0: missiles over the weekend. Days ago, President Trump issued a warning to the Houthis, saying that if attacks on vessels in the Red Sea continue, that both the Houthis and Iran would pay a military price.
1: Tensions between the Houthis and Saudi Arabia escalated after Yemen's internationally recognized government bombed a runway at an airport where an Iranian plane was supposed to land. Police in Berlin shot and killed a man they say drove a van into a Pride festival yesterday, killing one person, injuring dozens of others. Fox's Rebecca Castor.
2: He's been identified by police as 21-year-old Abdul B, a German citizen born in the country but has family ties to Lebanon. He's known by police after committing other crimes in the past. Authorities didn't share what those were. Police believe Abdul was driving a white van that drove into a crowd near Berlin's massive Pride Festival Saturday night. German officials say all the evidence points to this being an Islamist terrorist attack because the suspect is a known radicalized member in Islamic circles.
1: Officials say others may be involved. Americans are dealing with the effects of a heat dome. For the second straight day, at least 40 million people were under extreme heat warnings. 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
1: This is Handle on the Law, marginal legal advice, where I tell you you have absolutely no case. This whole issue of AI, of course, has just turned everything around, took our financial system, put it on its head, not necessarily in a negative or positive way, sort of just an is. It's going to make business very different to deal with. My daughter, for example, is working on her master's degree in computer engineering because there's no chance of her having gotten into what she wants to do with a undergrad degree. I mean, and so she's baking. She's at a bakery and she loves cooking, but that's what she's doing basically with a master's degree. Congratulations. And so it's just changing everything. The other thing that AI is dealing with and causing is that you need massive amounts of energy to power these data centers. And you need massive data centers to do this. I mean, acres of stuff that suck up so much water and so much energy. That is the bad part of AI. And so there are jurisdictions who are saying, don't want them. Now, a lot of towns and villages and counties do want these because they generate a lot of taxes. And they are saying, come on aboard. And then a lot of them do not. New York became the first state to halt construction of large new data center, imposing a one-year moratorium. Let's figure out what's going on here before we allow any more of these data centers to be built in our state. Why? Because you have power costs that are through the roof, water supplies that are through the roof. Local communities are being burdened because they have to build around them, build roads, et cetera, up to these huge, huge data centers. So we're looking at one of the aspects of AI. As I told you, it's changing everything. I mean everything. So we'll see. By the way, the construction ban is only going to apply to data centers that use 50 megawatts or more of power, according to the governor's office. Now, I have no idea how big 50 megawatts of power is. I always read this stuff. It's enough to power 500,000 homes or 50,000 homes for a year or 3 billion homes for a year. I've never understood that. But I would guess that that is a whole lot of power. So under that, I guess they can build them. But then again, do they make any sense to be built under 50 megawatts? And that's part of the formulas being used. The number 800-520-1534, 800-520-1534. All right, some phone calls here. Tricia. Hi, Tricia. Welcome.
2: Hi, Bill. Thank you for taking my call.
1: Yes, ma'am.
2: I have a question about tenants' rights. I live on a property that has 9 bungalows. Our old owner passed away the end of February, beginning of March. We have new ownership. They closed on June 12th. We have not had any notice of new ownership served to us whatsoever. They have come on the property on June 11th asking to speak to, well, they wanted to speak to me because I paid my rent in advance and they wanted to return my rent. I refused. Then they, without 24 hours notice, on Wednesday of this week, they showed up to come on the property to, quote, have a meet and greet. They wanted us all to sign a blank piece of paper with our names and our phone numbers because they wanted updated information. We all, well, all of us except two, declined to do that. because I feel like they're trying to trap us into.
1: Okay. All right. Let me ask you real quickly. A blank piece of paper, and they said information. They didn't say specifically as to what and how. It's just a blank piece of paper with your signature on it is what they wanted, correct?
2: Yes. They wanted our names and our email addresses.
1: Yeah, that's fine. I mean, they can ask for that, but signing beyond that, a blank piece of paper. If it's only we want your mail, we want your address, that's fine. They're allowed to do that. And then you put a signature line right under that, those requests, and you sign that and you date it. And that's all they're allowed to get. That's, you know, legally they're entitled to that. I mean, the rest of it, they're not entitled to, especially, well, they are if you agree, but good for you for not signing it. Now, when you said they went onto the property, they went onto common ground. Did they go specifically on your property? Do you own the land that you are on?
2: No, we don't. But they have not provided us with proof of new ownership.
1: Okay, that's fair. And that's fair. That doesn't mean you still don't owe the money. You do. But they do have to provide you with a proof of ownership, because anybody could come in. I could come in and say, I'm the new owner, write me a check. It's legitimate for you to say, no, I need proof. Now, that doesn't mean you don't owe the money, so put the money away.
2: Correct.
1: Okay, so what's your question?
2: Everybody's paid their rent on time.
1: All right, so what's your question?
2: To pay. They are, during the meeting, he said, okay, well, if you refuse to sign, we will just send everybody 30-day notices.
1: All right, let them try. Where are you located?
2: Right.
1: Where are you located?
2: We are located in Long Beach, and we are.
1: Okay, I don't know if Long Beach has rent control. Probably doesn't. But if they evict and you, give you a 30-day notice, your defense is going to be if you don't sign a blank piece of paper, we're going to evict you. That is a bad eviction. And if they go forward with that, you have them for wrongful eviction, maybe even retaliatory eviction. I mean, you're in pretty good shape. And if it turns out they do file, give you a 30-day notice, you can ignore it or let them know by email. We have no intention of leaving because, first of all, we don't know you're the owner. Second of all, you're asking, it's extortion. Either you sign a blank piece of paper that we can do anything with or we're evicting you. That's a court battle. All of you hire one lawyer and you go after them. You're going to be fine on that.
2: Okay.
1: Yep. Sorry,
2: we are also part of the historical district in
1: Long
2: Beach.
1: I don't think that matters because they're not going to remodel. They're not going to tear it apart. This is simply a renter's situation. And being part of the historical part isn't your issue. 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
7: 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Right all along.

0: And welcome back. Handle on the Law, Marginal Legal Advice. Martin. Hey, Martin. You're up.
1: Good morning, Bill.
0: Yeah.
1: My 94-year-old mother is basically bedridden. She's had long-term care insurance. She's been paying on that for 25 years. Now, that insurance company basically is refusing to pay. We have submitted all the documents, and they keep coming back with, if we don't receive more documents in the two-week period, we'll close the file. And
0: yeah, that's...
1: They're basically...
0: Yeah.
1: So who do I contact?
0: You contact the insurance company.
1: Attorney. Yeah,
0: you contact the people that issued the policy. Because
1: yes,
0: this clearly looks like a breach. And are they telling you that they're simply not going to cover, or are they throwing obstacles in your way constantly?
1: Throwing obstacles in the way.
0: Yeah, I've had
1: properly.
0: Yeah, just to give you an idea, I have a pension because I belong to a union, and it finally came to fruition. I applied for it 14 months ago, and they threw more obstacles than you could ever imagine at me, and we finally got it. And this is, I am in the same position. All you can keep is going and going. Now, you may reach a point, and how long has it been since you have made the claim for long-term care?
1: About 9 months.
0: Okay, that's enough. Okay, that's good. It's definitely time for a lawyer, and here's what your contract says. It says that the prevailing party, and I'm guaranteeing that it says that, will pay all attorney's fees, which means if you lose, you pay their attorney's fees. If they lose, they pay your attorney's fees. And I have no idea why they're doing that, because if you have submitted the proper information and then they come back and say, we want more, and then they come back and say, we want more. And then that's what happened to me. And then they come back and say, we want more. Then they're clearly jerking your chain. And so that's where you go. You keep on calling. You do whatever information. And it depends on what they want, too. I mean, if they're asking for ridiculous minutia, then they're making their case harder and harder. But eventually you're going to sue these folks. That's it. You're going to sue them. There's no choice. And you're going to get retroactive everything from the time you made the claim. And on top of that, you're going to get attorney's fees based on what you say. You may even get sanctions from the court. If I'm the judge, I'm going to be really pissed off at the insurance company, especially paying 25 years. And now you're making a claim and she's only collecting now at 95 or 94.
1: Correct.
0: And they're saying no.
1: No, they're not saying no.
0: No, they're basically saying no. They're basically saying no. Martin, they're basically saying
1: no. I agree.
0: They
1: just want her to die.
0: Yeah, of course. Of course. But then you sue on her behalf, too. That's no fun. Jim. Hello, Jim.
2: Oh, hi there.
0: Yeah.
2: Well, good morning, Bill. Thank you for taking my call. I'm grateful. We live in Newport Beach, California, and we're remodeling our backyard. We're putting pavers in there and all that, and a barbecue and everything. The landscapers took out all the plants that were up against our neighbor's wall, and then they repotted them into some, you know, containers and put them on the side of the house. And they said it's our responsibility to water them over there. So we've been watering them, but some of the plants are dying. Are they liable for that, sir?
0: Okay, general rule that only the people who are injured are able to sue. And obviously the injury here is to the plants. So the plants would actually have to sue. So you have to file on behalf of a bougainvillea a ficus tree. Yeah, it depends on your contract. Depends on your contract.
2: Yeah.
0: For example, if they have... I've torn houses apart and put in new landscape, as you have. And all it says is we will move existing plants if possible. It's not part of our contract, or if it is, we will move them. And I don't know if they make a guarantee as to where they're going, to be healthy or not. My guess is,
2: yes,
0: all
2: sir.
0: Things being equal, I don't think you have much there unless your contract says we will move those plants And then the argument you're going to have is you put him in the wrong place. Now, it could be that they put him in the only place they could have put him in. So look at your contract. Right. And how much damage, literally, do you have? You know, oh, tearing him up.
2: I mean, probably a couple $1,000s.
0: Yeah, that, well, it's
2: a lot.
0: Yeah, and you're paying hundreds of thousands of dollars for this thing, I'm assuming, right?
2: Right. It's about $197,000.
0: Oh, yeah. Ask him to give you a credit. I can't imagine a company that wouldn't do that. Say, hey, guys, okay. I'm spending $190,000 with you. I've got to pay $2,000 to replace my plants. Come on. Give me a credit for that. You should be able to do okay. I mean, this is not a legal issue. You got to read contracts and, who needs that? Hey, Deborah.
3: Hi, Bill.
0: Yes, ma'am. What can I do for you? Welcome to Handle on the Law.
3: Thank you. I had a woodworking saw, and it's a scroll saw, and it's like to make puzzles and such. And I just gave it away. I wondered if that person cuts their fingers off, can they sue me?
0: Well, they'll have a hard time signing the document. Okay, that's for starters. Did you modify the saw at all?
3: Did I want a what?
0: Did you modify it? Did you screw with
3: no,
0: it?
3: No.
0: Okay, so you just, yeah. No, if they cut their fingers off, that's simply entertainment. That's all. Not necessarily for them, but certainly for the rest of us. You know, that person could be a wood shop teacher.
3: Yeah.
0: You ever taken wood shop?
3: I did.
0: Okay, did you notice the teacher had no fingers or lost two or three fingers? That's required. They would not hire a wood shop teacher with 10 fingers.
3: That's exactly right.
0: Of course. Of course. So the answer is no. They're not. I mean, they're going to sue you. I mean, everybody sues everybody, Deborah. But are they going to win? No. They'll sue the manufacturer first for a bad design or whatever. But that's such a difficult, difficult case. I mean, the damages are pretty good. No fingers are, no thumb. You can't hitchhike anymore. But it's for the most part, no. No, it's you're going to be fine. Yeah.
3: Okay,
0: when did you give this away?
3: Just about a few weeks ago.
0: Okay. How much are these things worth?
3: You know, I don't know. I think I looked it up, and it's an old one. It's an old one, so it's probably only worth $200 or $300.
0: Okay.
3: Probably.
0: Well, anyway, that's nice of you to do that. But the answer is, can you get sued? Of course, you can get sued. I can sue you right now for this conversation because I'm emotionally distressed by what you said. Can I file that lawsuit? Of course, I can. So what? See, the problem is there really very little downside to filing lawsuits. Now, there are some, and I don't want to go through them. There's some lawsuits that statutorily the other side gets attorney's fees. And sometimes, yes, for sanctions with the courts. But for the most part, even frivolous lawsuits generally get away with it. You're going to be fine. I wouldn't worry about it.
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8: Fox News, I'm Carmen Roberts. The manhunt's over. German authorities say that they shot and killed the alleged terrorist van driver today who rammed a van into a Pride event in Berlin, killing one person and injuring 29. That suspect, a 21-year-old German, is believed to have been radicalized by Islamic extremists. The U.S. and Iran paused attacks for a second night after nearly 2 weeks of strikes.
9: The White House has indicated that a variety of options remain on the table for President Trump as he explores options involving force and diplomacy.
8: And that is Fox's Trey Yingst in Tel Aviv. And Maine's new Democratic candidate for the U.S. Senate, Troy Jackson, says he is ready to win in November. He will take on U.S. Senator Susan Collins in a race that could determine control of the U.S. Senate. 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
10: Southwest Florida, weather turns fast. A sunny afternoon can quickly become dangerous lightning, flooding rain, or a tropical system worth watching. Southwest Florida turns to Wink News. With Wink Doppler 3X and the Wink meteorologists, Wink tracks storms closer to home. Before the storm reaches your street, turn to Wink. Wink News. The Weather Authority.
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0: Okay, back we go. More handle on law, marginal legal advice. Caesar, hello, Caesar. You're up. Welcome.
1: Hello, Bill. Hey, yes. Bill, I just want to let you know that I listen to you every Saturday, and you're great. Also, I got a question. I run a small business, and I have a liability insurance on the business, and they do audit every year. And the last year, they figured out on the audit that I owed them $18,000. And there's no way that I'm going to pay that money. I don't know how they figured that. My question is, if I don't pay them, what they do?
0: Well, if you don't pay them, they're going to cancel your insurance. And then it's a little complicated where you can pay them and then turn around and demand your money back. You can, and then legally they're responsible.
1: They already send it to the collection agent.
0: Okay. What you have to do is, first of all, tell the collection department that the audit was wrong. Contact them, I assume you have, and say, you have a wrong audit on this.
1: Okay.
0: And how do you prove it? Well, unfortunately, you have to have your own accountant come in and do an audit and turn around and say to them, your audit is completely wrong. There is no way that my business could have incurred this kind of liability on insurance based on the numbers that you have come up with. It's impossible. And so you produce your own audit. You tell them, hold off on the collection agency, because here's what happens. What if they ding you? The collection agencies, even when they're wrong, they have the power to ruin your credit. Now, you have the ability to say, I'm disputing this. And so there are enough algorithms out there. And so hopefully, if they hold off on any more moves, because the only way they're going to collect, literally collect, is to get a lawsuit against you and get a judgment. They can't collect any other way. You know, they just can't grab your money because they think that you owe them money. So it's time to contact the insurance company and say, hey, this is a dispute. Take your hound dogs off of me until we figure this out. I'm having an audit. And then you pay what you paid last year. Because if you don't pay and you get hit with a claim, they're going to say you're not insured. And now you're looking at a lawsuit. Yeah. It's even when you're right, it's a god awful mess. What you do is you have an insurance company that screwed up. Call the adjuster. Go up the food chain. Caesar, literally go up the food chain as far as you can go. That's where you start. You want to go to the vice president in charge of overcharging insurance claimants. That's one of those things where even when you're right, you can get nailed. Especially if the claim is you owe money and you don't, and it goes to collections. And if the collections go after somebody knowing that they shouldn't have, there's a lawsuit. And in many cases, a big one. By the way, that's federal. Federal offense is when you file for bankruptcy. So there's liability there. But what a mess that is. Sometimes the law does not do a really good job of dealing with problems. I mean, you have no place else to go, but it gets a little bit sloppy. If I loan you $1,000 and you've written you owe me $1,000, you don't pay me, that's an easy one. I sue you for $1,000. There's really not much you can say about that. But if you're if you're talking about, in this case, audits and financial issues in which there can be differences of opinion and differences of fact, it can get a little bit difficult. But that's, sometimes you're just stuck that way. Ron. Hi, Ron.
2: Hi, Bill.
0: Yeah.
2: I am a retired teacher, administrator, so forth, and I took on a six-week gig on the side just for the fun for the summer. And I'm having trouble collecting from the employers now. It's a small theater company that is doing a summer camp. And so I'm about, we're 1 week from the show, so we're almost done with the whole thing. And I'm supposed to get paid every 2 weeks, didn't get paid the first time. A lot of excuses, a lot of we're sorry. People are very, very nice, but they're really good at this. Going on and on, finally got a check from them. And instead of the business check, it was through her own personal, I guess she's got a side business doing something else too. and that check bounced.
0: Okay.
2: So the question is, I know it's an easy law, it's an easy small claims thing, but I was wondering, what about labor board?
0: Yeah, it's a violation. It's a violation. I would do both. I would both report her, that company, to the labor board. There's really no labor board. It's the state of California. It's Wage Enforcement Division of the Department of Labor Relations. And so you just find out. Just Google California check bounced employee 1099. I'm assuming you're a 1099 employee. Where is there a written contract here?
2: Yes.
0: Okay, that helps. And so they bounced the check.
2: And I also have a lot of emails. I have a lot of emails from her, you know, promising payment.
0: Yeah, no, they owe you. I mean, they owe you. Yeah, you've got them. No, there's no question. You have the theater company, and if she's a sole proprietor as opposed to a company, well, it doesn't even matter, because if she's paid on a personal check, she's going to be responsible for the breach anyway. Because you can, if there's a corporation with her paying personally, that corporation legally sort of disappears in terms of your lawsuit. So you would file a lawsuit against the theater company, against her who owns the theater company, and also go ahead and report that wages have not been paid. One of the things about California and other states, by the way, is paying back wages is one huge deal. I mean, it is a big thing. The only thing more important as far as the state or the IRS is concerned is you pay their taxes. That's number one. Actually, when you die and you owe money, for example, or you have money, the first thing is paid is burial. Then come taxes. And I'm surprised that the IRS lets burial expenses supersede taxes. And money owed is right at that level to employees. So obviously you have a very strong case, and you have to just jump through the hoops and do it. You got her. You got her. Just go ahead and do all three. And then I mean, that was an easy one. Sometimes it's not easy if you've been injured. And I've been telling you about this for years now and answer questions about personal injury constantly. The last hour, I don't know how many questions I had. And so I tell you to go to a personal injury lawyer. Why? Because that's all you can do is get money. 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

0: Welcome back. Handle on the Law, Marginal Legal Advice. Yo, Dennis, welcome to the show.
1: Yeah, Bill. I live in a four-unit condo townhouses. My roof was leaking during the last rains. I contacted the HOA. They say it's up to the board. There's only four units. I'm not on the board. We've had some roofers come over for estimates. They say it was not up to code. Now, it's 5 years out of warranty. Last thing I heard, they were going to check with a law office that had won a similar lawsuit against the builder. Now, I want to kind of press on people. So what would be the first thing a law office would do?
0: Right. When was the building built?
1: Oh, 15 years ago.
0: Okay, so that's a problem. So when a lawsuit went against the builder, if it is within 10 years, the builder's liable. And you can sue the builder. After 10 years, no longer liability. So now you have a situation where the roof is leaking. Is the roof a common roof? Is it considered that the HOA, that members of the HOA own the entire roof together under the HOA?
1: That's what the HOA told me.
0: Well, no, you have to look at the CC&Rs. What they told you is one thing, and what the CC&Rs say is specific. You have to look at that. And if you are responsible for your own roof over your own condo, which I think is hard to do when you think about it when there's four units, I assume it's one building, correct?
1: It's two buildings. They're twins.
0: Okay. All right. So now you have two buildings and two common roofs, I guess, or each party is responsible for other. It depends on what the CC&R say. And now you have a leak and you're making a claim against the HOA for a defective roof. The roof has to be replaced and it has to come out of the reserves because that's exactly what HOAs are about. And money is put away in reserve by law. And that's used for exactly this sort of thing. And so if the money is there, you go to the HOA and say, the money is here. That's it. Now, has anybody actually repaired the roof, or is it just time to repair the roof?
1: No repairs have been done.
0: Okay, so now you're talking about just repairing the roof. What are the bids to repair the roof?
1: It's for all four units, $40,000.
0: All right. All right, so
1: mine's the only one leaking. So
0: it doesn't matter if the roof leaks. The roof leaks, and if it's common area, the HOA has to replace it. Because if you got a hole in the roof, and only one unit is affected, no, it's still a common roof. And so, do you happen to know about the reserves that are in the HOA?
1: Offhand, no.
0: All right, you want to find out first of all if there's any money, but you make a claim against the HOA, and if the HOA says no. I don't know what you can do except sue them. Sue your own HOA. And the bottom line, unfortunately for that, is that you're paying for a lawyer to defend a lawsuit against you because the HOA hires a lawyer. So that's what you have to do. And you go to someone who specializes in HOA. I've got a friend of mine who does exactly that. He specializes in HOA law, and that's what you need. But, a lot of issues here. What the HOA says, who is responsible, what the CC&R say, that sort of thing. Hello, Grace. You're up. Welcome to Handle on the Law. Yes, Grace.
2: Hi there. So, quick question. We rented in Orange County. We were there just under 12 months, which she knew what she was doing. She basically showed up one day and says, we're not going to extend the lease. I thought we had a year lease, but it was month to month. So she gave us a 60-day notice. And then shortly after that, she said, hey, listen, if you decide to move out sooner, I'm happy to give you a refund of your rent because the plumbers need to get in.
0: All right.
2: So they did pull permits for plumbing. So I wanted to see what recourse we had because honestly, we we were planning to stay there forever. And
0: well, you're not going to stay there forever because, what city are you in?
2: You know what I mean.
0: Yeah, what city are you in?
2: Seal Beach.
0: Okay, I don't think Seal Beach has rent control, if I'm not mistaken. So with that, your landlord has every ability and right to toss you out, especially on a month-to-month. When you say month-to-month lease, that means no lease, but they have to give you 60 days notice. If the issue of plumbing, unless it is an emergency and they have to come in and fix plumbing because water is leaking all over the place, and then you have some rights. But if that's not the case, they just want to redo the plumbing and everything is working. Sure, they can say, tell you what, we'll refund the money. Just say no. You can say no. You can say, hey, I'm going to stay till the very last day. And you get, and don't forget, you get relocation money too. You know that.
2: Well, that's what I thought. She wouldn't, that's why I thought she asked us to leave. We didn't get any relocation money.
0: Have you already moved?
2: That's what I was thinking of. Oh, yes.
0: Oh, well, now you're going backwards. Yeah, I don't know. I think you're still entitled to relocation money. And I don't know if it's, $2,000, $2,500 is under state law. And that's, if it was L.A. City, you'd be there forever. They could never get you out. So, you've got some rights. There are all kinds of websites out there to talk about landlord-tenant rights. And they'll even be specific as to your city and what your rights are. But the answer to your question is you don't have to leave. You have to leave after a year if you have a year's wait, or they have to give you 60 days notice. Then you have to leave at that point. But if they comply, you're out the door. And you try to go for the relocation money, which they are required to give you.
3: Ashley. Hello, Ashley.
4: Yes.
3: Yes. Go ahead.
4: Oh, it's you. I'm sorry. I just had a quick question. I have a friend, longtime friend. She had breast implants, and she got them taken out and changed. And she saved the old ones. 2 weeks ago, I was over there, and I have a little dog, and she had them in a box in her closet in a little shoe box, and he bit one of them. He got in there, and it ruined it. She's suing me now, and she said that she wants to sue me for $8,000.
3: Okay.
4: Because that was her original surgery.
3: Okay, so what's your question?
4: Well, I told her that I would pay her.
3: No, you pay her nothing. You pay her nothing.
4: Oh.
3: You pay her nothing. Well, what do you think a deflated used implant is worth?
4: Well, I would think not. She said it was sentimental to her.
3: I don't give a damn. Sentimental means nothing. What if the sentimental value for her is $100,000? Does she sue for that?
4: Yeah.
3: I mean, it's, here's what you tell her. By the way, has she filed a lawsuit yet?
4: No, she has not.
3: You want her to file the lawsuit. You want to go in front of a judge on this one. Oh, believe me, the judge, that will make the judge's week. It'll make the judge's month when he tells his buddies, let me tell you what happened today. Lawsuit for $8,000 for a used, deflated implant. And this woman wants $8,000. I wouldn't worry about that. That's a great story, by the way. I love that story.
4: Cool. You took my the bad thing is I lost a friend over it, but
3: my mind. Let me ask something. If you have a friend who is that crazy, is that really a friend?
4: No,

0: get a story I've never heard of. I mean, I've been doing this show for decades. And, you know, once in a while, I'll get a question that I've never heard before. Because usually, if you listen to the show, it's effectively the same questions over and over. The stories are different, which makes the show kind of fun. And the idiocy of people is different. And the levels of crazy sometimes are different. But the questions are basically the same. This one, I've never heard before. She's suing me for $8,000 because of the sentimental value of a deflated implant that she kept in a box after she took them out. Wow. You have to admit, that's damn good.
1: 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There ain't none. I can find out everything about you. It is easy. 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
3: A nearly 24-hour manhunt is over in Germany. I'm Carmen Roberts, Fox News. A deadly attack targeting Berlin's Pride celebrations ends with the police shooting and killing of the suspect. And German authorities say it happened as police confronted 21-year-old Abdul Balut in a Berlin suburb today. Police say that all of the evidence from yesterday's attack that left one person dead and 29 injured points to it being an Islamist terrorist attack.
4: Police believe Abdul was driving a white van that drove into a crowd near Berlin's massive Pride Festival Saturday night. It appears he crashed into a tree before police say he got out of the vehicle and stabbed several people with a machete.
3: Fox says Rebecca Castor and prosecutors say that Balut, who's a German citizen with Lebanese roots, had tried to join ISIS. The shooting between the U.S. and Iran may have stopped, but the diplomatic pressure is still on. Fox's Trey Yingst has more from Tel Aviv.
5: The White House has indicated that a variety of options remain on the table for President Trump as he explores options involving force and diplomacy. Now, the U.S. naval blockade remains in effect as the economic pressure is being felt inside of Iran. As U.S. and Iranian officials say, diplomatic

0: Diplomatic efforts are ongoing to reach a deal that could end the current escalation. The Iran-backed Houthis in Yemen are once again in direct conflict with Saudi Arabia after attacking two Saudi-owned oil tankers last week. The Saudis responded with heavy airstrikes against the Yemen-based proxy group. The Houthis then ramped up attacks on Saudi oil refineries, launching new missiles over the weekend.
1: And President Trump has warned Iran to rein in the Houthis or face major military punishment over continued attacks on commercial shipping. And Genevieve becomes the season's first major Category 4 hurricane with 140-mile-an-hour winds southwest of Mexico. Forecasters say, though, it is likely to strengthen but stay offshore in the Pacific. 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

0: 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The following is a pre-recorded program. This is Handle on the Law, marginal legal advice where I tell you, you have absolutely no case. Now, I don't know if you had watched and or listened to President Trump's primetime address that just happened. And normally I don't talk about primetime addresses because they're, you know, what President Trump thinks is primetime, I don't think is primetime. And I'm not alone because NBC, ABC, CNN wouldn't cover it. They just said no. Even though the president said he has bombshell news and bombshell evidence about fraud in elections in this country, it just wasn't. It wasn't true. There was no bombshell anything. It's the same regurgitation of everything that's been happening ever since 2020 in terms of the allegations. Now, the reason I'm bringing this up, because this has to do with federal licenses to broadcast. What the president said is that real clearly, and that is NBC, ABC, MSN, other networks that chose not to cover or broadcast that speech of his was fraud, that they were guilty of fraud. A network's decision not to carry the president's message, his primetime comments, are guilty of fraud. Now, that's quite a jump, to say the least. Moreover, what he said is that they should have their licenses to broadcast revoked. And you bet Brendan Carr of the FCC is already making that move to eliminate or to revoke those licenses to broadcast. Now, the president made a point, which I think was legitimate, and that is that the networks and stations, independent stations, are licensed by the FCC, and they are allowed to broadcast because it's federal law that controls all of this. The federal government controls all broadcasts. And he said they don't pay for it, which is true. The networks, the broadcasters get it for free. They apply for it. For example, my home station, KFI, applied for a license in April of 1922. Still has it. And the rules are, I think, every 4 or 5 or 7 years or something, they have to reapply. And there's all a bunch of rules, but no one gets tossed out. That's impossible. And so he said that they're getting it for free and maybe they should pay for it, which is fine, by the way. If everybody is treated equally, that is no problem. The problem is the rules of broadcast licenses are established by Congress and have been established by Congress. And Congress would have to change the rules. They would have to say now those frequencies are to be paid for. Now, certain frequencies are sold, by the way. They are. There are auctions that sell for certain frequencies for different kinds of issues. Certain issues as to weird radio signals, et cetera, that are not commercial. So it's possible, but the traditional broadcast licenses are not paid for. They've been around forever. And Trump is saying, well, let's revoke those licenses from those companies that refused to broadcast my speech, and that is fraud on its face. Now, let me ask you, what do you think Congress is going to do? Do you really think, for example, the merger, Paramount Sundance or Paramount Sky going after Warner Brothers Discovery, and all of a sudden they're not going to say anything? Owning CNN, owning a bunch of radio and TV stations, they're not going to say anything? Really? Do you really think that the president could get through Congress to change the rules of broadcasting, especially only going after those stations that didn't cover his speech and they are therefore guilty of fraud? Where do you think that's going to go? Exactly. I mean, we get a lot of that. I mean, a lot of that. All right, let's go ahead and take some phone calls. Patricia, let's start with you. Hello, Patricia. Welcome.
1: Well, hello. So real quick, long story short, can you hear me okay?
0: I can. Are you, you're on a cell phone. Can you get to a non-speaker cell phone? You can talk directly into it?
1: Yes.
0: That would be good.
1: Yes, hold on.
0: Mm-hmm.
1: Okay, how's this?
0: Okay, much better.
1: Is this? Okay. Long story short, I have a condo that was built around 1970. The tub had a really bad overflow, and it had to be repaired. And the plumber said there's asbestos. I can't do anything until there's asbestos remediation. Through this, I was contacting the HOA because it was between the walls. I wasn't really sure whose responsibility it is. And so the actual repair of the bad overflow is my responsibility. So, you know, I was groovy with that. For the asbestos, they contacted the agency to see if there was asbestos. And they also contacted the asbestos remediation. The people who did the asbestos remediation, they had to remove cabinets, kitchen cabinets, because it was a shared wall with the overflow. The asbestos remediation company totally whacked the cabinets to the tune of, for me to repair it, it's $1,600. The HOA says, well, because it's water, we're not going to water inside the unit. It's not our responsibility. And we're just beginning at this. So I'm kind of wanting to be proactive.
0: Okay, let me ask you. I know. Do they have a responsibility, the HOA? But if you're talking, they probably have a responsibility for the asbestos removal. I think that's on the HOA. But you're talking about the removal company ripping your cabinets off the wall and doing that much damage, $1,600 worth of damage. That's on you. That's on you. You have to.
1: Even though the company, even though the HOA hired the company.
0: That's different. It's still, I think, on you. The HOA can can sue them, because what the cabinet company is going to say, a defense is, I don't have a contract with Patricia. My contract is with the HOA. So the HOA can sue and reimburse you. And I don't know if you can personally sue. I think you can for the $1,600. And you go against the cabinet company. That's what you do. That's an easy one. The removal company that took the cabinets off the wall and damaged them.
1: I'm not their client. So
0: that's correct. But you're the recipient of the cabinets.
1: Yes.
0: And it's easier for you to sue, because if you have to go through the HOA, that's not to say that their defense is exactly that. We don't have a contract with Patricia. Our contract is with the HOA. I mean, that's a good defense.
1: Yes.
0: But hopefully you get involved in a small claims court. And are they going to say that? And a small claims court judge is not going to agree with you. It's possible. They can say whatever the hell they want. But they're going to make a motion to drop it. It's $1,600 at this point. Is it a big company?
1: Yeah.
0: Is it a big company?
1: The HOA or the remediation?
0: The remediation company.
1: I think it's probably a medium-sized company.
0: All right. Well,
1: the HOA is probably not going to do a small company.
0: Yeah, for $1,600, I can't imagine that you couldn't come to some negotiation. Maybe they'll give you, you know, 60 cents on the dollar and you take that, or you end up in small claims court, which is a complete pain in the rear end. Now, talking about pains in the rear end, if you get into a car accident or you slip and fall on your butt, or let's say you go to a big box store and the big box falls on your head, or you're assaulted by a rent-a-cop wrongly. And so you've been injured. All right. And now do you have a case? You very well might. And how do you know? Well, you go to a lawyer, a personal injury lawyer, and there are a lot of them out there. 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
13: 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Right all along.
0: And welcome back. More Handle on the Law. Marginal legal advice. Scott! Hello, Scott. What can I do for you?
11: Bill, thanks for taking my call.
0: Sure.
11: I'm calling for my daughter because she works on Saturdays, and I told her I'd reach out to you. So she's been at this apartment for 5 years, and it just recently changed ownership a few months ago, and her lease was up last month. So in the negotiations, she wanted to stay another year, and they said, and they went ahead and said, yes, you can stay for another year, et cetera, et cetera. And they were actually going to reduce the rent a little bit, but they won't put it on a contract. They sent her an email with that confirmation, and she's asked twice to have a lease agreement, and they won't do that.
0: Okay. And your question is?
11: If they decide to break that email or and say, okay, now your rent is just this amount, or you got to leave, or whatever, what are her chances?
0: I understand. Now, if they intend on her staying another year, why would they not put that in writing or put it in the lease agreement? Have you asked them that question?
11: She did, and they just said, well, we sent you an email to confirm that.
0: Yeah, you go, you know what, that's not enough, is what she says. You have to put it in writing. I talked to an attorney, don't mention my name because they'll start laughing, and just say, it's much more solid than an email. Is that enough? You know, does it say specifically what are they asking her to sign? I mean, just the same lease?
11: They didn't. Well, nothing. There was no signature. They just, her email to them was, well, have you decided on
0: lease
11: for a year?
0: And if, they so, back. Yeah, they said back, yeah, we have decided. I don't think that's enough.
11: I don't either.
0: Yeah, I don't think that is enough for them to do that. She has to assume that she's on a month-to-month. And it's
11: that's kind of what I thought.
0: Yeah, no, you're right. You're right. Unfortunately, you're right on that. And because if they're not willing to sign it, if they say it's just on the email and we think that's enough, and they're told, no, it's not. I have to sign a lease or a lease extension. What do they do at that point? If they want her to stay, they're going to sign. They're going to give a lease, which has that extension. Matter of fact, it's the same lease.
11: It's kind of fishy that they wouldn't do that.
0: I'm sorry?
11: It's kind of fishy that they wouldn't
0: make a lease. No, it is. It is absolutely fishy. There's no question. So she has to assume that she's on a month-to-month. And I always ask this question because this is Southern California. Most of my listeners are in. What city is she in?
11: Thousand Oaks.
0: Yeah, no rent control. And that would help. Rent control, she's there for the rest of her life. Not Thousand Oaks. Great place, by the way, T.O. Great restaurant. There's one great restaurant out there that I know of. All right. You were right, by the way. You were absolutely right about that your daughter's position. Gail. Hi, Gail.
14: Good morning, Bill. I've got a question regarding a trust, my trust. I had a trust drawn up about 3 years ago, and at that time I owned my own home and was living in the home. I sold the home, and now I'm wondering if I need to redo that trust and take the home out of it, if I can just
0: Well, there is no home anymore. If the home was in the trust, then it was the trust that sold the home.
14: Okay.
0: All right. But that's probably what happened. Now, when I, for example, refied my house, it was kind of weird because I had to sign it twice. I had to take the home out of the trust, sign the documents as an owner, and then put the home back in the trust. Only for the purposes of the refi. Well, that's what the mortgage company had me do. But if you as the trustee you can sell the house, and are you? Let me ask you. It's your trust, right? You own the trust.
14: Yes.
0: Okay. Yeah. You're the trustee. Yeah. You pretty much can do whatever you want. You can change the trust and just leave the house out of it, because if you're the trustee and you're the beneficiary and you are the person that wrote the trust, the trustor who wrote the trust, it's you against you, making a claim against you and defending you against you. I would rewrite the trust to exclude the home. It's easy peasy to do. I'd probably go to the same attorney and just do it. I like trusts that are airtight. I'm just a big believer in those. Only because out of the woodwork come relatives you've never heard of, especially if there's big money and the trust isn't specifically written airtight. Not that I think she's going to have a problem because, again, it's her, for her, about her, by her. Sounds very much like Abraham Lincoln, doesn't it? All right, Henry. Hi, Henry. Welcome. Yes.
15: Yes. So I got a question for you. I got I'm on a set income Social Security disability, but I have some coins that I've been holding on for a while. There's one coin I want to get rid of because I got one bill I want to pay, get rid of, and get it done and over with. What kind of trouble am I going to get into if I get rid of one coin?
0: How much? Well, it's not a question of one coin. It's how much money you're talking about. And okay,
15: it's
0: still to be okay.
15: Gold coin, so it's about $5,000. It's going to be about
0: Yeah, it's fine. And if you're on disability and Social Security, you're fine. I don't think it changes disability. And it's not a question of you working. You're fine. What is a $5,000 coin? What kind of coin is that?
15: It's just a 1 ounce gold bullion coin. It's just a regular.
0: It's an ounce of gold. It's $5,000. Yeah, that's the value of the gold. Yeah, you're going to be fine. You're going to be fine. I wouldn't worry about it. And the government's not going to know. And so you probably don't have any liability anyway. Now, I'll tell you, who do you trust when it comes to your privacy online? How about nobody? Because everything about you is available out there online. I could go online and know where you work, where you live, where you bank, what you buy, where, court records, DMV information, credit score, social media. I mean, I can get all of that. So if you think you have privacy, you are dreaming. But let me tell you what else happens, even worse than that, because that information that is online about you is collected by hundreds of data brokers who then sell it to anyone who wants to buy it, even the bad guys. And there you are. I think you're vulnerable. Yeah. Well, Incogni is a company that comes into play and fights back, because what they do is they contact hundreds of these data brokers and legally demand your information be deleted. And that's what happens. That's Incogni. 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
16: 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You could even argue worse. And who does David Jolly pick for his fellow statewide candidate? Gwen Graham, someone who's lost statewide. She lost.
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17: Fox News, I'm Roger Stern. Police in Berlin shot and killed a man they say carried out the deadly vehicle attack this weekend at a Pride event. Fox's Rebecca Castor says he was a German citizen with family ties to Lebanon.
18: German officials say all the evidence points to this being an Islamist terrorist attack because the suspect is a known radicalized member in Islamic circles.
17: One person died, 29 suffered injuries. The U.S. has paused attacks on Iran for now, in hopes of reaching an agreement with that nation.
19: The U.S. says for now they do want to give diplomacy some room to breathe. And to that point, Iran and Oman held talks in Tehran over the past couple of days.
17: Fox's Madeline Rivera, but there's another flashpoint. Houthi rebels have attacked Saudi Arabian oil facilities in the Red Sea. 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
22: The tropics are getting active. And in Southwest Florida, that matters. A system in the Gulf, a wave in the Atlantic, a storm worth watching. Wink meteorologists are already tracking what could happen next. With Wink Doppler 3X, neighborhood alerts, and forecasts closer to home, Wink helps you know before it reaches your street. When the tropics turn, turn to Wink, the weather authority.
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24: 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We love Southwest Florida. 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

0: This is Handle on the Law, marginal legal advice where I tell you you have absolutely no case. Okay, let's start this segment with Sam. Let me go here. Icon City. Hi, Sam. Welcome to Handle on the Law.
1: Hello, Bill.
0: Yes.
1: Hey, I got an opt-out question. I have a faxed form from the 1990s where you had to opt out from one of the three big credit bureaus, and you had to print it, fill it out, fax it to them at the time it was received. How do you know if they sold your information? And if so, is the document still valid?
0: Yeah, well, first of all, of course they sold your information because all the information out there is sold and moved around. So, again, privacy means nothing. I do the commercial for Incogni, and the only thing you can do is contact every single person out there who has your information, say, I want it out of there. And depending on where you are, they either do or they just ignore you. And what do you do when they ignore you? You're going to start a lawsuit. As far as you're talking about 1990s, I mean, we're talking about, what, 20, 25 years ago? I'm sure the law has changed pretty dramatically, where you can't just say, don't pay attention to me and my credit score. I don't think that you can do that. I don't know for a fact. But if you want to opt out, you want to go through life with no credit at all, that's a little tough to do.
1: Because, if it's opting out the third party.
0: Oh, you're talking about, what do you mean opting out the third party? Someone gets a ding against you? Someone says something negative about you?
1: Well, they say, would you like to opt out against certain reports?
0: Okay, did they say no?
1: No,
0: you can't do that. That you can't do.
1: Okay.
0: You can dispute it. You can say to whoever is dinging your credit that if you don't remove it, or even the credit reporting agencies, when you dispute it and say, this is a dispute, I don't owe my money. But what they do is they contact the vendor, or they contact the person who has written a negative review. And the person says, there's no question. Sam used our services. Sam bought our product. And they do a very cursory investigation, and then they just leave it alone. So, no, you can't just say, as to every negative, I want to opt out. You have to remove that negative rating, because everybody would do it. There'd be no such thing as a negative rating. They wouldn't exist.
1: Okay. So, Thank you very much.
0: Yeah, you got it. I mean, what good, at that point, what good does credit do? No, it stays on your record. And I think bankruptcies disappear after 7 years or 10 years. And I don't know the exact time, because they've changed them a bit. And I think bad credit scores after 7 years disappear. But in reality, they don't even disappear. Now, they have to by law, but they don't. Because what are you going to do? You're going to sue them, I guess. Here we go. Ray, you got a question. We haven't had one of these in a while. What can I do for you?
2: Hi, Bill. How are you doing?
0: Yes, sir. What can I do for you?
2: I had a product liability question, sir.
0: Okay.
2: I was involved in a solo car accident, and the airbags didn't deploy, and the car was totally overturned.
0: Okay, how badly were you hurt, Ray?
2: I had a right shoulder injury.
0: Okay, what happened? Okay, did you have surgery, or was it soft tissue that you just got better?
2: No, I'm still getting treatment for it. I don't know what orthopedic surgeon is finally going to decide.
0: Well, if they do surgery, Ray, if you have surgery done, you probably have a case. Although, if you're talking about going after the car manufacturer or the manufacturer of the airbag, that is no small deal, man. The only way you're going to get an attorney to help you is if you lose both your legs and both your arms simultaneously. So you become the human torso. Ray, you've got to really be injured, because this is a product liability case and you're going after manufacturers. I mean, going after a car manufacturer, you think they don't have unlimited resources? And these companies that make airbags, you don't think they have unlimited resources? So you're basically out to lunch on this one. You're not going to get much at all. Now, if you're really hurt, there'll be a personal injury lawyer that can threaten, and a good one will be able to get something out of it. But I mean, you've got to be really injured on this.
2: I mean, I've been diagnosed with the Popeye syndrome.
0: You, but the, what? Diagnosed with what? What I heard is slow voice syndrome. Is that what you were diagnosed with?
2: No, Popeye syndrome is like flex muscle at all time that hurts.
0: Okay, so you hurt all the time.
2: Right.
0: Okay, Ray, I hurt all the time. I wake up in the morning and I hurt. I start this show and I hurt. I took your phone call and I hurt.
2: Yeah, so that, I mean,
0: that doesn't do much. Hurting doesn't do much. Because people hurt. It's all subjective. It's all subjective. You know, let me give you an example, okay? My wife has something called CRPS, Complex Regional Pain Syndrome, which is intense, unbelievable pain. I mean, crazy pain 24 hours a day. It's called the suicide disease because about 15-20% of the people who have it commit suicide. Okay. The pain is so great. Okay, I get it. Okay, that's one. I get a paper cut.
2: You're not going to let me finish.
0: Okay, you got it. Let's keep on going. In the meantime, to finish my story, I get a paper cut, and I'm on the floor in a fetal position moaning and saying, call an ambulance. I can't believe how much pain I'm in. It's all subjective. It's all subjective. I'm going to put you on hold there for a second because one of the things that people ask me, boy, what an hour it's been in terms of personal injury questions. And what happens when you have a personal injury, a car accident or a slip and fall, or you're in a store and the rent-a-cop assaults you or whatever, and it's not your fault, you've been injured, and so you got a claim, right? 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Well, I'll tell you what you're going to do. You exchange information. And the other side's insurance company calls you and says, we want to pay for the car repair. 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

0: And welcome back. Handle on the Law, Marginal Legal Advice. Steve. Hello, Steve. Welcome aboard. What can I do for you?
1: This is probably a good call for people to have a wake-up call. I had three people come to my house looking for a rental in my house. They had the address and all that stuff, but we looked it up, and I think, I don't know what website it was, Marketplace, whatever those ones, and it had a picture of somebody else's house inside of the house. So three people come up to our house asking for a rental, and then we looked it up and said, hey, we took it off. But does this happen a lot? And is there anything that people can get together and go after these companies for false advertisement?
0: Okay, first of all, it's a good question. Which company, do you know which company put up the address, your address, when your place was not for rent?
1: I'm not too good at this stuff. My wife's the one that deleted it, but it's one of those like Marketplace or Facebook.
0: Yeah, I mean, you could, but like, you know, here's the problem. What are you going to do? You delete it. It's gone. Three people showed up. Understood. Okay. That's not good news, but what are you going to do? Let me ask you something. All you can do is you can enjoin them. You know, you can file a restraining order to stop them from doing that, but your wife has already deleted it. And I'm assuming they've been informed that a listing for your house is off. So I'm assuming after your wife deleted it, there hasn't been a recurrence of that, correct? It stopped at that point. Am I right?
1: Right, right.
0: Okay,
1: yeah,
0: well, okay. So yeah. Now your damages are three people show up because someone wrongly put your information up, and Marketplace, if it was, or whatever platform put it up there, and they've deleted it. Now what are you asking for? Well, you can't stop them from doing it if they're not doing it anymore. So a restraining order is not going to do anything. And so the only other issue is money. How badly were you damaged? How badly were you injured by three people showing up to your home?
1: Yeah, it's not so much that I was injured. It's just the fact that, you know, you got three strange people coming to your
0: house. Yeah, I understand, but that happens all the time.
1: You know,
0: welcome to the world. Yeah, welcome to the world of the internet, my friend. I get packages. I'm in a community where the Amazon people, and my wife lives for Amazon and Amazon deliveries, where at least twice a week they show up to the house, they knock on the door while I'm on the air. Keep in mind, because I have a home studio when I'm not in the studio in Burbank, because I live in Orange County and that is in LA County. I broadcast out of my house. So the doorbell starts ringing, and I have a big sign on my door that says, broadcasting, please don't ring doorbell, ring, ring, ring, ring. And it's an Amazon driver. So what do I do? Yeah, am I injured? Well, the show sucks. You get to hear the doorbell ringing, which sort of gets in the way. But, you know, what are my damages there? So I know it pisses you off. You're right. It shouldn't happen. But, you know, welcome to this new world. We have cars now. They found the Lindbergh baby. I mean, you know, what else can I tell you? Oh, here we go. Oh, okay. Gina has a question. Hello, Gina.
2: Hi there.
0: Yes, ma'am.
2: Can you hear me?
0: I can.
2: Oh, great. Okay.
0: Here's how it works, Gina. Asked the question. Got it. So now you ask the question.
2: Okay. So I had a revocable trust done by a lawyer a couple years back. And I started thinking, he didn't ask for the social security numbers for the beneficiary. So if something happens to me, will there be an identification problem?
0: No, there shouldn't
2: be. Legal names?
0: Yeah, there shouldn't be. No, even if they get the name wrong, and sometimes they do. I've never heard of a trust that gives social security numbers. A lot of people don't have them. I'm leaving something to my nieces and nephews. I don't have their social security number. But if the trust is written correctly, it's I'm leaving my niece. Here's her name. And there's a family connection or there's some kind of connection. All the person has to prove is that they are that person.
2: Great.
0: Not a social security number. That's not necessary. Just a name works.
2: Okay.
0: Now, the tighter the name is, obviously, a social security number would make it more airtight. Okay, if you really want it airtight, you go, I'm leaving it to my niece. Here's her last known address. Here's her social security number. Here's where she worked. Here's where she went to school. So it's harder for someone to say, I'm Bill's niece.
2: So-and-so.
0: Yeah, but you know, you don't have to have a Social Security number. Your lawyer did nothing wrong by not putting in a Social Security number.
2: Great.
0: So you're fine. That's an interesting question. All right. Frank. Hello, Frank.
3: How you doing, Bill?
0: Yes, sir.
3: I have a question for you. I have a close friend of mine. About 2 years ago, they won a class action, like Lemon Law, and they got awarded the money that the vehicle was, you know, valued for. My question is, do you have to pay taxes on that? And was the lawyer who handled the case, so they cut, they got like a, I don't know, 10 or 20%.
0: Yeah, first of all, the lawyers get a percentage. Yeah, the lawyers get a percentage because that's by law, they get a percentage, and you don't have to pay attorney's fees on that. So that is easy. But yes, lawyers are entitled to get money for what they do. I know that sounds kind of strange because lawyers are a bunch of sleazeballs and they shouldn't get paid at all, but it's kind of hard to do.
3: Do they have to pay?
0: No, that's the other question. I get it. I don't think they have to pay taxes because they're reimbursed for what they spent on the value of the car. They are simply reimbursed, and reimbursement is not taxable income.
3: Okay.
0: So, I think he's okay, all right, until the IRS shows up and audits him and says, hey, would you like to pay your taxes? Lisa. Hi, Lisa. Welcome to Handle on the Law. Hello, Lisa. You there?
4: Yes, I'm here.
0: Okay.
4: Thank you.
0: All right. There you are. Are you on a cell phone?
4: Yes, I'm on the cell phone.
0: Okay. If you're on Bluetooth, get off of it and just talk into the phone. Would you please?
5: Take it off that.
4: Yeah, the speaker's off.
0: Okay. All right. Good enough. All right. What can I do for you, Lisa?
4: Yes. Thank you for taking my call. Well, I have live here in a motel for 4 years now, and I was charged $45 on my late fees a week, $395 a week I have to pay. And then if I'm late, $45 are added. So I'm kind of like late in a month. So is that legal to charge?
0: Yeah, well, they can certainly charge you. It's not that I don't think a motel is under a different set of rules as far as it goes. And you're permanently in a motel and you're on a month to month, right?
4: Yes.
0: OK. And is the government paying for any part of it? Is it subsidized?
4: No.
5: You're 67.
0: Okay, but that doesn't. By the way, I don't know who's talking in the background, but the fact that you're 67 doesn't mean anything.
4: No. I'm 60. It doesn't matter. Okay.
0: Now the issue is, unless you're going to argue elder abuse, I don't know where you'd go with this one. And they're charging you. So you pay $345 a week, and they're charging you. And they're charging you $45 a week if you're late.
4: Yes.
0: I don't think that's legal. I don't. I think that is. I don't. That just doesn't sound legal. I don't know the rules there. If this was a straight tenancy or an apartment or home, that's an easy answer. But I don't know the rules as far as the motel business. And you pay by the week, correct?
4: Correct.
0: Hmm. You know what I would do is, what city do you live in?
4: Anaheim.
0: Anaheim. All right. I'm wondering if they have a housing authority in Anaheim. They do in Los Angeles. You know what? Call the city of Anaheim. Call the city and ask the same question. Then I'll put you over to either the city attorney or whoever handles that, because that is a question that, frankly, I just don't know. I've never had that question answered before. I know that if you're living in a hotel or a motel, at end of 30 days, then effectively you

0: One of the things we're going to do before I bail and say goodbye is talk about online privacy. And I just had a phone call a few minutes ago talking about where someone got information. And can I do anything about it, Bill? No, you really can't. I mean, you can ask these data brokers to delete information that they have on you, but there's so many of them because everything you have about you is available. Your home address, where you work, where you bank, what you buy, where you buy it, court records, your DMV information, your credit score, all of that is available. 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
3: New developments in the Middle East. I'm Roger Stern, Fox News. For the second straight day, U.S. has paused airstrikes against Iran, but now the Houthis are threatening Saudi Arabia and shipping in the Red Sea. Fox's Trey Yingst in Tel Aviv reporting.
4: As U.S. and Iranian officials say diplomatic efforts are ongoing to reach a deal that could end the current escalation, the Iran-backed Houthis in Yemen are once again in direct conflict with Saudi Arabia after attacking two Saudi-owned oil tankers last week. The Saudis responded with heavy airstrikes against the Yemen-based proxy group. Now, the Houthis then ramped up their attacks on Saudi oil refineries, launching new missiles over the weekend. Days ago, President Trump issued a warning to the Houthis, saying that if attacks on vessels in the Red Sea continue, that both the Houthis and Iran would pay a military price.
3: And as we continue, we can tell you that tensions have been escalating there. Police in Berlin shot and killed a man they say drove a van into a pride festival yesterday, killing one person, injuring dozens of others. Fox's Rebecca Castor reporting.
5: He's been identified by police as 21-year-old Abdul B, a German citizen born in the country but has family ties to Lebanon. He's known by police after committing other crimes in the past. Authorities didn't share what those were. Police believe Abdul was driving a white van that drove into a crowd near Berlin's massive Pride Festival Saturday night. German officials say all the evidence points to this being an Islamist terrorist attack because the suspect is a known radicalized member in Islamic circles.
3: Officials say others may be involved and that the country's security threat level will be raised. Many Americans dealing with the effects of a heat dome for the second straight day. At least 40 million people were under extreme heat warnings from Minnesota down to Mississippi and westward into Southern California and Nevada. America's

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1: All right, Billy Cunningham, the great American. Good to have you with me this evening. And right now, there's some news breaking about the fact that Iran is now threatening Ukraine. You're thinking, what's wrong with this picture? And there was a release issued at 6 p.m. Eastern Time by the foreign minister of Iran saying any attack on Iran always comes with a cost, and that remains true today. The U.S. and Israel are well aware of this cost. Ukraine, too. Ukraine may soon come to understand that Iran does not let actions go unanswered. So this is an attempt by the Iranians to make it look as if Trump continues a little bit of a lull in bombing the last two or three nights, that maybe Iran would attack Ukraine. Allegedly, Ukraine may have hit a ship somewhere in the Caspian Sea that was connected to Iran. So Iran wants to make this thing as large as possible. The president's going to meet with Benjamin Netanyahu, Bibi, on Tuesday, unless Mamdani arrests him first. And they're going to meet in Washington, D.C. to talk about the next few steps forward. And at this point, the last couple of weeks, there's been no attacks by Iran on Israel and no response back that we're aware of other than the regular political assassinations that Israel carries out frequently against its enemies. So we'll see what happens with threats now by Iran to Ukraine. Incredible. Unbelievable. Plus, some other good news this morning in the New York Times. I read it so you don't have to. Headline says, inside the phone-throwing drama at the troubled, broke Democratic Party. I read the story with interest. In fact, I subscribe to the New York Times, so you don't have to. The Democrats should be well-positioned to make gains in the year's midterms, but inside Democratic Party headquarters every week, it's paranoia, worries about money, and occasional emotional eruptions. I read the rest of this story, essentially the following. You know, money is like the mother milk of politics. Money, money, money. Right now, the DNC is at least $3.4 million in debt. Another story out of my friends at townhall.com. Democrats mortgage headquarters for $15 million to bail out their financial fiasco. First time that's ever happened. The story points out it was also at the New York Post. The massive loan adds to the pile of debt the DNC has accumulated, as the organization is already more than $3 million in debt heading into the midterm cycle, has $16 million in cash on hand, but they're burning through about $3 million a week. And on the other hand, so the Democrats are broke. They're mortgaging their home to pay ongoing expenses. On the other side of the coin, the Republicans, Trump's PAC has about $400 million. The RNC has $130 million. My simple Deer Park High School math tells me that the Republicans have about $530 million compared to the Democrats that are $3.4 million in debt and just mortgage their homes. So you would think, and the New York Times points out in this article written by a couple of their reporters, Shane Goldmacher and Reed Epstein, that this should be the best of times for the Democrats. Because they perceive the president is unpopular, the economy, they say, which it isn't, is dysfunctional, and that somehow the cost of living is way too high. Of course, Democrats would take it higher, not lower. And they go on to all these negative things happening in the country with Donald Trump in charge. So they make the point that Ken Martin, the party chairman, should be singing Happy Days Here Again. Essentially, they're bankrupt. They have lousy candidates, including Dr. Abdul in Michigan. And, of course, Graham Plattner was just replaced with another clown. And there's a vanishing circle of people he trusts. There's a schism, a split in the Democratic Party, the likes of which we've not seen since 1972, in which kind of normal Democrats are old-time Democrats, want to have a little bit of positions to a little bit left to center, as opposed to the Democratic Socialists. We have a guest coming on later, Colonel Rob Manis, about the Democratic Socialists. They want things like no prisons, bulldoze the prison walls so they can't be rebuilt. They want open borders. They want immediate citizenship for everyone residing in the country, irrespective of citizenship. They want to eliminate the Department of War, Department of Defense. They want to guarantee income of $75,000 a year and no cost whatsoever for medical care or for food. Sounds like Cuba. How's Cuba looking? Not good. Also, there was an incident, a so-called phone-tossing incident, in which Ken Martin, the leader of the party, fired a telephone toward the head of one of his assistants, the desk of a junior aide, while unbraiding the person. The phone-tossing incident resulted in a formal complaint by this woman to the DNC's HR department. And Martin said he was trying to throw the phone at the desk rather than at the assistant. No one witnessed the encounter. You've not read about this in the media because it is so bad for the Democratic Party. They don't put things in the paper bad about Democrats. But he was counseled by the HR department at the Democratic National Committee to quit throwing telephones, quit doing that kind of stuff. It's unbelievable. Of course, Ken Martin has declined interview request. Executive Director Roger Lau of the DNC said the matter is closed. No one's talking about it because it is so bad. I guess right now Ken Martin is thanking God the phone didn't hit this poor woman in the head, causing injuries. But she filed a complaint against her boss, the party chairman of the Democratic National Committee. So the headline of the New York Times article is, "Inside the Phone-Throwing Drama at the Troubled Broke Democratic Party," and that's where the Democratic Party is. So Republicans have about 430 million going in. By the way, the election itself is 100 days away. A little over 3 months for those mathematically challenged. The Republicans have 530 million. The Democrats are in debt and not looking good, and the party is split. In fact, Bernie Sanders this morning did not apologize whatsoever for supporting the rapist Graham Plattner. He was accused of rape by girlfriends, along with a bunch of other stuff you can't mention on the radio. Some of the things I read about he supposedly did to women, totally disgusting. And of course, Bernie Sanders say, well, you know, I'm not going to apologize for that whatsoever. So this whole issue, and I'm willing to say this. I have a guest coming up later, Jeff Cruere, on the fact that many Republicans, I tend to vote Republican. I'm more independent with a rightward shift. I'm more libertarian. But he makes the point that he doesn't believe that this is going to be as bad as we think it's going to be November the 3rd. I had a guest on last week, you might recall, who talked about the fact that it appears on the Cook Political Report out of Washington, there's 213 seats secured already by the Republicans, needing five of the next 17 to win and control the House of Representatives. And they have the Republican Party keeping the Senate by a margin of 52 to 48. And so this is the worst of times for the Republicans, the worst of times for Donald Trump. But they're flush with cash, have better candidates. And the media assaults on Republicans and Donald Trump is offset by the fact that the Democratic Party itself is split right down the middle between the communist on the far left and the Democratic Socialist on the moderate left, between the regular Democrats who are on the left. So we'll see what happens down the road. And in the past, as you may recall, and Danny Boy, do you have that Hillary Clinton cut ready to go? She was asked a question, Hillary Clinton, during one of her presidential runs, about Iran and what she would do if Iran got close to a nuclear weapon. Now, this won't be played by the mainstream media because it is so bad for the Democrats. Danny Boy Gleason, hit it.
2: But if I'm the president, we will attack Iran. Whatever stage of development they might be in their nuclear weapons program in the next 10 years, during which they might foolishly consider launching an attack on Israel, we would be able to totally obliterate them. That's a terrible thing to say, but those people who run Iran need to understand that, because that perhaps will deter them from doing something that would be reckless.
1: Hillary Clinton doing exactly, or saying exactly, what Donald Trump is doing. Of course, now she's singing a different tune because she perceives it's unpopular. Those are the beliefs. Yeah, I can play cut after cut of Obama and Hillary Clinton talking about deporting illegals, workplace raids, no trial, kids in cages. Those are all policies of the Clintons and Obama until politically it became expedient to do something different. But one of the best things I have, we're going to play for you later the comments of Charlie Kirk, which are sad. We're going to commemorate his murder on September the 12th coming. I'm sorry, September the 10th coming up later. But, you know, you would think would be one of the guiding stars of current Democratic politics. You cannot find a Democrat whatsoever to criticize anything that Martin Luther King Jr. said and did. He sacrificed, in a sense, his life for the country in Memphis, James Earl Ray. Before he died, he talked about anti-Semitism and hating Jews. One of the tenets of the modern Democratic Party is we hate Jews. We're anti-Semitic. Look at the colleges. Look at the fact that Josh Shapiro obviously was the much better vice presidential candidate rather than Tim Walz, for God's sakes. But Josh Shapiro was angered by the fact that when he was interviewed by Kamala Harris's acolytes, they asked him whether his loyalties would be toward America or toward Israel. And so the Democratic Party today is terribly anti-Semitic. They don't want Jews in any powerful positions. In fact, a few days ago, 100 or so Democrats voted to stop all aid to Israel. These are the words of Martin Luther King Jr. about Jews and anti-Semitism just before he was murdered. Danny Boy Gleason, hit it.
3: The whole world must see that Israel must exist and has a right to exist and is one of the great outposts of democracy in the world.
4: My Jewish brothers and sisters said to me amid anti-Semitism anywhere, we don't need your support. We have enough Jewish power to deal with this problem ourselves. I would still take a stand against anti-Semitism because it's wrong, it's unjust, and it's evil. If my Catholic brothers and sisters said to me, amid bigotry toward Catholics, we don't need your support in this because we have enough Catholic power to deal with it, I would still take a stand against bigotry toward Catholics because it is wrong, it is evil, and it is unjust.
1: Now, those are the words of ML King Jr. saying to Kamala Harris, who I believe now more than ever that she's going to be the nominee of the Democratic Party in 2028. She's worked assiduously in an anti-Semitic way to take away the power of Jews in America and to let Israel go on its own. If she becomes the president, she'll cut off all aid to Israel of whatever type and saddle up next to the most extreme elements of the Democratic Party that are anti-Semitic. There she is again, because the Democrats have no one else. Pete Buttigieg, you got to be kidding me. That's impossible. John Ossoff, impossible. He's a Jew, the senator from Georgia, and Democrats don't like Jews. And they have no one else to go with. I mean, I would anticipate that Gavin Newsom, the governor of California, will be indicted in the next 6 weeks, him and his wife, for all kinds of fraud. The only person left standing is Kamala Harris. And she has a Jewish problem, shall we say. Let's take a short break. Hit it. I want to welcome at least four or five more stations tonight to the Bill Cunningham Show. GQC in Memphis, the home of the Elvis FM, thank you. And VQM FM in Portland, Maine, thank you. And also in Maine, and VOM in Bangor, Maine, thank you. And also Paducah, Kentucky, KBOA. Thanks for joining the roster of almost 500 radio stations this Sunday night. So as we continue, we'll play one or two more cuts. And something that really struck my heart, you know, it was from the Turning Point USA website about Charlie Kirk. And before he was murdered, he talked about his own death. We're going to play that a bit later on for you. And also some comments becoming my favorite U.S. congressman is Brandon Gill, questioning certain individuals about having teenage boys getting pregnant. And there are some government officials who talk about pregnancy protection for teenage boys who are transgender. That is, boys, by the way, don't have uteruses. They're not capable, I think, of getting pregnant. But government officials want to educate how teenage boys should use tampons and how teenage boys could use birth control pills. It's absurd where we are. Let's continue with more. What's set up tonight's show? By the way, take calls tonight, 866-647-7337. 866-647-7337. 647-7337. Bill Cunningham, the Great American, with you and all great Americans every Sunday night.
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10: The tropics are getting active. And in Southwest Florida, that matters. A system in the Gulf, a wave in the Atlantic, a storm worth watching. Wink meteorologists are already tracking what could happen next. With Wink Doppler 3X, neighborhood alerts, and forecasts closer to home, Wink helps you know before it reaches your street. When the tropics turn, turn to Wink, the Weather Authority.
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0: All right, Billy Cunningham, the great American. Later on, I'll set up tonight's big show, including a call from Israel about what's happening now. A little bit of a lull, a little bit of a pause. We'll see what happens. Last 2 days, of course, now Iran is threatening to attack Ukraine. They want to broaden this war as much as possible. Are they worse off than we think? Are you one of the 30% of Americans with me that support what the president is doing, how valuable it is? But are you one of those watching Congressman Brandon Gill from the great state of Texas quiz and others like Dr. Anthea Artig, who's the director of the Smithsonian, and others who put out these pamphlets? And one I'm looking at right now involves interchangeable accessories of dolls. And the headline here in Fox News is unbelievable. Transgender dolls to be available in Minnesota for the school children as young as four in a program backed up by Governor Tim Walz. The transgender dolls will be accessible to Minnesota school children between the ages of 4 and 10 starting this fall. The My Gender dolls, which were developed in part through the University of Minnesota's Early Innovation Fund, will be used by clinicians and educators starting this year, the New York Post first reported. It's designed to have a doll with interchangeable genitalia. So if a 4-year-old girl would like to have a penis, she has a doll that's available to make that happen. And this is going to be preached to in the schools in Minnesota. Interchangeable accessories and swapped out genitalia to help children, quote, realize all the different options that exist for them. And this is a 4-year-old boy and a girl up to the age of 10, 4 and 10. But in that vein, Danny Boy, if you got it ready, this is a question asked by one of the government officials, by Congressman Brandon Gill in the great state of Texas. Danny Boy, hit it.
1: I can't even say this without laughing. Adapting an LGBT+ inclusive teen pregnancy prevention program for transgender boys. I can't even say this without laughing. Do you think that is a useful form of our tax spend?
2: I am not familiar with that grant, but I think bench research, government investment in scientific and pharmaceutical
1: teen pregnancy
2: research
1: for transgender boys. Do you think that is a useful spend of our tax dollars?
2: I think government investment in all kinds of scientific research is of the utmost importance.
1: Including pregnancy prevention for transgender boys. Okay.
0: Yeah, you can't make it up. Tim Walz has tampons in boys' restrooms in school. Now Tim Walz has approved 4 to 10-year-old children receiving transgender dolls with interchangeable genitalia. And now we're going to have pregnancy information for teenage boys. Should they get pregnant? Just when you think you've hit the bottom of the barrel with some of these public officials and these fools on the left, something like this occurs and it totally redeemed themselves.
2: I think government investment in all kinds of scientific research is of the utmost importance.
0: Concept is to have these children select bodies, genitals, clothes, and other accessories as to visualize their own anatomy and gender. That's the goal. How many children do you know, 4, 5, 6 years old, that care about sex and sexual activity and genitalia? How many? The answer is zero. It's indoctrination of the youth to believe an alternative lifestyle is somehow worthwhile. Let's continue with more. Your calls are next. 866-647-7337. Bill Cunningham with you every Sunday night.

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3: News, I'm Ted Lindner. Berlin police have shot and killed the man they say was behind a deadly vehicle attack at a Pride event this weekend.
4: German officials say all the evidence points to this being an Islamist terrorist attack because the suspect is a known radicalized member in Islamic circles.
3: Fox's Rebecca Castor saying this appears to be an Islamic terrorist attack. One person died. 29 others were hurt. Tropical storm Genevieve has strengthened into a Category 4 hurricane in the Pacific Ocean southwest of Mexico, but Genevieve expected to stay well out to sea. Hurricane Fausto is headed towards Hawaii, but may weaken to a tropical storm before that. It's currently a Category 2. And a massive wildfire in France forcing a new wave of evacuations, bringing the total to a staggering 220,000. Neighboring Spain also battling dangerous wildfires with evacuations underway along its eastern coast. One person's died in those fires so far. 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
2: All right, Danny boy, hit the music. Coming up later, we have a report from Israel, Shiloh Israel, from a man named Reuben, David Reuben. Also later on is the great Colonel Rob Manis to talk about democratic socialists. They're not democratic socialists. Damn it, they're communists. A wise person, a wise woman once said that socialists will impose communism through the ballot box, while communists impose immediately the tanks, which will cause communism. So if you're a socialist, you want communism, use the ballot box. If you're a communist, you use tanks to impose your will upon unsuspecting individuals like in Venezuela or Cuba or the old Soviet Union, Russia. Kill all the royal family, then impose communism at the butt of a gun. So what's happening in America is democratic socialists. They're not democratic socialists. When you read their platform about government taking over the means and manners of production of goods and services, that is pure and simple communism. It is communism, not socialism. Bernie Sanders is much closer to communism than socialism. And this morning on one of the talk shows on Fox, there was a democratic socialist on who talked about the fact that 50% of all businesses should be owned by the United States government, that the southern border should become wide open, knock down the fences, that every resident in America needs to be a citizen with the right to vote, which, by the way, could be imposed if when the Democrats control everything, that will happen at some point in the future. That is exactly what's going to transpire. So when a socialist came on this morning in Fox News and talked about no prisons, no police, no Department of Defense, no Department of War, free public education through college or law school, whatever it might be, free food, free groceries, eventually the destruction of our country would be at hand, delivered to the left-wing communist at every ilk. And that's exactly what's intended here. And what's intended is not a different brand of democratic politics. Fetterman knows that. Rahm Emanuel knows that. Van Jones knows that. So-called traditional liberals are not democratic socialists or communists. I've watched the Democratic Party go from a little bit right of center, which was John F. Kennedy, who ran to the right of Richard Nixon. And then they became, shall we say, moderate to liberal, began with Hubert H. Humphrey. Then it went from liberal to progressive, which was, of course, the Democratic nominee in 1972, George McGovern. And then we got back to a little more reasonableness with Bill Clinton, who, by the way, Bill Clinton ran a budget surplus with Newt Gingrich. Bill Clinton is the one who wanted to keep illegals out of the country. Bill Clinton is the one that wanted to have a path to citizenship very difficult. He wanted immediate deportations. And then even Barack Hussein Obama in 2006, 2007, 2008 talked about shutting down the southern border, talked about workplace raids, talking about quick and easy deportation of illegals in America. That was Barack Hussein Obama. We're not talking about something radical as far away as, you know, 20, 30 years ago. I'm talking 2009, 2010, 2011, 2012. In fact, the Obama of 2012 sounds like Trump of 2026, about the same political beliefs. How about that? It's incredible. In fact, I've played for you before the comments of William Jefferson Clinton when he was the president, offering to Yasser Arafat all of Gaza, 96% of Gaza and 4% of Israel. In other words, 100% of Gaza, it's all yours. And it was turned down. The Palestinians, so to speak, did not want Gaza. They wanted to kill Jews. And then in 2005, after about 8 more years of negotiations, Israel finally said, to heck with it, we will return Gaza completely to the Palestinians. It's all yours. Leave us alone. Let's see what you do. So for those who say free Palestine, it's been free twice within my lifetime without measurable effect. In fact, after 2005, when Israel finally said, it's all yours, take it, and we'll withdraw our soldiers put up a fence, you live it, become the Dubai of the Middle East. Instead of becoming the Dubai, they became about the worst place in the world to live, which was in Gaza. As soon as they had a chance with voting, you might recall the UN, with Jimmy Carter's involvement, voted for Hamas to be their government representatives in Gaza. At that point, Israel said, my gosh, we made a mistake. Look what's happening. We were guaranteed by the Palestinian Authority that Hamas would not be in charge, an awful terrorist organization, and that the Gazans, the Palestinians, would want to live in peace with Israel. That didn't last very long, did it? And so for those who say free Palestine, you're stupid. They've been free twice, and each time the Palestinians, then alive, picked Hamas to be their government representative. Billions and billions of dollars of aid flowed in from all over the world to help Gaza rebuild. Hamas took the money to buy bullets and guns and artillery shells and later on drones, whatever they could, to kill Jews. The whole organization of Hamas was in charge of killing Jews wherever they might be located, or killing Americans and killing other Muslims. It's a death cult. And so for those who say free Palestine, damn it, it's been free twice, and look what happened. They immediately went back to terrorism, and after October the 7th of 2023, enough was enough. Israelis said, we can't keep living like this. So they largely obliterated Gaza as careful as they could to take as few civilian deaths as possible, unlike what Hamas did. But Hamas, of course, located their armaments and located their command centers and located their artillery and their shells underneath hospitals and schools and orphanages and apartment buildings. And so if that's the case, what do you do? Just keep getting, no, we wouldn't put up with anyone sending over a 6-week period, almost 3,000 rockets and artillery shells into our country. And Israel can't live like that. And so they responded. So the fools who now talk about free Palestine has already been freed. And each time the Palestinians, the Gazans, gave their territory back to the terrorist groups that they used to launch horrible attacks on the Jews, which they would keep doing. If somehow Israel was disarmed today, it would be obliterated by Friday afternoon. If, on the other hand, if Iran was disarmed, there'd be peace in the Middle East. All the Jews want is peace. Live in peace. That's all they're after. And they're in the toughest part of the world. And I think Donald Trump is exactly correct when he says what he says about completing the Iranian war. I wish he would do it more quickly. Let's take some calls. We have three lines open, 866-647-7337. Let's go to Michael in Oregon, the home of the Ducks and the Beavers. And Michael, welcome to the Bill Cunningham Show. And Michael, how are you?
3: Billy, I'm good after I listen to you. It's an honor to talk to you again, sir.
2: Thank you.
3: I'm the Red fan and conservative here in Oregon. But I have all the respect in the world for the Ohio State Buckeyes. I think they're going to have a great team. I'm hoping the Ducks will have a good team. And, you know, of course, you always have our favorite opponent, the Indiana Hoosiers. They're going to be in there. I wanted to just, you know, I had a comment I wanted to make, political a little bit, but a quick note on the Reds. I wish they were doing better in the standings, but I want to compliment Chase Burns. What a pitcher. 12-1.
2: He's pitching tomorrow night, by the way.
3: Yeah, and he got a contract, $105 million, and, you know, not every athlete deserves their contract. He certainly does, and what a pitcher, Billy. I love to watch him every time I get a chance.
2: Well, how did someone from the Midwest get stuck in Oregon? Because a lot of Oregon wants to go to Idaho. So how did you end up in Oregon from the Midwest?
3: Good question, Billy. My wonderful brother, David, too. We're both conservatives. We love your show. And you know, you're the best show on the radio.
2: Thank you.
3: There's some other great shows.
2: Sure.
3: McGraw, Millhaven, he's the show we pick up. He's a Midwestern guy.
2: Yep.
3: Great show. But you're number one with me, Billy. My dad was from here, Eastern Oregon. We've all been government workers. He worked 30 years for the state highway, a great dad. My mom, 30 years for the state as the secretary. I worked for city, state, and county. And my like my brother has worked amazing 48 years for the state in August. He's a corrections officer.
2: Okay.
3: And like I said, we supported, of course, going back to the 80s, President Reagan and President Bush. And like I said, loved Rush Limbaugh. To me, you're the best radio host since the great Rush.
2: I'm unworthy to be compared to the great. He's the GOAT. Sean Hannity is great. I love Mark Levin. And I love listening to people like when Mark Levin, when he's on, I tend to travel at night so I can hear Mark Levin. I love what he does. I just think, you know, talk radio has taken off because it is the alternative to the mainstream media, which often is so indoctrinating and so leftist. I watched the Correspondents' Dinner the other night, and I just thought he was in a room of vipers. Every chance he got, they would diminish what Trump wants to do. And American people are fundamentally conservative, and talk radio reflects often that conservatism, which NBC, ABC, CBS fails to do.
3: Yes, Billy. I wanted to add, yeah, the two best presidents I ever voted for, the two best in my lifetime, I feel, of course, President Trump, but also the great Ronald Reagan.
2: Yeah.
3: Just love both of those guys. And, they had things right. Like I said, the polls that I hear, Billy, this is frustrating to me. They say, you know, one poll I heard, 56% are against the war in Iran. But what are we supposed to do? Let Iran have a nuclear weapon and, present that threat? And President Trump realized that.
2: Well, Michael, Hillary Clinton, just give me the Democrat. Hillary Clinton was 100% for invading Iran and destroying Iran, Hillary Clinton and Obama, if they ever got a nuclear weapon. I've played cuts before of all the Democratic leaders outside of Bernie Sanders. He's not much of a leader. All the national leaders said we must make certain that Iran, because they're suicidal, it is a death cult. It's not a normal state, can never get a nuclear weapon because they would use it in a heartbeat. And so you had all these Democrats supporting exactly what Donald Trump is doing, until the media and the Democrats turn the American people against it. And I'm glad in a sense that I'm one of the one-third of the Americans who think this is an historical struggle that America must win to reorder the Middle East. And if that happens, we'll be in good shape. But I got to run, and thanks for your call, Michael. One other quick little snippet. Michael, thank you. You know, the WNBA had their All-Star game on Saturday night. And, to quote the words of Charlie Kirk, three important things in life. Number one is God. Number two is family. Number three is country. So God, family, and U.S. of A. There's one organization in this year that has not worn the America 250 birthday patch. The following have. The NFL included the initiative in their uniforms. The NBA did it. The NHL put the 250 USA patch on their uniforms. Major League Baseball did it. Major League Soccer did it. NASCAR did it. The UFC did it. The WWE did it. Every player wore one during either the Super Bowl, NBA players, etc. All the sports organizations represented the country well, except the WNBA. Their treasurer is Breonna Turner. And whoever, she said, quote, who called for the WNBA All-Star uniforms to have the 250 patch should have thought through, considering no WNBA player would have been free 250 years ago. So she equates wearing a patch supporting this country with the creation of slavery in this country, which, by the way, for 3,000 years we've had slavery. In fact, America and England were the first two countries to stop the Africans and Muslims from importing slaves and exporting slaves all over the world. It was America that stopped it, along with the British. In fact, there were 1,500 British sailors who died to keep the slave ships from leaving Africa, which Africans captured other Africans and sold them into slavery. Slavery continued for a century or two after we stopped doing it because it was so wrong. And about 400,000 Northern soldiers gave their life to free African Americans in the South. I'm proud of the fact that we stood up against it. And no present, no person alive today was a slave, and no slaveholder is alive today. In fact, the only place slavery still exists is in Africa and Asia. According to the UN, there's at least 15 million slaves still in the world today. The majority are Africans. But of course, the WNB doesn't see any of that. I'm not proud of the fact that my country had slaves, was legalized for about 60 years, but I'm proud of the fact that we were the forefront of stopping slavery when the rest of the world did not stop slavery. And the rest of the world continue with slavery. Africans continue enslaving people. In fact, according to the UN, in the past 7 years, there's been 100,000 Christians killed in Nigeria and in Western Africa. And there's at least 2 million Christians, many Catholics, that are slaves to other Africans still existing in Africa. So maybe put that in your pipe and smoke at WNBA, which, by the way, is lousy basketball. Well, let's continue with more. Line becomes available, 866-647-7337. Bill Cunningham, the Great American, with you and all great Americans every Sunday night.
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2: You know, my friend there from Oregon, Michael, talked about the great one. Not Mark Levin, who's great, but Rush Limbaugh. I think the four horsemen of the apocalypse of the last 20 years have been Sean Hannity and Mark Levin and Rush Limbaugh and Charlie Kirk. And we have an expert on what's going to happen to America coming up in a few minutes to talk about the Democratic Socialists of America. Shannon Bream this morning had one of them on talking about what they want to do to this country and not for this country. It's pure and simple communism. But here are the words of Charlie Kirk about a year before he was murdered in cold blood at UVU and talking about maybe his own death and what's coming ahead. Danny Boy, hit it.
12: This is not the last of the crazies that will do this. Last of the, I know Matt Walsh has to have full-time security. I have to have full-time security. It is open season for anybody associated with MAGA. They can't beat us, so they are trying to deploy the shock troops of the base of the Democrat Party to murder all of us. Not an exaggeration. They couldn't care less. They would delight and laugh if any one of us were to be murdered. That it's us, we need to tone down the rhetoric. We get shot at, we get death threats, and it's our fault because we magnetized it. All of you MAGA people talking about how much you love the country and how you want to stop mass migration. Oh, you don't want to see Aurora, Colorado overrun with Venezuelan gangs like Tren de Agua? You deserve to die. I hear this all the time, by the way, from Democrats on social media, where they say, Charlie, be careful with this kind of language. Be awful if something happened to you. This is the type of mentality built into your average Democrat. The average Democrat in this country, I truly believe, does not care if Donald Trump dies. They're just upset it hasn't happened yet. They are legitimizing and normalizing assassination attempts against conservatives. They're not going to stop everybody. And if this is too much for you, go get drunk and watch football. We have a country to save, and we will defeat these savages. These savages that want us all dead, you included.
2: God bless you, Charlie Kirk, in heaven above, and it's despicable what's happening to the defamation against Erica Kirk by so many on the radical right, including Tucker.

0: for his country, gave his life for his political beliefs. Colonel Rob Manis is coming up next and more to talk about it. And Candace Owens, may God have mercy on you. Bill Cunningham, the great American, with you every Sunday night.
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7: A nearly 24-hour manhunt is over in Germany. I'm Ted Lindner, Fox News. A deadly attack targeting Berlin's Pride celebrations ends with police shooting and killing the suspect. German authorities say that it happened as police confronted 21-year-old Abdul Balut in a Berlin suburb on Sunday. Police say all the evidence from yesterday's attack that left one person dead and 29 injured points to it being an Islamic terror attack.
8: Police believe Abdul was driving a white van that drove into a crowd near Berlin's massive Pride Festival Saturday night. It appears he crashed into a tree before police say he got out of the vehicle and stabbed several people with a machete.
7: Fox's Rebecca Castor. Prosecutors say that Balut, a German citizen with Lebanese roots, had tried to join ISIS. While the Trump administration says it's leaving the door open for talks with Iran, Israel's prime minister has a different endgame opinion. Fox's Grinnell Scott with more.
9: America's UN ambassador Mike Waltz said the U.S. can continue its air assault on Iran, but will negotiate if Iran comes to the table. On Fox's Sunday Morning Futures, Israel's prime minister Benjamin Netanyahu said he sees this ending in a couple of ways.
10: When this regime is either toppled or it's sufficiently weakened that it knows it has to end its nuclear program and has to change its course. That's really what President Trump is trying to achieve.
9: Netanyahu said the end of the war can happen with or without a deal. A Fox News poll last week showed nearly half of voters feel a deal with Iran will not be made.
7: A mass shooting in Seattle on Sunday evening. Multiple people injured in a shootout at an events complex close to the Space Needle. Happened at the Seattle Center that was hosting the Bite of Seattle Food Festival. The exact number of victims, the extent of their injuries not yet reported. Police are investigating and they're urging people to avoid the area. 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
5: The tropics are getting active. And in Southwest Florida, that matters. A system in the Gulf, a wave in the Atlantic, a storm worth watching. Wink meteorologists are already tracking what could happen next. With Wink Doppler 3X, neighborhood alerts, and forecasts closer to home, Wink helps you know before it reaches your street. When the tropics turn, turn to Wink, the weather authority.
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0: 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Now, here's the man who's been recognized as radio's best, the recipient of not one, but two prestigious Marconi Awards for his broadcast excellence, the one and only Bill Cunningham.
1: Bill Cunningham, the great American, of course, for the last election cycle or two, there have been numerous so-called Democratic Socialists of America, DSAs, as I call them. Really, they're communists that are really running a platform of getting rid of the police, getting rid of cash bonds, get rid of the presidency, get rid of the Supreme Court, open up the southern border, bulldoze the prisons, let all the inmates go, and seize the means of production, which is seizing control of American business, and have bureaucrats run them from Washington. You think, oh my God, where's Joe McCarthy when we need him? But the fact of the matter is, they've had great electoral success in blue cities and blue states. And I think the flag is being waved that there's danger and difficulty ahead because they are in the Democratic Party. And it appears that even Van Jones, not exactly a conservative, is raising the alarm along with James Carville, saying we can't have this in the Democrat Party. They're pure and simple communists. And if it's not stopped in the beginning, it will grow and grow and grow because of a mismanaged college education system in which college kids are, shall we say, indoctrinated and not educated. One of the men raising the alarm is Colonel Rob Manis, U.S. Air Force retired, has a book out, What You Can Do About It. And Colonel Rob Manis, welcome, I think, for the second time to the Bill Cunningham Show. So first of all, Colonel, let's talk about the platform, which had great electoral success in New York and Colorado and Chicago and other places. What is the platform of these DSAs?
2: They want to destroy the Republic, Bill. Thanks for having me back on. And that's not being hyperbolic either. Your opening was really great. I think we owe an apology to Joe McCarthy. In this country, because the man was right. Young men that are on our side of the aisle, which is the American side, to be honest with you, have been saying that for years in the younger crowd. And now as an older American, I've come to see that they've been absolutely right. These people are not socialists. They are communists. They want to, you went down the laundry list of the things that they want to destroy and dismantle. One of the things is the U.S. Senate, which takes a normal amendment to the Constitution, but all 50 states would have to approve abolishing the United States Senate, according to Article 5 of the Constitution of the United States. And that is how far they're going. And if you think just Mondani and his ilk were the pocket of success and it's not a big deal, take a look at the primaries that are coming up over the next few weeks. And it's states like Arizona, KAI, keep an eye on that guy. He is one of them. He's a communist and he's running against an entrenched Democrat incumbent. Florida has one running against a Democrat incumbent. Missouri has one running against a Democrat incumbent. So this is not just an isolated pocket. That's why Carville and Jones are sounding the alarm, because they know the party of the Democrats is already controlled by these communists.
1: In fact, you can't win a primary, it appears, without the permission of the Democratic Socialists, whether it's AOC or Senator Sanders. In fact, one of the big ones coming up in August is going to be the primary in Michigan, where a guy named Dr. Abdul, who's not a doctor, mm-hmm. not a physician, is running against an incompetent liberal Democrat to run against Mike Rogers in Michigan. But some of the things they want to do could happen, such as a constitutional amendment. If they get two-thirds of the House, two-thirds of the Senate, and get the Senate out to the states, and in which case three-fourths of the states would vote, they can get rid of the presidency. They can get rid of the U.S. Mm-hmm. Supreme Court. They can defund the military. They want no Department of War or Department of Defense. They want none of that. And so for those who think we're alarmist hell, that one of their socialist friends run the largest city in America right now, Mamdani, who wants to get rid of the landlords and have the Federal Housing Department determine where you live and how you live, And so this isn't something that's arguable in the future. It's present and it's here, which is why Van Jones and many other Democrats, liberal Democrats, progressive Democrats say even they can't stand it. And so when you talk about getting rid of the Senate, I watched this speech the other day in Michigan by AOC, probably not your favorite politician, who may skip running for the Senate seat from New York against Schumer. And she soon will announce she's going to run for the presidency. AOC wants to be the president, and she compares herself to Barack Hussein Obama. Of course, in 06 and 07, Obama had no chance to get the nomination. That was already sewn up. I mean, he wasn't going to get the nomination. It was going to go to Hillary Clinton. And look what happened. And so what happens to this nation if they get more power, which is their plan, and they pass constitutional amendments? What happens to this country without a Senate, without a Supreme Court, without a border, without police, and without a Department of War? What happens?
2: What happens is we devolve back to where we were under the British government in the 1700s, my friend. We can't let them take our weapons away, our firearms away. We've got to protect our rights to own firearms. We've got to protect our rights to physically protect our rights to take care of our families and those kind of things, because we're not being hyperbolic. They are coming for it.
1: Yes.
2: The march through the institutions is well underway. The DEI march through the institutions of the United States and all of the states down to the local level was part of this Marxist effort and continues to this day, even though we have an administration that's fighting it. And I'm part of nonprofit groups that have been fighting it in the Department of War for years now, and we are being successful, but all it will take is when they win enough of the state legislatures to be able to do those amendments that you talked about, that'll be the end of it, except for one place. They can't do the United States Senate because it takes all 50 states, because the verbiage in the Constitution says without each state's consent, you cannot change the United States Senate. That's the reason why it's never been done before.
1: You know, Colonel Rob Manis, on the way station to communism will be, if this election in November goes the wrong direction, then in November of 28, if the Democrats control the House, the Senate, and the presidency, they're telling us what they're going to do. For example, it takes a majority vote in the House and the Senate and the president's signature to add a state to the Union. And they're telling us that what they're going to do is make Puerto Rico thoroughly Democratic and Washington, D.C. thoroughly Democratic new states. They then are going to add four members to the United States Supreme Court, like Justice Jackson or Sotomayor. They're going to add four. They can do that with a majority vote and get rid of the filibuster. The filibuster will be ended. And if the filibuster goes away, that means 51 Democratic senators can do all kind of mischief in this country, including permanently winning the United States Senate. You had 4 to 6 more Senate seats that are all Democratic. It is going to be damn near impossible for the Republicans to have any control in the Senate. Then get rid of the filibuster. They can pass whatever law they want to pass, and then the U.S. Supreme Court, with four Supreme Court justices like Ketanji Jackson and her philosophy, for God's sakes, there'll be 13 members of the U.S. Supreme Court, and on any one panel, they're going to have a majority of people like Sotomayor. And so we talk about, okay, it's not going to happen for 5 to 10 years. We're talking about these things happening this November and 2 years from now. What are their plans in 2028? If AOC is the president and you have someone in charge of the Senate who's a liberal Democrat and someone in charge like Hakeem Jeffries in the House, what are their intermediate plans for the country once they get rid of the filibuster?
2: Oh, you've already gone down the list, but that's not the only problem. Those problems are all going to happen if they get that much power. But here's the really upsetting part about this communism is you mentioned the state Senate or the U.S. Senate candidate in Michigan, Dr. Abdul. Well, he and Mandami and the ilk of those guys is they are Islamists that are wearing communism like a skin suit. The communists use their own useful idiots to get communism entrenched into a society to be able to take it over and take over the means of production take over private property and those kind of things. But the Islamists are using the communists as their useful idiots so that when they get in power, you will see Sharia law spread across this country like you have never thought that it would be possible, because that is the real function of a lot of these people like Mamdani and Dr. Abdul. And it is already happening in states like Texas where Sharia enclaves are trying to be established, Sharia law, civil courts, unofficial civil courts have already been used and are being used in a couple of counties in Northwest, the Northwest Dallas Metroplex area, and those kind of things. So that is extremely dangerous. And none of this is hyperbole, Bill, as you said, as you have said multiple times. We're just sounding the alarms about things that are happening right now. This is not about 5 years into the future. As you mentioned, you know, in 2028, if they get the presidency and they get the House and they get the Senate, we are done, because they're going to take over private property. Mamdani's already showing you what's right. happening. He's going after the apartment buildings, the landlords in New York City. And guess what's happening to rents under his rent control policies and those kind of things that he's already implemented? They're higher than they've ever been before in my lifetime, and I'm almost 65 years old. So rents are through the roof because of the communist policies that are being put in place. You can expect that will expand out. They're going to try to eliminate the Department of War to the maximum extent possible. They're going to eliminate ICE, and we will not have a society anymore that can call on American citizens to protect it, because we won't have the government that we desired when we passed the Constitution of the United States anymore, number one, and people will be able to just come into this country and declare that they're citizens whenever and however they want, and there will be nobody to stop them or enforce our laws, because those laws will be eliminated. When they eliminate ICE, they'll eliminate our immigration law, and then it's a free-for-all.
1: I'm looking.
2: And once that happens, you better have plenty of guns and ammo and train and talk to your neighbors, because once that happens,
1: we'll never get
2: people
1: it back.
2: Are going to start protecting themselves.
1: We'll never get it back. I'm looking at the website of Democratic Socialists of America.org. The headline is, DSA's mission is to unite workers into a powerful political movement to win the battle for democracy and change the world. We demand that all jobs in America be unionized, whether they're teachers, auto workers, tech workers, nurses, graduate students. We've joined the movement to defend abortion rights and help win ballot initiatives from Ohio to Kansas to New York to California. We've also organized 350,000 college students to demand a dismantling of the war machine in this country. Our goal is to put workers in charge of the government through a new democratic constitution, rewritten, that establishes civil, political, and democratic rights for all. It's based on proportional representation in a single federal legislature, ends the role of money in politics, eliminating the presidency, the power of the U.S. Supreme Court, and to rule in, with the best interests of unionized workers in mind. That comes right out of Karl Marx. That is pure and simple communism. And they're telling us on their website what they're going to do. And with Mamdani, rents have risen because you can't freeze rent without freezing expenses. The landlords are saying the great majority are not big BlackRock institutions. They're mom-and-pop operations that have 4 and 6 units from which they make a living. You can't freeze the rent without freezing expenses. And so the expenses are rising to an extent that the families cannot keep the apartment buildings, which means the government takes over Section 8 housing. And their website says unionized workers are the only workers whose rights we will recognize. Within a working class alternative to the Democratic Party, capitalists and Democrats, and the far right will continue to fight the workers in America. Our goal is to defeat the right and to build a real democracy. And we start against the capitalistic class and those who invest in the stock market. And so if you have like a 401k or have some retirement in the stock market, they want to seize your money. And if they control the House and the Senate and the presidency, they can do that. Unbelievable.
2: Yeah, the Democrat Party, under the guise of being real Democrats, have been trying to seize 401ks for a long time that's been a plan that's been floating out there. But listen to what you just read, Bill. Go compare that to the Soviet Union's constitution. Compare that to the English version of the communist, the People's Republic of China's constitution, and then compare that to Nazi Germany's constitution. And I guarantee you, you will not just see similarities. You're going to see identical language. And I'm concerned that what we see evolving here inside the United States is this mixture of Nazism, Maoism, Soviet communism, and then you have these Islamists that are also integrated into this movement, which makes it even more dangerous, because all of those ideologies, they are responsible for killing hundreds of millions of citizens by their own governments in the history of this world than any other type of government. That is what I'm afraid that we are facing, and the facts prove that I'm probably right.
1: The platform calls for replacing the presidency and the U.S. Supreme Court with institutions subordinate to Congress based upon lines drawn by the Congress. All right, the book is, let's talk about your book, about a minute remaining. The book is A Call to Arms. How do you get your book, which is what you can do about it? This is as serious a threat to our country. In the 250 years plus, this is number one, because as Abraham Lincoln said, no foreign power will ever take over the United States of America. Never drink a cup of water from the Ohio, nor stand on the top of the Blue Ridge and look. When America falls, it will be internal. That internally, Americans will determine the country's not worth saving. Colonel Rob Manis, what is your book?
2: What you can do about it, the flip question that I get all the time when I'm talking to citizens, and that is, well, what can I do about a specific issue that's got people energized or mad and those kind of things? And you can find it at robmanis.com. There's a bonus chapter you can get for free. Just sign up at robmanis.com, bonus chapter. Click on one of the banner ads there for the book, and you'll go to Amazon. You can buy the book in paperback, hardback, or get the Kindle version of it. And we appreciate everybody supporting us. The proceeds of that go to a 501c4 called Gator Pack Direct, which I'm the chairman of, and it's used for educational purposes. That's why the book's out there, to educate Americans on what they, remind them on what they really are. They are individuals they have inherited what individuals have put together in this Declaration of Independence we're celebrating this year, and the Constitution of the United States that grew out of it, and the country that grew out of it. And yes, we can do something about it, and it starts with the individual, and it starts at the local level. And I talk about what I've learned in my life growing up in West Tennessee, around West Tennesseans, and learning about people like Congressman David Crockett and those kind of folks, and great American individualists like that, and Teddy Roosevelt. I talk about how I've learned to deal with problems and look through that lens of American individualism.
1: 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Colonel, thank you very much.
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1: God bless you. Let's continue with more. Bill Cunningham, the Great American, live with you every Sunday night.
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1: I'm Billy Cunningham to hear the Democratic Socialist talk like this morning with on Fox News with Ms. Bream. 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You have a candidate, Democratic Socialist. Let's face it, we have a place like that already. It's called Cuba. Continue with more. Jeff Carrera next. Bill Cunningham with you every Sunday.

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2: Fox News, I'm Sue Guzman. Multiple people shot at the Bite of Seattle in Seattle Center near the iconic Space Needle. No word on their conditions or if any suspects are in custody. U.S. airstrikes against Iran are on hold. U.S. UN Ambassador Mike Walls telling Fox.
3: We've had both Iman and Iran and a number of our other negotiators engaged at every level, from the most senior levels all the way down to the technical level over the past few weeks, and particularly in the past few days.
2: Oil prices falling 4% in response, shooting at the suspect in the deadly Berlin Pride attack. Now he is dead.
4: He's been identified by police as 21-year-old Abdul B, a German citizen born in the country, but has family ties to Lebanon. He's known by police after committing other crimes in the past.
2: Fox's Rebecca Castor. 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
3: All right, Billy Cunningham, the great American. Of course, Jeff Cruere is a New Orleans native, unfortunately. Hosts a couple of talk shows in and around New Orleans. He has many columns at townhall.com, which I love. And Jeff Cruere, welcome again to the Bill Cunningham Show. And first of all, it appears that the Congress is about to take their August break. Of course, they need a break. They've been working so hard, so much getting done. And because of what's happening in the Senate with Mitch McConnell, who's on, is on life support. Reports of his death may be premature, but who knows? And on top of that, the five or six Republican U.S. senators that loathe Donald Trump and will do nothing to help him. And on top of that, in the Congress, I guess there's some minor difficulty passing anything because you have several Republicans in the Congress itself that will not vote with Donald Trump on anything. So when you have all that going on, I loved your column about amid the chaos, Congress takes another vacation. Give us a full report on that.
4: Bill, great to be with you. You know, most jobs, you have to work, and if you don't show up, you don't get paid.
3: Yeah.
4: But in Congress, they only work about 119 days a year. Now, that is less than one-third of the year, and they get paid a full salary, and they get paid tremendous benefits, perks, all kinds of privileges that they get that the average American can't even imagine. And, of course, they get insider stock trading. They get all these tips on stocks. They make millions of dollars on stock trades that they won't ban. They won't impose term limits that the American people want. So they've got it pretty good. They've got the good life. And they constantly want to be on recess, vacation, that they don't really want to be up there working. So every time you turn around, they're on recess. And they're going to be leaving again on Thursday. So, I mean, you know, have they solved anything?
3: No.
4: I mean, have they passed what we want them to pass? No. But they're going on another recess.
3: That's kind of the DSA approach, the Democratic Socialists of America. The DSAs are saying, get rid of the Senate, get rid of the presidency, get rid of the U.S. Supreme Court. Just have proportional representation and in the House of Representatives. And when I read your column, I guess the approval factor of the Congress is about 10%. I think flatulence has a higher approval factor than 10%.
4: Right.
3: And so you have 10% of the people agreeing. You got the Democratic Socialists winning elections. They're saying overturn the system, ignore fundamental aspects of the American Republic. Mm-hmm. So the DSA is playing off the idea, which I think is a good one in a sense, that things aren't functioning. Things aren't right. In fact, they would take us farther to the left to make things even worse. But can you understand how young Americans, generally well-educated, well-indoctrinated, believe that the system in Washington is not working?
4: Yeah.
3: And you seem to be saying the same thing that I'm saying. They're right about that. The system is not working. Now, their remedy for the solution would make it worse. It would make it a lot worse for the problem. But can you understand how young folks that are highly educated, full of urine and vinegar, owe $400,000 in student loan debt, they have a job as a barista at Starbucks, maybe they're not happy with the system.
4: And justifiably so. I mean, you remember something called the American Dream, right, Bill? I mean, you could start a family, you could buy a house, you could live on one income, mom could stay home, you could have kids raised in a beautiful environment, free of crime. And that doesn't exist. So they can't do it. They're living at home. When they do get married, they have to rent. They don't have the kind of situation that we had in previous generations. So there's alienation. Of course, they've been taught a lot of crap about America in the school system, so they don't have that patriotism that previous generations did. So we've done them a disservice in all kinds of different ways. And, Bill, we've saddled them with $39.5 trillion in debt. And I'm watching Congress. They're just, you know, paying for this, paying for that, authorizing this and that. They don't make any cuts to offset them. They just add more to the debt. It's irresponsible, but that's how they operate.
3: Well, I have some of the stats here from your column. Of course, they're taken off Thursday. Then they return on August the 31st and work a few days, then leave again on September the 3rd for the Labor Day recess until September the 14th. And then when October rolls around, both houses of Congress will be on recess for the entire month of October and the first week in November. So if you take overall in 2026, the House is scheduled to work 119 days, Senate's 158. They get nothing done when they're doing that. They make on average $175,000 a year plus all the benefits. You have 10 years in the Congress. You get a full pension. You get that amount of money for the rest of your life. Also, death gratuity payments, health care benefits, heirs, significant office allowances, plus all the money you can steal. It was amazing to me when Lindsey Graham unfortunately died. He was only worth $1.5 million. People were saying, what's wrong with you, Lindsey? We can steal a lot more money than that. And the salaries are through the roof. And I'm looking, how about this number on the debt? We owe about $40 trillion. The next 3 years, it'll be $45 to $46 trillion. Every day of every week of every month of every year, we borrow $3 billion a day in new money to pay interest on the national debt. And that's going to be paid by those in their 30s, 40s, and 50s. And we can't afford that. We cannot afford to borrow every day $3 billion to pay interest. It's like you have 10 credit cards, take out another one to pay interest on the other 10. And no one, including Trump, Democrats, Republicans, say the debt's a problem. When will the chickens come home to roost on the debt, Jeff Cruer? When will that happen?
4: It could happen any day. I mean, it could happen very soon. You know, we were doing some good things. We had Doge, but it only lasted a few months, and then they got rid of it. And then it's back to spending as usual. It's back to the same practices that they've been doing for decades. I mean, the debt is out of control. And yes, I mean, we can't keep doing it. I mean, it is going to have a massive effect on our economy and every American. And I think it's going to be sooner rather than later. And yeah, Republicans are just as guilty as the Democrats. The debt goes up, whether it's a Republican or a Democrat. You know, Biden was the all-time champion as far as adding to the national debt. Trump's going to beat his record in this 4 years at the rate we're going. So, the only hope that we have is this fraud commission can get down to business and really seriously go after this fraud. That could maybe do something about the spending levels that we have.
3: How about this? Social Security Administrator says there's at least $100 billion a year just in Social Security payments made to illegal, dead, or people that are fictitious. Add on top of that $100 billion on Medicare and Medicaid fraud to individuals either dead, illegal, or made up. We have massive student loan fraud from overseas interests that loot the system. One number reported by the OMB about 2 weeks ago, they can identify $500 billion every year in fraud. So the federal spending now is north of $7 trillion. In 2020, which wasn't that long ago, federal spending was $4.5 trillion. Now it's north of $7 trillion. And I had hope for Doge, but assuming that things go poorly in November, and assuming the Democrats come in, happy days are here again. And assuming the worst, let's say 2028 rolls around and President Kamala Harris and Governor Andy Beshear are president and vice president, Akeem Jeffries controls the House, and the Senate is controlled, I guess, by AOC, who's the new Democratic senator from New York. Can you imagine what they're going to do to this economy and to our political system?
4: Well,
3: that day is coming.
4: You know, they're going to rig it whereby Republicans can never win again. And Republicans have nobody to blame but themselves. They've been given this rare opportunity of power in the Congress and in the White House to get the job done. Let's go back to the first 2 years of the first Trump administration. They didn't get the job done. They were thrown out. Democrats took control, and the president was impeached twice. We're looking at the same thing happening in November. Democrats taking control. Trump getting impeached, hearings, investigations, chaos, leading the way for a Democrat to win in 2028. So, yeah, we really need to put the focus on the Republicans. They have the power to get it done. They've got control of the Congress and the White House. But, I mean, they're blowing it. I've always had the belief, Bill, that Republicans are more comfortable in the minority. They like complaining. They like fundraising. They like saying what they're going to do, but they don't actually like doing it. So when they get up there and they have leadership, that they fail. So they're good at complaining, campaigning, and fundraising, but they're not really good at leading.
3: And you point out that House Speaker Mike Johnson, a conservative Republican, is trying to garner support for $95 billion of emergency spending that would include $73 billion immediately for the Pentagon, $12 billion for farmers, $10 billion for state grants to implement election integrity measures. And we're talking about there about $130 billion on an emergency basis, unsupported by productivity. So that's just all. These are conservative Republicans that are spending money like this. And as my friend Congressman Warren Davidson says, bankrupt nations are difficult to defend. We are completely bankrupt. And except for radio talk shows like you and I, it is a non-issue in Washington. But when, at some point, the Japanese, the Chinese, the Middle East are going to dump our debt. Mm-hmm. And we're going to have a emergency crisis that the only resolution is going to be to print more money. In other words, if we don't have enough money in order to pay the bills that we currently have, over $7 trillion a year, and they start dumping our debt, which means the money that we go into the market to borrow to pay our bills, the interest rates go from 4% to 5% to 10%, in which case we're a banana republic. And who's going to come save us? The Saudi Arabians? They're in trouble. How about the Chinese going to say, yeah, America, we will save you from your own spending habits. And that's what's happening. And you say, despite Republican majorities in House and the Senate, real reform is elusive. All the GOP majorities have done is grow the debt, continue with bloated programs, and shun any reform. You could talk about, Bush 43 doubled the national debt in 8 years. 8 years, and then you got Barack Hussein Obama doubled the national debt. Then 4 years of Donald Trump, $2 trillion a year. And then the all-time spender was Joe Biden, $1.9 trillion in emergency spending to bail out cities and counties. He added another $7 billion. And the 4 years of Donald Trump, once again, is going to add another $7 trillion. In fact, if you and I are still around in 5 years, the national debt will be $50 trillion. So every day, we're going to have to borrow $4 billion a day to pay interest on the national debt. And who's going to loan us that money? I ask you that question, Jeff Cruer. Are you concerned?
4: I'm concerned. And I point to Jamie Dimon, who's a CEO of, J.P. Morgan Chase. And he says he wouldn't buy securities. He wouldn't buy stocks right now. He's concerned about the economy, concerned about the direction we're going. So, yeah, I mean, I think someone like that has a clue as to what could be coming. And, you know, it's just more the same that we hear from Washington, just, you know, adding to this deficit, adding to this debt. And, you know, the things that we want, the taxpayers want, the Republican voters want, the base wants, is not done. In the column, I point out a 14-point proposal by Chip Roy, all kinds of things that should be done by the Congress before the midterms. I bet they don't do one of them. I bet they don't accomplish one of the 14 ideas that he has, because one of the problems is they're barely going to be there. I mean, they're not going to be there just a few days between now and the midterms.
3: Maybe we don't deserve. I mean, I think we deserve better, and Republicans hopefully are the adults, and the Democrats are the spending children drunk on shore leave. But I'm thinking if Republicans don't do these things, I think we're so demoralized, we don't want to vote. Why vote in November for more of the same when nothing changes? And that's assuming you're a normal person. Assuming you work and have a family and you care about the country, you have bills to pay. And you send these conservatives to Washington to solve problems and to create more problems. Now, the Iranian war, I don't know if it's going well or poorly at this point. We're bombing the crap out of them. Need an additional. How about the defense budget was $1 trillion? Now it needs to be $1.5 trillion. We got to borrow more money to bomb Iranians. You have to borrow more money to pay out illegals all their benefits. A retired American like my producer, Tony Bender, gets Social Security for $1,800 a month. while if you're an illegal, you get $3,000 a month. Can you justify that?
4: No, I can't justify any of that. And I can't justify a $1.5 trillion defense budget. I'd vote against that in a heartbeat. I mean, just think of all the trillions we spent in Iraq and Afghanistan. And what did that get us?
3: Nothing.
4: I mean, why wasn't that spent here on the home front, on people that are veterans and people that are in need? All the infrastructure problems that we have here. I mean, I'm tired of this global policeman. I mean, I'm tired of propping up all these other countries and all these international organizations and all of this focus away from the American people. I mean, that's why we elected President Trump. That's why we elected this Republican Congress. And, I mean, you know, I heard Mitch McConnell was supposedly talking on the phone with Scott Jennings about Ukraine and about Iran.
3: Ukraine, Iran.
4: What about Kentucky? What about the people in his state? Does he even care about the people? And that's about Lindsey Graham. He was in Ukraine and Israel, and what did he do for South Carolina? I mean, when is the focus going to be on the American people? Bill?
3: I worry about Darlene Graham. I guess she's in office now, and that's Lindsey Graham's sister. When she did an interview with my friend Sean Hannity, she talked about the needs of the American people, which I agree with, but she sounded more like a Democrat than a Republican. I'd like to know what she thinks about pro-life. I'd like to know what she thinks about the southern border. I'd like to know what she thinks about cutting federal spending. And I don't. Does Kentucky have a senator? I mean, Mitch McConnell.
4: No.
3: I don't know. I have a lot of friends in Kentucky. What about that situation? It's awful. They need a hospice care in the Senate. He's walking around with a poop bag, and he's got IV stuck in both arms, and he's in charge of the Rules Committee of the United States Senate. I mean, he makes Joe Biden look healthy, and he's it's unbelievable.
4: It is absolutely atrocious. And then, you know, you had the Republican who was gone for 4 months, and he just took
3: off.
4: He was like,
3: yeah, the guy from New York. I'm depressed. I'm depressed, too. But this Thomas Keene, Republican, New Jersey, said, I'm depressed. I'm not coming to work for 4 months, but keep the checks coming to my checking account. What?
4: Right. Yeah. He was paid. He didn't tell his constituents. He didn't tell his colleagues. Nobody knows. That kind of stuff needs to be reformed. We can't have that. And we can't have this hospice care going on up in Capitol Hill. I mean, it's crazy. Mitch McConnell doesn't know what's going on. He can't move. He can't talk. I'm not even sure what his condition is, if he's alive or dead. I feel sorry for the people of Kentucky. They don't have representation. And that makes it harder to pass anything. You're supposed to have 53 Republicans. You got 52 right now. And then you got Murkowski and Collins and all these rhinos and Tillis and Cornyn and Cassidy, all these people that hate Trump. So it's a bad situation.
3: What an uplifting conversation. I guess the solution is give it to the communist. Give it to the democratic socialist. They're going to fix things, right? That'll be great with them.
4: Oh, my gosh.
3: Well, we got to run.
4: That's the best thing Republicans have going for, and we can always point to the left, how crazy they are. They can't do anything, but they can say the left is going to be worse. That's their argument, basically.
3: What a solution we have. It's either bad or worse. My solution is to have bad or worse. A congressman who's depressed, and the Senate former Senate Majority Leader has got a poop bag. He's got IVs in him. Those are the leadership. And Mike Johnson, conservative Republican from your home state of Louisiana, wants an emergency spending bill for $150 billion off to the side. Spend more money.
4: Yeah.
3: All right.
4: That's what they say. More money.
3: All we do is talk. I wish I could do more than just talk. But Jeff Cruair, New Orleans, thanks for coming on the Bill Cunningham Show. You're a great American. Thanks, Jeff.
4: Thank you, Bill.
3: God bless you. I'm depressed. Maybe I should take off for 4 months. Republican Tom Keene in New Jersey. I'm depressed. I can't come to work. Pay me, though.
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19: 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Want one? 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
3: I'm Billy Cunningham. Good to hear from Jeff Cruer in the Republic of New Orleans, run by liberal Democrats. I think many Republicans are demoralized, which may bring about the rise of Democratic socialists who are really communists. 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Communists take over by the tank and give us communists. 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
6: German police making an arrest. I'm Sue Guzman, Fox News. The suspect in the deadly Berlin Pride Festival attack that left a person dead and at least 16 others injured has been shot and killed by German police. This after police confronted 21-year-old Abdul Balut in a Berlin suburb on Sunday.
7: Police believe Abdul was driving a white van that drove into a crowd near Berlin's massive Pride Festival Saturday night. It appears he crashed into a tree before police say he got out of the vehicle and stabbed several people with a machete.
6: And that is Fox's Rebecca Castor reporting. Police say that evidence suggests the deadly shooting may have been an Islamic terrorist attack. Prosecutors say that Balut, a German citizen with Lebanese roots, had tried to join ISIS. U.S. strikes against Iran on hold for a second straight night. The U.S. UN ambassador says the Trump administration is taking the pause to allow some possible negotiation. More from Fox's Grinnell Scott.
8: America's UN ambassador Mike Waltz said the U.S. can continue its air assault on Iran, but will negotiate if Iran comes to the table. On Fox's Sunday Morning Futures, Israel's Prime Minister Benjamin Netanyahu said he sees this ending in a couple of ways.
9: When this regime is either toppled or it's sufficiently weakened that it knows it has to end its nuclear program and has to change its course. That's really what President Trump is trying to achieve.
8: Netanyahu said the end of the war can happen with or without a deal. A Fox News poll last week showed nearly half of voters feel a deal with Iran will not be made. Grinnell Scott, Fox News.
6: And Seattle police say at least four people, including a child, were wounded, one critically by gunfire at a Seattle festival. Happened at the Seattle Center near the city's famed Space Needle Sunday afternoon. Seattle Police Department shut down the Seattle Center grounds as they investigate the area. 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

0: 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Now, here's the man who's been recognized as radio's best. The recipient of not one, but two prestigious Marconi Awards for his broadcast excellence. The one and only, Bill Cunningham.
1: Bill Cunningham, the great American. Steve Gorham is the executive director of the Climate Science Coalition of America, author of four great books on energy, climate change, and sustainable development, over 100,000 in print. Latest one is Green Breakdown, the Coming Renewable Energy Failure. And once again, Steve Gorham, welcome to the Bill Cunningham Show. You have a great column up on the so-called data centers. And first of all, Kathy Hochul and some others hate them. In fact, they're in the state of Ohio. I live in Ohio. And about 65% of Ohioans, at the first blush, don't like data centers. I don't know why, but we need information upon which we can cast an informed ballot based upon actual facts. For those listening, what is a data center? Where are they? And what do they seek to do? Give me a full report.
2: Hey, Bill. Great to join you again. Yeah, data centers are the, I guess, the heart of the artificial intelligence revolution that we entered into about 3 years ago, and it's growing all the time, and people are using AI for all sorts of different things. AI is handled in data centers, and a data center is like a big warehouse, but it's filled with servers and boards and graphics processing units that run artificial intelligence. It used to be that data centers were running the internet and cloud storage, but increasingly they're running these AI systems. And so we have these things being built all over the place to support AI. And you're right, about 65-70% of people in the U.S. are afraid of them, think it's a bad idea. They've been getting a lot of bad press. But they're being built all over, and I think the builders are getting smarter about working with people as well. Right. Start of 2024, we had about 2,700 data centers in the United States. Now that's over 4,300 and continues to grow. My numbers are from a group called USA Data Centers. Ohio now has 205 data centers and built 53 of them in the last 2 years. That's up about 88% from the prior. So we have these being built all over the country, and there's all kinds of bad press about them. We could talk about what people should be concerned about.
1: Right.
2: But they are a fact of life right now.
1: And in
2: about
1: fact,
2: 4% of
1: please.
2: Go ahead.
1: We need them because I have devices, one in my left hand, one's in front of me, laptop off to the side. 10 years ago, I had only one device. Now I got multiple devices. I know that AI is going to solve many cancer difficulties. In fact, cancer trials go through an AI application. And it runs through billions of possibilities. It's wonderful as far as those issues. So why does it have such a negative connotation? Give me the two or three reasons people are frightened of the unknown.
2: Well, I think the progressives have come out against it, and a lot of the regular people as well. So there's some reasons. First off, I think the data center builders, and we're talking now the people that are the hyperscalers. We're talking Amazon and Meta and Microsoft and Google and Oracle. I think they went and built a lot of these data centers without the people really knowing about it. And they had non-disclosure agreements and they didn't disclose them. And then people found all of a sudden they had these big data centers near the residential areas. And they're like big warehouses. You know, nobody wants a warehouse next to their house.
1: Yes.
2: And then they've gotten a lot of bad press as well. There's a lot of press saying they're using too much power and your electric bills are going up. They're using too much water and your water prices are going to go up. There'll be water shortages. And then we have the green folks, of course, saying, well, they're using too much electricity and they're causing man-made global warming. So we've had a whole bunch of people come out against them. As a matter of fact, Representative Ocasio-Cortez and Senator Bernie Sanders had actually introduced a bill a couple months ago to try and ban all data center construction in the United States. So, you know, there's been a lot of folks that have come out against them, and there's a lot of misinformation. Now, the good news is these people building these data centers are being more sensible. They're starting to talk to the local communities, let them know what they're doing. pointing out that in many places they're building their own power plants.
1: Yes.
2: And in that case, your electricity prices aren't going up if they're building their own plant. There are also ways to minimize the water use so it doesn't affect local communities. And then, of course, they should be built out in areas that are not next to residences. They should be zoned industrial and maybe out a little bit, not right next to the city. So the good thing is the people building these centers are doing a better job of informing people and working with local communities. So that is the good news. But this is something that's happening.
1: Hey, let's get into this. In Ohio, for example, we have more water than we can ever use. Between the Ohio River, Great and Little Miami, Lake Erie, we got all the water in the world. Places like Arizona, yeah. Colorado, they got some difficulties. And I'm told by a little birdie out of the White House they're about to have an executive order, an EO, that requires all new data centers be energy positive for the electrical grid. In other words, maybe modular nukes or something of that character. But going forward, Trump's going to require these data centers to be a positive, and unused energy must go into the grid. And up to this point, yes, that's not been the case.
2: Well, this is already in process. Mr. Trump came up with something called the Ratepayer Protection Plan. And back in February, all the big hyperscalers signed this. Meta and Oracle and Amazon and Google, they all agreed that they would pay for any increase in electricity costs.
1: Okay.
2: Now we also have the utilities that are signing the Ratepayer Protection Plan. We have utilities all across the country, and even state governors are signing these. So the data centers now are working to, in many cases, what they're doing is building their own power plants right on site. And what these are typically are gas-fired power plants. So they're not taking electricity from the grid. If it's a big data center, they're taking it. They're building their own power plant, and this will keep rates from going up for consumers. Now, as far as water, there's a lot of misrepresentation in the press, and there are several different ways to cool. You need water typically to cool servers, the boards, and the AI systems, unless it's a small data center. I was in one near Houston recently. They didn't use any water at all. It was all air cooled, but if you just bring in water and you do evaporative cooling, you keep evaporating water and you use a lot of water, that's not the way a data center should be designed. More and more now is they're putting in contained systems where they use water to cool the boards and the servers, but then that water is captured within a closed system, it condenses, and they reuse it again.
1: Okay.
2: And when you do that, you don't use much water. And then there's people are actually coming out with systems that are using that are non-conducting fluids, so you don't use any water at all. They're using fluids to handle the boards. Now, the key for communities, states, and counties is that the people building data centers have to be transparent. They need to tell them what they're doing in terms of power and water, and if they do that, then they want to make sure that the water is being recycled and they're not using a lot of water, and if it's a big data center, they're building their own power plant. So this can be done,
1: sure.
2: And it is, more and more of the people building data centers are working with the local communities, so that's a good side.
1: And the other issue is the Democrats will latch on to this issue, and the big race locally, Sherrod Brown is an alkalite, a Democratic socialist, trending toward, my God, communism, who thinks data centers are evil, same as Governor Hochul. She has issued an executive order banning large data centers in the state of New York. So are states, once again, like blue states, going to lose out in this because the rates are going to be higher because of the policies of the government in those states? And since in Ohio, for example, we were selected by Joe Kernan of CNBC as the number one state in the nation for new businesses. And it's because partially we're open to the idea of data centers as long as it's positive for the average consumer. So tell the American people, what is Hochul doing, plus many other blue state governors, which is hurting the residents?
2: The blue states are falling behind because they're trying to ban data centers or now New York passed a temporary statewide ban. Governor Hochul, that's the first state in the nation. But if you look at where these data centers are being built, it's not in the blue states. In the last 2 years, California's built 20 data centers, but that's only a 7% increase. New York's only built 6 data centers in 2 years. Colorado only 1. Massachusetts has built 0 data centers. And you have places like Indiana where they built 84 new data centers, Ohio 53.
1: Yes.
2: In Texas, they built over 206 data centers. And part of the reason is these states still allow gas-fired power plants to power them. And that's the big winner right now. People are building a lot of gas plants. In Illinois, for example, they're banning gas plants. And so, why would you go build a data center there? You can't do it with wind and solar. You have to have 7-day, 24-hour power. So, yeah, in general, there are some blue states that are a little bit of an exception. Virginia is one. They've been building a lot. But a lot of these blue states are going to lose out on the economy. And there's huge amounts of jobs, huge amounts of tax revenue, and a lot of economic growth.
1: And Trump's rate payer protection plan is the key. The citizens, especially in states like Ohio, have got to understand when important elections come up. We got a big one in November that the Democratic Socialists want to go back to the horse and buggy era, and Republicans, whether it's in Ohio with DeWine or many other states, Indiana, Governor Braun's doing a great job there. We're going to have lower rates. And for example, this is a different matter. I just filled up my gas tank, my Chevy Blazer, $3.49 a gallon. And in the
2: that's
1: Midwest, that's what it is. The national average is high because of the blue states. And business is bad in the blue states. And these data centers create thousands of jobs to begin with, and then hundreds or thousands of jobs going forward. And as long as they're a net positive for the grid, that's wonderful for business. And in states like Ohio, Indiana, Kentucky, we have more water than we can ever use, and we can keep the water cooled aspects of a power of these data centers, and it puts to work thousands of Americans living in those areas. And the big sucking sound will be jobs coming out of the blue states like Illinois and maybe Maine and certainly New York and California. Correct? The sucking sound is the economic activity leaving the blue states for the red ones.
2: Yep. So again, the people in Ohio, what they need to do is they need to get the plans from the people building data centers. They need to disclose what they're going to do for power and what they're going to do for water and where they're going to build these, so they're not right next door to a bunch of houses.
1: Right.
2: And if they find the locations and they're building their own power plant, if it's a big one, and they're recirculating water, all those things should allow them to put in something that really grows the community and can be a good thing. By the way, this artificial intelligence has become a new reason for progressive politicians to demand bigger government. Senator Elizabeth Warren has proposed a federal tax on all artificial intelligence because she doesn't want the profits to go to the big people. She wants the money to go to the little people, redistributed. And then Bernie Sanders has called for the federal government to seize 50% ownership of all big AI companies. So, you know, there's always a reason to make government bigger, and AI is the newest one.
1: Well, you have a great column on, and also Canadian Prime Minister Mark Carney. Of course, all of us have gotten quite a bit of smoke from Canada, and he's retreating from climate control policies. Is Mark Carney, our Canadian, seeing the light?
2: Yeah, this is really a big story. Mark Carney, the new prime minister, says that the climate plan under Justin Trudeau was too expensive and too divisive. He's taken off the emission requirements for energy companies, for oil and gas. And this is huge. Mark Carney was appointed by UN Secretary General Antonio Guterres in 2019. Carney was the United Nations Special Envoy for Climate Action and Finance. And he served in that position at the UN for 6 years. He was a big climate change promoter. And now he's prime minister in Canada. And he's saying, well, you know, our emissions are going to go up, but we want better policy. So it's really a huge change. And we're seeing this really all over. It's part of the green breakdown that I talk about in my book. And people are moving away from climate alarmism and net zero energy.
1: One other issue is modular type small nuclear power plants. Right now, it's close. They've been used on U.S. Nuclear powered submarines for about 50 years. It's slow rolling out. Explain how that's going to solve maybe most of our electricity problems in the future, these modular nukes.
2: Yeah, well, one of the reasons they've been putting gas in is they can do it quickly. All these guys want to put up these data centers in 2 or 3 years. And the big nuclear plants have taken a long time. Some of them have taken 10 years or so. But last May, President Trump signed 4 executive orders on nuclear, and one of them said he wanted to quadruple our nuclear capacity by 2050. And they've also funded, I think, 11 I guess they're providing loans for 11 small modular reactor plants across the country. Four of those are now up and running as demonstrators. So there's a possible big new nuclear transition, and we may see these data centers powered by small modular reactors. You know, the thing is, it's still a little bit experimental, so they have to get these things up. They have to get the costs down. But the idea here, again, is you would build these in a factory, these SMRs. You'd be able to put them on a truck or on a train and bring them to the site where they're going to be set up. And so they should be able to get the costs down and the time to build down. But we'll just have to see. You know, we hope that occurs, but still a little bit experimental.
1: And you have a great column about the AI revolution is leaving green energy states way behind. And it's more expensive. In fact, I have another column here which relates to what you're saying, Steve Gorham, and that is CNBC, not exactly a conservative outlet, has listed the 10 least affordable states to live in America and the 10 best states to live in America. And may I say the best states to live in affordability and utilities are about one of the 7 or 8 measurements. Is number one Missouri, Ohio, Alabama, affordable, West Virginia, Kansas, Iowa, Wyoming, North and South Dakota, Kentucky, and Tennessee. And you can guess which are the most expensive states to live in. And they're all, shall we say, blue states, very expensive, which are number one is California, Colorado, Hawaii, Oregon, New York, Rhode Island, Connecticut, Washington, and Illinois. All have above average rents, lack of job creation and utility expenses, plus insurance costs. And so, you know, the people are voting with their feet to leave the blue states for the red ones. Here it is.
2: Well, they are in Illinois, by the way. Illinois built a few data centers, but they also have this law that says if you have a gas plant or a coal plant, you got to shut it down by as early as 2030. And so we just have a case here. They have a gas plant called the Elwood Power Plant, 1.3 gigawatts. And the company got the message they have to shut it down by 2030. So they said, well, we're not going to wait. No. So they're taking the plant and they're putting it on trucks and they're shipping it down to Texas, flatbed trucks, this whole gas-fired power plant. So Texas is building all these data centers and needs power. And by the way, it's hard to get a gas turbine. The lead times have gotten to be long. But they're taking power plants right out of Illinois. And if these green states say, hey, you know, you can't use a gas power plant, they're all going to head to red states, and they're going to put them up there next to data centers.
1: And the blue states, cost of living skyrockets. Got to run. Steve Gorham, how do the American people get a hold of you and your columns and your book? Where are things? Where are they?
2: Yeah, they can get my book, Green Breakdown, from my website, Steve Gorham, GOREHAM.com. If they buy my books there, I'll send them a signed copy. And Green Breakdown, in addition to having the science and economics, it's a color paperback. It's got about 150 color sidebars, which are real headlines. Here's one. A Swedish scientist advocates eating humans to combat climate change. There's actually a professor that would give lectures, and then at the end he would ask the audience whether they're willing to try human flesh.
1: Cannibals. Cannibalism by the left. That's good stuff. Got to run. Steve Gorham, your wonderful executive director, Climate Science Coalition. Once again, thanks for coming on the Bill Cunningham Show. Steve,
2: thank you, Bill.
1: You're a great American. The truth will set us free. Thank you, Steve. All right, let's continue with more. Bill Cunningham, the great American, live with you every Sunday night.
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1: 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Right all along. When Sean is on, the left gets gone.
2: We live in the greatest country that God ever gave man. 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
3: Fox News, I'm Ted Lindner. Berlin police have shot and killed the man they say was behind a deadly vehicle attack at a Pride event this weekend.
4: German officials say all the evidence points to this being an Islamist terrorist attack because the suspect is a known radicalized member in Islamic circles.
3: Fox's Rebecca Castor says this appears to be an Islamic terrorist attack. One person died. 29 others were hurt. Two people have been killed, five others wounded in a shooting Sunday night during a food festival at an events complex near the Space Needle in Seattle. Police are investigating the shooting, urging people to avoid the area just northwest of downtown. The gunfire erupting around 6 p.m. at the Seattle Center during the Bite of Seattle Festival. And Tropical Storm Genevieve has strengthened to a Category 4 hurricane in the Pacific Ocean southwest of Mexico. It's expected to stay well out to sea. Hurricane Fausto headed towards Hawaii, but may weaken to a tropical storm. 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
1: 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Except Iran. It probably won't work there. Or North Korea.
13: by Billy Cunningham, the great American. Of course, what's happening now in Israel is germane to the world, especially to the United States. It seems like every week or two there's new events taking place. Instead of finishing the job, I think President Trump is pussyfooting around when he shouldn't be. Recently, the last 10 to 14 days, we have brought military power to bear in Iran, which he should have done back in February and March. A man with perspective on this is David Rubin, former mayor of Shiloh, Israel. He's in Israel now. He's the president and founder of the Shiloh Israel Children's Fund and former mayor of Shiloh. And David Rubin, welcome again to the Bill Cunningham Show. And all I can say is here we go again. We've had some massive bombing of parts of Iran. I had a military expert on today saying this is only the beginning because there's so many other targets we could hit that would fundamentally change the outcome of the war. We have the Houthis are now being incentivized to attack especially Saudi Arabian oil tankers on the other side over in the Red Sea. We have the news out of Saudi Arabia. I hope it's true. Who knows? That Saudi Arabia wants to join the Abraham Accords. Saudi Arabia wants peace, which will send the message to the other Gulf states. And so from your perspective, David Rubin, in Israel as we speak, what's the status of the conflict now with Iran? Plus, I want to play for you the words of the foreign minister of Iran for those who think they're about to capitulate. Give me a full report.
14: Okay. all right. So the first of all, Saudi Arabia, the United States has agreed, or at least the Trump administration has agreed to allowing Saudi Arabia to have a civil nuclear program,
13: right,
14: meaning no weapons, nuclear reactors, and the American companies would help with that. But a condition was placed on them that they have to agree to join the Abraham Accords. Okay, we don't have an official word saying that they want to join the Abraham Accords. But we do know that it's something that they see some advantage to. Whether they're willing to have the courage and go forward with it, despite strong opposition from many Muslim countries, we will see. We will see what happens with that. As far as President Trump going forward in terms of the strikes on Iran, look, I could break it down very simply for you. If the main goal is to get Iran to agree to a nuclear deal, then he's going about it, or he thinks he's going about it in the right way, because he's every day a little bit more power and, kind of threatening them. On the other hand, if the goal is to win this war and to win it quickly,
13: yes, yes,
14: then what he really should be doing is be just going in full force,
13: yes.
14: Tell them, you lost your chances for a deal. There will not be a deal unless we dictate the terms. Unconditional surrender. We want to see those white flags flying. And if they don't agree with it, well, we'll bring in our allies, namely Israel, which is really the only one that the Iranians fear in this area, in this region. But that needs to be done.
13: Yes.
14: That is how you win a war.
13: Yes.
14: And the purpose is not to win a deal. The purpose should be to win a war. And I'm telling you right here on the Bill Cunningham Show, which should be listened to by everyone across the country, if you go in full force and you win the war decisively and you see those white flags going up in,
13: yes,
14: Iran, and you put into power a friendly government in Iran, you will see that it will help Trump enormously at the polls in November.
13: Yes.
14: And almost immediately, it will bring a sharp reduction in the price of oil.
13: Yes.
14: And price of gasoline.
13: Yes.
14: So that's what I think needs to be done.
13: Well, David Rubin, you and I on the same page because you and I don't matter. But my president, February 28th, launched it. 6 weeks later, he stopped it, and it was resuming about a week or 10 days ago. It seems to me like about 3 months went by, and without much going on other than negotiations. And I want to share with you the words of the foreign minister of Iran, who said several hours ago, any aggression against Iran, including our infrastructure, will compel a powerful and decisive response. Those who contribute to such aggression, whatever the kind of support, will also be considered as legitimate targets. So here we are, and according to Donald Trump and Marco Rubio, I think it's in the Philippines, both of them have said Iran is begging to come to the table. They want a deal. They want to talk. I would say we're not talking. We want no deal. We want unconditional surrender. So when the foreign minister of Iran says, well, we have a lot of fight left in us, we're going to keep fighting and killing people, including their own citizens. Many were hung about 2 days ago, including two teenage boys were hung in public square in Tehran. On one hand, you got Trump and Rubio saying, boy, they want a deal real bad. On the other hand, the foreign minister of Iran says, we're going to have a powerful and decisive response to America and everyone else. Both those things cannot be true, because I want unconditional surrender. We won, you lost. And I want statements from all the government officials that we were wrong. We're not going to kill Jews and Muslims and Christians anymore. We want a peaceful civilian government. And until that happens, how can you say on one hand, Trump says again yesterday and I think this morning, that they want a deal so bad they can taste it. On the other hand, the foreign minister says, let's stay at war. Both can't be true.
14: Yeah, well, it's true. They keep saying that. They keep saying it. Trump keeps repeating that over and over. And now Rubio said it as well. And, of course, J.D. Vance, you know, who only wants to negotiate. He doesn't want anything else. And even though his negotiations failed miserably, the bottom line is they could talk about Iran wanting a deal. Right. The Iranians know how to play this game. They know how to play the game. They understand Trump. They understand Americans. They understand that Americans are burned from, you know, from the Vietnam syndrome that hasn't gone away yet. And it's not going to go away until there is a decisive American victory overseas. And that's really what it comes down to, that there has to be a decisive victory. And yes, Bill, stop. Let's let them stop talking about how badly Iran wants a deal. Who the hell cares about making a deal with a bunch of despots who want to bring tyranny and have brought tyranny to their people, slaughtering 40 to 50,000 of them within a matter of just a few days. I mean, we're not talking about rational, sane people. We're not talking about people who are reasonable. This isn't we're not talking about an agreement between the United States and Canada or Switzerland and Austria. We're talking about a despotic regime that wants to kill its own people, that wants to kill every American soldier and every Israeli soldier and civilian that they can get their hands on. And we need to respond accordingly. You know, that's what I'm hoping for, that Trump and Rubio, who are two of the most sensible people in the administration, that they will come to that understanding if they haven't already. They may have already, and they're just playing the game from two sides because they know that a lot of Americans like to hear talk about negotiations.
13: Maybe Trump's made that evaluation about losing the midterms, which I don't think is necessarily going to happen. I had a guest on the other day who talked about the Republicans in the House have locked up about 213 seats of the 218. They need five of the next 17. So who knows what's going to happen there. When the Trumpster said a couple nights ago, pay attention to this. If you hit another ship, we're going to take out a power plant. Hit another ship, we're going to take out a bridge. Religious fanatics don't care about bridges and power plants. What they want to do is be killed as part of their jihad to spend time in heaven with that imam coming out of a Om somewhere in Iraq. They don't care about a bridge or a power plant. They want to kill and die. It reminds me of Adolf Hitler. I saw this thing on the History Channel. In the last few months of the war, as the Russians were coming in from the east and the Americans coming in from the west, it was obvious what was going to happen to Berlin. He had an opportunity of standing down, unconditional surrender to the west, and all right, we quit fighting, put up the... He wanted none of that. In fact, he wanted to die and be killed, so Adolf Hitler took his own life with a shot to the head and also some cyanide tablets in his mouth. And he didn't care about the German people. He wanted to take them down with him. And that's the attitude of these religious fanatics that are homicidal, suicidal, and genocidal. They want to die and they want to kill. And the idea they're going to care about a bridge or a power plant, they couldn't care less about water ports. They want to die, they want to be killed, and they want to murder you. And so it concerns me when the president says, well, this will be tit for tat. You do this, we'll take out a bridge. You do that, we'll take out a power plant. Can you smell what I'm cooking?
14: Yeah, oh, for sure, for sure, and you're absolutely right. However, there is another side of it, which is that the Iranian regime holds to power through its economy. And if they're able to maintain that oil income coming in all the time, and they're able to enrich themselves and to pay the salaries of all of the soldiers, of those many, many, you know, soldiers, hundreds of thousands of soldiers that they have in the Iranian Revolutionary Guards, if they're able to finance that whole war machine, then they're going to stay in power. If the oil is taken away from them and used strictly to support the United States war effort, then they're going to think twice and possibly start leaving the country as Khomeini, the younger Khomeini, has already done, supposedly, according to reports,
13: right,
14: intelligence estimates that we have.
13: Right.
14: So you watch. If President Trump gives the order to take control of their oil industry, completely take control of it and start and continue selling it, but have the United States receive those revenues to pay for the war effort, you will see the price of oil go way down. And you will also see members of the regime start fleeing the country and members of the Iranian Revolutionary Guard start abandoning ship. You just watch that. If that happens, then those will be the results, and prices of gas will go down, and the GOP will win decisively in November.
13: Here we are, the end of July. You and I had this conversation back in March and April. You got to win the war. Unconditional surrender. No negotiations in Islamabad. Don't issue press releases talking about we're going to destroy the great Satan. None of that. And I just have a thought that maybe the Trumpster is getting bad advice, or secondly, he knows he's in trouble from his perspective in November. And the American people need to be told there will be short-term pain for long-term gain. And when you have a little bit of pain at the pump, and let's face it, gas is less expensive now in America, even this weekend, than it was under Joe Biden. Most of Joe Biden's term, gasoline was $3.50 to $4 a gallon. In the Midwest, where I am, Mayor David Rubin, it's about $3.50 a gallon, and you have to average in all the Californians and New York. That's why nationally it's above $4 a gallon. But where I live, it's pretty good. It's pretty great. And we handle our own needs. But it just... lastly, before you go, Imam Dani is a character in New York City. You have a column about this, that he wants to arrest Netanyahu, but not the terrorist who did October the 7th. How does that play in Israel?
14: Well, we understand what an extreme Muslim is. And when you combine it with socialism, which is what's happening with people like Imam Dani and that guy in Michigan,
13: yeah,
14: who's running for the Senate,
13: Abdul,
14: and of course, yes, Abdul, and Ilhan Omars and Rashida Tlaib and all of those. When you put them all together, you have a socialist radical Muslim, which is about the worst thing for the United States of America, and so it's important to understand. Mamdani cannot arrest Netanyahu. Netanyahu, our prime minister here in Israel, will come to the United States,
13: yeah,
14: will speak out forcefully,
13: sure,
14: at the United Nations and elsewhere, as he always does. And Mamdani is just full of hot air. And he knows that anti-Semitism in the city is rising considerably because of him. And he also knows that his city is going to be falling apart pretty soon because he doesn't have the slightest idea what he's doing. We in Israel know about socialism. Israel was founded or refounded in 1948 with a socialist economy. And we did away with that, thank God, around the year 1980. And since then, we've developed a free market, high-tech economy that's doing great,
15: yep,
14: despite the wars. So Mamdani can continue to breathe and blow out his hot air. We're not paying too much attention to it.
15: Lastly, I watched General Jack Keane on Fox News this morning talk about CENTCOM has the ability over about a 30-day period to destroy the country of Iran and take over the oil. And it just concerns me when the Trumpster talks about incrementalism. Incrementalism is the Vietnam War. Incrementalism is what happened in Iraq and Afghanistan. Incrementalism is what's going to destroy this. We need to pay a little bit up front for great long-term gain. And the last thing we should do is play a little pussyfoot and tit for tat. You do this, we'll do that. You do unconditional surrender. We win, you lose. And if that happens, the world's going to be a much better place. Well, once again, please go ahead.
14: Let me just say this if I have a second. We have an expression from Jewish wisdom, which is in Hebrew it says emor ma'at aseh harbeh, which means say little but do a lot.
15: Yeah.
14: Okay, that's what we need from Washington right now.
15: Kind of like Teddy Roosevelt. Carry a big stick. Right now, we need from Trump to win this thing, and don't talk about incrementalism. Once again, Mayor David Rubin, what is the website of your Children's Defense Fund there in Shiloh, Israel?
14: IsraelChildren.org. That's IsraelChildren.org.
15: All right. Once again, Mayor David Rubin, thanks for coming on the Bill Cunningham Show. You're a great American and a great Jew. Thank you very much.
14: Thank you, Bill.
15: God bless America and Israel. Let's continue with more. Bill Cunningham, the Grand American, live with you every Sunday night.
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13: I'm Billy Cunningham, the Great American. Thanks for listening tonight. I want to thank the four or five new radio stations I have in Memphis and in Paducah, Kentucky, and two in the great state of Maine. Hopefully what I have to say and what you have to say on Sunday nights may affect that race. And Susan Collins, shall we say, is not my favorite Republican. She's in the same category as Lisa Murkowski. Susan Collins, by the way, voted to impeach the president, voted against the big, beautiful bill, but she represented her state of Maine, and she's a damn sight better than the alternative. Also want to thank tonight David Rubin for reporting from Israel what's happening and America's best friend in the Middle East and more, and also the great Jeff Cruer. See what happens next week, and I'll be back together next Sunday night. But right now, Iran is threatening Ukraine. We'll see what happens on Tuesday. Bill Cunningham, the Great American, with you and all great Americans every Sunday night.

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4: The end of a manhunt. I'm Ted Lindner, Fox News. A deadly attack targeting Berlin's Pride celebrations, ending with police shooting and killing the suspect. German authorities say it happened as police confronted 21-year-old Abdul Balut in a Berlin suburb Sunday. Police say all the evidence from yesterday's attack that left one person dead and 29 injured pointed to it being an Islamic terrorist attack.
5: Police believe Abdul was driving a white van that drove into a crowd near Berlin's massive Pride Festival Saturday night. It appears he crashed into a tree before police say he got out of the vehicle and stabbed several people with a machete.
4: Fox's Rebecca Castor. Prosecutors say that Balut, a German citizen with Lebanese roots, had tried to join ISIS. While the Trump administration says it's leaving the door open for talks with Iran, Israel's prime minister has got a different endgame opinion. Fox's Grinnell Scott with more on that.
6: America's UN ambassador Mike Waltz said the U.S. can continue its air assault on Iran, but will negotiate if Iran comes to the table. On Fox's Sunday Morning Futures, Israel's prime minister Benjamin Netanyahu said he sees this ending in a couple of ways.
7: When this regime is either toppled or it's sufficiently weakened that it knows it has to end its nuclear program and has to change its course. That's really what President Trump is trying to achieve.
6: Netanyahu said the end of the war can happen with or without a deal. A Fox News poll last week showed nearly half of voters feel a deal with Iran will not be made. Grinnell Scott, Fox News.
4: And two people have been killed, five others wounded in a shooting Sunday night during a food festival at an events complex near the Space Needle in Seattle. Police investigating the shooting. They were urging people to avoid the area just northwest of downtown. The gunfire erupting around 6 p.m. at the Seattle Center during the Bite of Seattle Festival. 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

0: Good evening, everyone. You're in the right place at the right time. This is Coast to Coast AM, blasting out of the Mojave Desert like a Scirocco, blazing across the land, slamming into your radio like a supercharged nanoparticle of unobtainium. Greetings from the boldest, bawdiest, most outrageous city in the world, the planetary capital of sun, fun, sin, sex, and secrets, my not-so-humble hometown, Las Vegas, Nevada. My name is George Knapp, your occasional host, designated driver of the airwaves, and moderator of tonight's upcoming cacophonous cavalcade of conversation. But shaking out there, we are broiling here in the desert southwest. Yes, July is always a hot month here. Temperatures, though, are 5 to 10 degrees hotter than usual right now. Officially 114 or so last couple of days, but in some neighborhoods like mine, it's been as high as 118. I've read that about a third of the country is likewise broiling as a massive heat dome has settled over much of the USA, and areas that would normally be cooler are actually on fire. Oregon, Washington, British Columbia burning. Huge wildfires gobbling up forests and all the critters who live in them. Same is true in Europe, too, which has also been pummeled by heat waves and drought. Huge sections of France and Spain are burning tonight. More than 300,000 people have been evacuated from their homes. I'm also told there is a huge wildfire north of here on the periphery of a little place called Area 51 right now. Mother Nature's having a moment for sure. I hope that wherever you are, you're safe, you're inside, and your AC is cranking. For the next 4 hours, we'll keep you company with guests and topics that are both exhilarating and a little scary, too. In the first half tonight, Dr. Diana Pasulka, professor of religious studies, who's taken a deep dive into UFO experiences, how they may relate to spiritual beliefs, near-death experiences, our concepts of the afterlife and heaven and angels and demons, is back with a stunningly original work that explores the possibility of apocalyptic prophecies, the emergence of AI, the likely scenarios for what we humans are about to evolve into, assuming we don't blow ourselves up, an emerging consensus on the true nature of consciousness, all mixed into one big stew pot. Her new book, The Others, is crammed with just mind-bending, thought-provoking, cutting-edge ideas and concepts. Some of them are pretty dark. Diana joins us a few minutes from now. In the second half, a somewhat different view of what could lie ahead for humanity, ideas for expanding human potential, in particular, our latent, perhaps inherent, psychic abilities. Hakeem Eisler is one of the principals in something called the Psi Games, created to seek out and nurture your psychic talents. He's also a martial artist and a security consultant. He published an author, and you may have seen him on TV naked. I'll explain that a little bit later. Hakeem joins us 2 hours from now. Webmaster Alec Fernandez and I have pulled together our usual assortment of items and oddities culled from news media around the world. We call it Knapp's News. You can find it on the Coast to Coast AM website. Among the stories there tonight, a think piece about what it means to be alive. What is it that separates living things from, say, rocks? The answer might seem obvious, but this story digs a little deeper into what it means to be alive, what criteria separate living things from non-living. And I think it's an interesting piece to think about as we hear from our first guest tonight. Also there, an intriguing story about the coldest stars in the universe and why some scientists think those stars might be surrounded by humongous alien superstructures built to harness the energy of entire stars. There's a story about animal personalities. They do have them. If you got a dog or a cat or any other kind of animal, this explains how those personalities develop. It's a fun read. And a new study about bird languages around the world, the amazing similarities in how they communicate. Also, a kind of a grim prediction, as crazy and dangerous as the climate has been this year, it looks like 2027 could be even worse because of the strength of this El Nino, strongest ever recorded, some say, and why that will mean drastic changes around the world next year. Those stories and more in Knapp's News. While you're on the website, check out how to become a Coast Insider. The cost is about 15 cents a day if you subscribe for a year. Gives you access to a huge smorgasbord of content, interviews, programs, including the Art Bell Vault. You can listen anytime you want, as often as you want. It's a great deal. So, too, is a subscription to Beyond Belief. That's George Norrie's television program in which he interviews fascinating guests, similar to what he does so well here on the radio. With that, let's assume the position. Bring in the dog and the cat and the pot-bellied pig. Put on a pot of Joe. Slide your bod into those silky summer jammies and your toes into your best bunny slippers. Plop yourself down in a comfy spot. Turn down the lights and turn up the radio, because we're about ready to rumble. In a moment, Diana Pasulka, The Others. I'm George Knapp, and this is Coast to Coast AM.
1: We have a great story from someone who's helped themselves to heal by using the botanical known as Carnivora. And we have a guest right now. Her name is Joni Nichols. This is quite a story.
2: Yes, it is. And Robert, my adventure started about 7 years ago. I was a mess. I had numerous infections. My hair was falling out all over the furniture. Mm-hmm. One of the scariest things was that my legs were swelling up out of control. It came to a head. Within 24 hours, I had gone into a coma.
1: Holy moly.
2: Mom and Dad decided to get me Carnivora's six-week program.
1: And at what point that you started this series, did you notice, hey, something might be getting better?
2: Within two weeks, Robert. The first thing I noticed was that I felt better waking up. Then I noticed that my hair wasn't all over the furniture. I'm like excited.
1: It's like you said that within about 6 weeks, your legs were no longer swelling?
2: Within 2 weeks.
1: And she credits all of it to her Carnivora protocol, the BEAM program, where she's using the Carnivora extract, the lymph drainage product. 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Joni, thanks for being with us. I love to hear from you again.
2: Great.
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0: Dr. Diana Walsh-Pasulka is a professor of religious studies at the University of North Carolina, Wilmington. She's the author of the best-selling books American Cosmic Encounters and the new one, The Others. It's a third book in her trilogy examining UFOs, religious experience, and technology. Diana, it is great to be able to speak with you again.
1: It's great to be here. So happy to talk to you again, George.
0: I finished your book today. I think I'm going to have to read it again just to let it sink in. I mean, you packed so much into it, bringing together seemingly disparate threads about spiritual beliefs and traditions and experiences, modern UFO encounters, psychic phenomena, apocalyptic visions from philosophers and sci-fi writers, and the perils and promise of current technology, the digital age, and especially AI. And somehow all that fits together in kind of a seamless narrative that's both disturbing and almost hopeful at times. I'm not sure how you pulled that off.
1: Yeah, it was a pretty intense book to write, and I think that's correct. Disturbing and hopeful at times. I think I end hopefully.
0: Yes, yeah, a little dash of it there. I will jump into the specifics of the book in a minute. I want to start with you, and can you tell our viewers how a professor of religious studies gets started jumping into UFO world in the first place? And I ask it in this context, for as long as I've been chasing the subject, we've heard skeptics and debunkers in particular, some of them very prominent, explaining it all way by saying these poor UFO witnesses, these faithful believers, they're really just seeking religion. They have a hole in their lives and they fill it with alien stories, space brothers here to save us from ourselves, poor ignorant souls. And they use that kind of with a wave of their hand, dismiss all the testimony, the kind of stories that you have heard face to face from so many witnesses. What do you say to them?
1: Yeah, well, I have to say that I was like them. Okay, so George, I think that we first spoke in 2019 when American Cosmic came out. And right. Of course, this was before what we see happening now, which is really amazing and something that I thought would be way further into the future. But I started started with my first book, American Cosmic, in 2012. And I was a professor who was looking at how technology shifts belief in religion. And I thought that the topic of UFOs was a really good example of that. And so I started, and I was a disbeliever. I did not believe in UFOs and started to get into the topic. And within 6 months, realized that there was a government program that was actually studying UFOs. And I started to meet these people. They actually reached out to me. So for those who don't know, I am a professor of Catholic history. And so I studied most of my life angel events, angel contact events in the Christian tradition. And I saw a correlation between, you know, things that come down from the sky, like angels and deities and things like that, with modern day reports of UFOs. So I made that connection. I didn't expect to find that there was evidence of UFOs. And so that's what got me into it. And I remember our discussion back then, we were talking about, will the government ever like come out and talk about this? Well, look at where we're at now. It's amazing.
0: Well, it's amazing that so much has come out, but there's still so much to say. And I wonder, you know, part of what I hope has changed your mind on this are the experiences and the stories you hear face to face from experiencers. You share some of those in this book, but I'm sure you must have heard hundreds by now.
1: Yeah, I'm pretty sure I've heard thousands by now. So, you know, I've been studying this for a very long time. And the people who I was interested in learning more about were those people who were on, not just on the periphery of ufology and so forth, but the scientists who had been recruited to study via the what's now called the Legacy Program. And so these people were like Gary Nolan's one of them. He was featured in my American Cosmic as a pseudonym at the time to protect his career, and a couple of people who were involved in the study of UFOs and so forth per the government. So these folks were not just experiencers, but also people who had evidence of, physical evidence, radar reports, and more than that, the kind of technologies. So by this time, yes. And within, you know, a year, I went from disbeliever to, okay, this is absolutely the case. how do I write about this as an academic now? I'm just going to have to say there's too much evidence to say that this isn't real.
0: You've done some digging into these so-called legacy programs. You visited a crash site in New Mexico. You've come to know a lot of the insiders, really smart people who have worked on these programs, who've pursued the same kind of things that you and I are pursuing, and who take it very seriously, which by itself, even without the experiencers, is insight that I think a lot of skeptics or debunkers just don't give credit to. And, we've heard these stories about secrets are coming out, the files are being released, disclosure is nigh, a prediction, by the way, I've heard every year since 1987, I think, still waiting for it. Is it possible that no one knows for sure what the deal is with the others? ET is one explanation, the dominant one, I guess, but is there anyone that you've climbed up the food chain, anyone for sure that knows what these are? I mean, even if there are craft and bodies, doesn't necessarily mean we know they're from Alpha Centauri somewhere, right?
1: Yeah, that's right. So I think that from what I can tell, and you're right, I've met all of the folks that we see in the news, you know, public about this. And my position, George, is that I wrote about this as a person who is not involved in ufology, who is not involved in the government program, and in a sense, a parallel study that confirmed what was beginning to come out. And I didn't intend to do this, by the way. It just happened that way. And I met the Invisible College folks early on, like, Jacques Vallée and so forth. And then later on, Kit Green, Hal Putoff, and Eric Davis, and various other people. But with respect to the people that might be associated with the legacy program, I think that some of these folks would be more in a position to get an idea, because they have more experience with the phenomena itself, what it is. I think that nobody knows what it is. I think that probably there are a variety, and that, we have way better tools to identify things that we didn't know about before. We get this knowledge from people like Ryan Graves, who's out there talking about the different types of tools that, goggles and so forth that allow him to see the spectrum of light that there are things out there that we can't see with our eyes, that we can benefit from tools that emphasize and enhance our sight. So we do have that kind of information as well. But, the reason why I wrote the others, George, is for this reason. Exactly. What is it that we're dealing with? So what I found was that the people who would be in the know, when I would ask them, tell me what you think the best, like if you can give me the best science fiction book to read about this, they would always give me this book or something like Childhood Zen from Arthur C. Clarke that would talk about something that to us would be really, really hard. It's easy to see, to talk about UFOs like Star Trek UFOs or things like that. It's not so easy to say, well, this thing had telepathic abilities and, and it seemed to do these maneuvers that we physically can't replicate. So how science fiction is a good way, a good entry into explaining, the experiences that these people have.
0: Yeah, you did a great job of weaving Arthur Clarke and other writings by other prominent people into this theme and using that as a vehicle to tell the story. I mean, Childhood's End, there's some pretty dramatic threads in that story and where it leads us to. But you make the comparison to things that really are happening right now, technology-wise.
1: Yeah, that's right. So, the things that are happening right now, I heard Sam Altman talk about this actually today. He said that we're now in this. Oh, Sam Altman, by the way, is the CEO of ChatGPT. So he's an AI tech guy. And so he basically said, we are now in the singularity. We can't deny it. So the singularity, what does that have to do with UFOs, right? What does that have to do with what we're looking at now? I think that it has a lot to do with it. So when he's talking about the singularity, he's talking about something that people actually articulated back in the early 20th century. And Arthur C. Clarke articulated in Childhood's End. And what that is it looks like a supercharged, self-aware internet. Okay, that's what this singularity looks like. And so you have people like Lou Elizondo and, people that I had talked to in the Space Force and so forth, all of them talking in some way about how the UFO files are indicating that we're in this stage of humanity where we're opening up to another type of human being, right? We're opening up to another type of reality. And so you see UFO, description really converging with this idea of AI and, a new form of the human being. And all of this was already talked about in the early 20th century. So that's what I do in the others. And I also utilize, experiencers today and showing that these people from the early 20th century, like this Jesuit paleontologist, Taylor Deschardin, who talked about the newosphere, all of these actually do have to do with what we're seeing today in disclosure.
0: You mentioned Altman. Let's pause there for a second. You've raised great points about the future of digital technology and AI and where it's going. And Altman is right at the key, key intersection there. I remember when you mentioned in your book that there was this day, I think you were at Seoul conference or something, when the word gets out that Altman had been fired and there were allegations in that company that he was hiding something about AI, that it was in fact conscious already. And, the cat's out of the bag kind of a thing. Where are you on consciousness of AI? Is it possible that that technology can be conscious, or your definition of consciousness probably excludes digital intelligence?
1: Well, not necessarily, but do I think AI is conscious? No, I don't think so. I think that it replicates consciousness, and and a lot of people believe that when they're interacting, say, with ChatGPT or different LLMs, they're getting the idea that they're communicating with something that is self-aware and conscious, and because it replicates it so well. All right, that said, does this mean then that it won't be conscious in the future? I don't actually know. I think that the people that, if we go back to the early 20th century and we look at, even Arthur C. Clarke, what he's proposing is that there will be this is what he says. He says that there's going to be some type of a melding between human beings and computers, such that AI and human beings will converge. And that is going to create kind of a self-consciousness. But right now, people are believing that it's self-conscious, and I think that's actually dangerous.
0: So it could become conscious when we meld with it. And that's one of the themes of your book, right? Is, we need to hang on to what makes us us.
1: Yeah, yeah. So basically, I'm not proposing that or advocating that at all. But this is something that we have to pay attention to. And the reason why is because I'm looking at people who predicted things that actually came true. So if you look at science fiction, a lot of science fiction is like a sort of prophetic tradition, in the sense that, things, when you read science fiction, often it's about things that happen in the future, like the telephone, or, if you look at 2001 A Space Odyssey, you see people utilizing technology that looks like what we're utilizing today, actually talking together. Something that looks like an iPhone and so forth. So science fiction is visionary literature of the future. So what I spent time doing in the others is I looked back, because a lot of people are talking about a new form of human being today. And I looked back at early 20th century ideas and hash that out.
0: We're talking about Dr. Diana Pasulka, her book, The Others, UFOs, AI, and the Secret Forces Guiding Human Destiny. A lot of ground still to cover here. Stick around for more Coast to Coast AM.

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3: Fox News, I'm Sue Guzman. A deadly shooting at a Seattle food festival. Two people confirmed dead, five wounded, including a two-year-old child. The gunfire breaking out at the event near the iconic Space Needle Sunday night, and at least one person is in custody, according to the mayor. After almost 2 weeks of U.S. strikes against Iran, the attacks have ended for now. Israeli Prime Minister Netanyahu telling Fox what he believes needs to happen to end the conflict altogether.
4: When this regime is either toppled or it's sufficiently weakened that it knows it has to end its nuclear program and has to change its course. That's really what President Trump is trying to achieve, and I back his fully.
3: Berlin police shooting and killing the suspected Islamic terrorist they say was behind the vehicle attack at a Pride event this weekend.
5: German officials say all the evidence points to this being an Islamist terrorist attack because the suspect is a known radicalized member in Islamic circles.
3: Fox's Rebecca Castor. 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
1: Belated birthday greetings to Linda Ronstadt. It turned 80 years young earlier this month. There she's covering one of my favorite songs that she does, a Warren Zevon cover, "For Poor Pitiful Me." We're talking with Dr. Diana Pasolka about her new book, The Others, and early in this book, she describes an encounter and conversations and interactions with one of the richest men in the world, a man whose name is now synonymous in UFO world with dark cabals who are out to grab UFO technology. We're going to get into that and more about the singularity in our next segment here on Coast to Coast AM.
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0: Diana, I want to come back to the singularity and human evolution and technology, where all that stuff is leading in a moment. But I wanted to start this segment with Peter Thiel. So yeah. I don't know if you even are aware that his name is, spoken with dreaded tones in UFO world. They figure he's the richest guy. He's only interested in the UFO subject and phenomena because he wants to get his hands on the technology and dominate the planet. You start with going to a conference that he put on, and one of the themes was the Antichrist, which is like the nickname for him. And I'm not sure if you are up on current babble in UFO world or not, but just how loaded his name happens to be right now.
1: Well, I am aware of that. Yeah, I'm aware of that. Yes. So he was, this was called Hereticon. It was a conference for so-called heretics, in a good way, though. And so he was going to present about his idea of today, of what's happening today, and if we are in a time of the Antichrist. And he described what he thought would be the system of the Antichrist. And so, that was a really interesting talk and an interesting conference. But yeah, so say more there, George.
0: So, Jacques Vallée has met him, Lou Elizondo has met him, and so anybody who meets him must be on his payroll and must be in as part of the dark cabal, right?
1: No, I don't think so. I think he's
0: no,
1: just
0: I'm kidding.
1: Really
0: I'm being facetious.
1: Oh, okay.
0: Yeah. Yeah.
1: Yeah. Yeah. Yeah. I mean, no, I've, yeah.
0: His theme was really sounded really interesting. You know, the idea about technology and what's underway right now, and the possibility that some of these digital platforms and AI that we're ushering in might be, in fact, lead to some dramatic changes for humanity that we're not ready for.
1: Yeah, well, I think that that's actually my position. That was, he was talking about the Antichrist with respect to, and by the way, anybody could Google this and find him talking about this. So he has a talk about what he believes would be the Antichrist. It looks to me like a, kind of the things that Christians have talked about in the last 30, 40 years, kind of a one world government, the appearance, just as what the Book of Revelation says, the Antichrist is going to appear to be, helpful and provide us with a lot of solutions and things like that. But the thing that I thought was interesting was that he and I actually share a professor who made a huge impact on us. And this was Rene Girard. And Rene Girard was a professor at Stanford who has this amazing theory of human violence and culture. And he also talks about something called the scapegoat mechanism. And so I know that Peter knows about him very well. And so I was really interested in how social media actually takes this idea of the scapegoat, with likes. And so the idea is that imitation is inherent in, this is how we learn, and we tend to imitate those people who we want to be like. And so when we go on social media and we're given upvotes, likes, downvotes, and dislikes and things like that, that even if they're bots, that's going to impact us. It's going to impact, if you're young, it's going to impact your self-esteem. And so this peer pressure basically is what we're talking about. So we are formed through communities of peer pressure. Well, when you supercharge those through social media, it can become like a cancel culture situation. And so, and not only that, but what happens within social media now is that it impacts certain types of ways of being human, like the idea of the interiority, and that we have this interior self, that's being eradicated right now through social media. So I basically suggested that if an Antichrist appeared, that it would be powered by something like social media. So, that was the, so when we focus on Peter Thiel, I definitely know that he's interested in, his group, let's put it that way, is interested in UFOs, of course. right? Who would it? We're interested in UFOs, George.
0: Yeah, I mean, who isn't, really? I mean, in a sense, I'm reading that about how human nature, the dark side of human nature, is always looking for a scapegoat. In this case, maybe Peter Thiel is being portrayed as that, and I don't think it's fair. Based on what you describe in this book, it was a very, I would love to have seen that conference. It's a very thoughtful kind of thing, and it's raising ideas we need to be thinking about.
1: Yeah, yeah, I think so too. So part of the book is, you know, talking about where we're at now as humanity with AI, what that's doing to us. What's the meaning of that? But also the antidote to that. Like, if we're going to kind of survive this, then what are we going to do? And I think that we have to maintain those ways of being that are being, changed through our interactions with the type of technologies that we have.
0: I don't know. I guess it's inevitable that the changes that are described by some of these deep thinkers are inevitable. I mean, as you note, Marshall McLuhan, you weave his ideas all through this book, and his view that technology, basically it leads to our evolution as a species. It's an expansion of human senses, and the digital platforms and AI are expansions of how far we can see, what we can know, and inevitably that leads us down the road to some profound changes. And some of them welcome and some of them maybe not, right?
1: Yeah, yeah, I think so. I think that, so some of the visionaries, you mentioned Marshall McLuhan, he was one of them. He's a theorist of the media who predicted that so all of these visionaries who I cover in the book predict one thing. They predict a new form of humanity. And that's what's scary, is this idea. And this is really well articulated by Arthur C. Clarke in Childhood's End. It's this networked human being. So in Childhood's End, you have kind of at the end of the human being as we know it. And what happens is the children become basically usurped or put into this networked consciousness, this type of alien. Okay, so it's an alien that surrounds the earth and subsumes children, and they become like one mind, like a global mind. And and this is this idea of what's happening to humans today. So that's science fiction, but these, like Marshall McLuhan, and then the another person who talks about this that your listeners might know of is Ray Kurzweil.
0: Yeah, so we interviewed him here on this program years ago. Sure.
1: Yeah. Yeah. So he knows the people I'm talking about, because he took that paleontologist I told you about, Teilhard de Chardin. He's this French man from the early 20th century who's talking about this arrival of the global mind. He calls it the newosphere. And so he's talking about this in the 1920s. And so he's saying that this is going to happen, but he's also apocalyptic about it. He says that it's either going to be the evolution of humanity for good, or it's going to be the end of humanity. And so, that's what makes my book pretty dark, because he's not the only one who says that. So Kurzweil takes this idea and he kind of strips it from its spirituality, and he makes it much more secular. This idea that humanity is going to, become something completely new, completely different. And it's going to be because of our technology, and it's going to look very much like this networked global mind. It doesn't look so awesome to me, but this is what is predicted. And this is like, looks like something that could actually come to be. So that's why I wrote about it, because I was like, okay, if Lou Elizondo is telling me to go, I asked him, what do you think is the best indication of what these things are, what the phenomena is? And he said, Diana, just go look at this science fiction stuff. He goes, this is not exactly how it is, but it looks pretty similar. And so I started reading all the science fiction. I was like, okay, well, that looks really, really weird. And in fact, it looks like what these guys back in the early 20th century said. So let's go look at those guys and see what they said. So, George, it looks like a really pretty interesting time we live in.
0: Is it not inevitable that we evolve into something like that, a mixture of human and machine, if it means, as Kurzweil, when he was here, he was telling me about how he's taken a lot of vitamins and taken care of himself. He hopes to live long enough for the singularity when he could download himself and basically live forever in a digital form, I guess. And, you know, that part of it sounds pretty good, except I guess the question is it really him? Is it still him? Will we still be humans if we meld ourselves with machines, with digital machines and platforms? And it's already underway, isn't it? The Neuralink experiments that are underway. And wouldn't you want to... humans would jump at the chance to link their brains to a computer and know everything immediately, I would think.
1: Yeah, but I'm sure there's a lot of like downside to that.
0: Yes,
1: so,
0: yes.
1: You know, that so there are two forms of this, evolution is assumed in all of these ideas. So the paleontologist who is Jesuit, a Catholic guy, he was assuming evolution too. So he's saying that, yeah, we're definitely going to evolve into this thing. It's going to happen in the early 21st century. And Kurzweil says that too. The idea that Teilhard de Chardin says is that, or his idea is that it's a spiritualized evolution, and it brings out what's best in humans. Okay. So he's got a really hopeful idea about this. Whereas Kurzweil is like a transhumanist. So he's much more looking at this from a secular point of view. You know, all of them in a sense are pointing to a way of immortality for human beings, like that, you know, they all want to, you know, they're talking about, like, you know, Teilhard didn't actually suggest that, but he was in a sense saying this is going to be some form of, you know, a spiritual evolution, and it will be, he called it a Christocentric thing. He saw this in a Christian way, a Christian framework. But when you do look at other forms of people talking about it, like Arthur C. Clarke's idea of the networked human, it's without spirituality. And I've read Kurzweil's books, but I don't actually identify a spirituality within them. I think, I don't know if he's agnostic or atheist. I actually don't know about his position or if he's actually religious. But the singularity doesn't seem to be like Chardin's omega point, where we're, you know, the best parts of us, the spiritually, like, you know, wonderful parts of us are enhanced. But you know, question you asked is it inevitable? I think that, you know, definitely there's a bunch of things that are happening that are inevitable, but I think that we have some choices.
0: I guess, you know, you already raised the mention of it. How do we preserve, what is the antidote to that? If our evolution is inevitable, that we become a meld of machines and then maybe don't even need bodies at some point far in the distant future, how do we maintain us? How do we maintain part of us that makes us us? What do you think?
1: Yeah. So part of what, and this is one of the things that happens when you do research, you get surprised by things that you didn't know. And one of the things that I learned through doing this was that the early people who identified this time period, so we're talking about Teilhard de Chardin, who, by the way, Kurzweil draws inspiration from and is influenced by, and so is Arthur C. Clarke, who comes along later in the 1960s, 70s, and so forth, and writes his books, sci-fi books and so forth. But he's also lean agnostic atheist. So what I found is this, is that people like that Jesuit Teilhard and Marshall McLuhan, who's also a Christian, they talked about this thing that helped them identify this, and also their research is influenced by something they called a spiritual sense. And so I looked deeper into this, and I realized that actually in all religious traditions, there's an emphasis on this sense. You can even, I was at church the other day and they were talking about the Gospel of Matthew. And he's talking, you know, Jesus is on the Sermon on the Mount. And he's basically saying, those who have ears, you know, hear. those who have eyes, you know, see. Well, he's not actually talking about the physical senses there. He's talking about the spiritual senses. So there has been a tradition. You see this in other religions too, in Hinduism, in Buddhism. There are these ways of cultivating this knowledge, this spiritual sense. You have Hakim on here later on, after me. I bet he can say something about this too. So a lot of, you know, this is an inherent sense that human beings have, but if we don't cultivate, we either lose, and you know, AI kind of AI supercharged social media actually stops people from having this spiritual sense. It actually does something to the brain. So it's something that we can cultivate, and religions have been those types of things that have helped us cultivate the spiritual sense. So I don't think we should lose our bodies. I don't think we should lose the ways in which we utilize our brains, because if we do that, we might in fact lose what makes us human, which is our spiritual sense. So the spiritual sense is what orients us to things like spiritual realities, but also non-human intelligences. So what I found was that religion evolved to help human beings interface with non-human intelligences. So if you look at the various religious traditions, you know, there are non-human intelligences within those traditions. In almost every traditional religion, you have, you know, a person who's connecting with God or angels or, you know, these beings, you know, whatever they are in the various religious traditions. So right now, we're in that position where we could possibly lose that. And I think that that is the darkness of my book, where I'm basically just saying, look, everyone, we are here. We are in the first part of the 21st century. All of these people have identified this, even Stanley Kubrick in 2001, A Space Odyssey. It's 2001, right? It's the first year of the 21st century. And two things happen, UFO disclosure, managed, by the way, by the government. That happens in 2001. And the recognition of non-human intelligence, and also HAL, who is like a homicidal AI. These are all happening in, you know, that Stanley Kubrick talks about this as well. And by the way, that's a really fascinating movie if you haven't seen it for a while. It's long, of course, and it's, you know, it's slow.
0: Oh,
1: but
0: awesome.
1: So it says a lot.
0: Yeah, I own it, and I watch it once a year. So, yeah, you're absolutely right. We're talking with Diana Pasulka about her book, The Others. So much ground still to cover, including some fantastic experiences that she learned about. And we'll get into an incredible one from Spain that I'd never heard before. So stick around.

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3: A deadly mass shooting in Seattle. I'm Sue Guzman, Fox News. And the shooting at a Seattle food festival leaving two people dead and four wounded, including a child. This happened at the Bite of Seattle Festival at the Seattle Center around 6 p.m., the shooting sending people scrambling for safety. Seattle Mayor Katie Wilson issuing a statement saying now that one person is in custody, no word on identity. The monorail has been shut down for the night. U.S. and Iran pausing strikes on one another after nearly 2 weeks of attacks. U.S. Ambassador to the U.N. Mike Walls telling Fox the president is giving talks some space. More from Fox's Rich Edson.
4: The U.S. Ambassador to the United Nations says President Trump wants to give peace talks with Tehran some space. Iran claims it will also halt attacks as long as the United States does the same. President Trump has been considering launching a new, quote, massive strike if Tehran does not make a deal. New reporting suggests the U.S. military officials are cautioning against further escalation. The New York Times cites key concerns, including depleting interceptor stockpiles, a wider war, and economic impact. Meantime, Omani officials have been meeting with their Iranian counterparts this weekend on reopening the Strait of Hormuz.
3: In Germany, the suspect in the deadly Berlin Pride attack that left one person dead and 29 injured was shot and killed by police during a confrontation on Sunday in the suburb of the city.
5: Officials say the man rushed officers with a sharp object before being shot. 21-year-old Abdul Balaud is accused of driving a van into the Pride Parade crowd before allegedly stabbing others with a machete. Authorities believe it was an Islamic extremist terror attack. One person was killed, 29 others were hurt.
3: And a raging wildfire in southwest France forcing the evacuation of 55,000 more people overnight, more than 220,000 in all. 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
1: That's REM, Losing My Religion. Thought that song might fit here. How do we hang on to the essence of humanity if, in fact, we're going to evolve into something else, a meld of humans and machines, a digital version of us? Dr. Diana Pasulka gets into those questions in her book, The Others, UFOs, AI, and the Secret Forces Guiding Human Destiny, a terrific read. We haven't even touched on yet consciousness. It seems at the time of great dramatic technological change and challenges, sciences and thinkers are finally tackling consciousness, trying to get their heads around it. Does it stem from our brains, or is there a universal consciousness that we're all part of? That's one of the ideas that's explored in this book as well. We'll jump into that. We'll take some of your calls and questions in this hour as well. Stick around.
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0: Diana, toward the back of this book, The Others, you share a story about an experience that four young ladies had in Spain in the 1960s. I swear, if I've heard this before, I must have forgotten it, but it kind of would set the stage for some of the conversation we'll have in this hour about the comparison between religious experiences, spiritual ones, and UFO encounters. Can you share that story with our listeners?
1: Yeah, sure. So this is a, you know, there in the Catholic Church, although it's become a global phenomena, there are apparitions of the Virgin Mary. So the Virgin Mary shows up to usually children, you know, teens, young teens, 12, 13. And so this is a part of near Spain called San Sebastian Garabandal. And it's an apparition that the church is careful of. It's not yet approved. It takes them a long time to approve apparitions. But it may not approve this one. I don't know. It might. But a lot of people, a lot of Catholics and Christians go there. And so what happened to these young girls? So just a little bit about the place, because I think that's really important. It's basically in the 1960s, it didn't have technology. So it was in the mountains of Spain and in this place called Garabandal. And there wasn't technology. People had the kind of lifestyle they had for like the last 800 years, like a kind of medieval lifestyle. And they were all Catholic. There were probably about 300 people in the village. And these four girls are out playing one day, and they see a luminous being who happens to be calls itself Saint Michael at some point, and then announces to them that they're going to see the Virgin Mary. And so this being, a woman, a being of light, shows up and communicates with them. Now, what's interesting about Virgin Mary apparitions is that there are a lot of correlations between things that happen in those apparitions with UFO events. So often, you know, we're talking about aerial light phenomena that people see sometimes, like if you take school sightings like Zimbabwe or Australian sightings of, you know, where school kids see aliens, right? There's a lot of similarities. The Virgin Mary also gave an apocalyptic message to the girls. You see that also with the school sightings. It's usually a small group of experiencers or witnesses, altered states of consciousness. They know things. The Virgin Mary tells them things that will come true. And then sometimes the crowd. So a lot of people then showed up, and it's a huge pilgrimage site even today. But that apparition, George, happened between 1961 and 1965.
0: And, you know, you think about those kind of apparitions, people take great significance in what it might mean. And it's seen as sort of a miracle or a religious connotation, as opposed to an alien connotation. We know that all the experiencers that you've talked to, they have different kinds of encounters with beings that come out of the sky. As far as we know, we don't really know for sure what they look like. I mean, it seems like the craft can change shapes. The beings can change shapes. They can alter our brains to make us see owls or deer as opposed to little tiny big-eyed grays. I wonder if we're seeing the same thing, if it's all the same thing. Obviously, that's one of the themes that you explore in all three of your books.
1: Yeah. So the John Keel, who is he was a contemporary, Jacques Vallée knew John Keel. So John Keel is a really well-known ufologist who has, I think, a really interesting idea of what this is. So he says, and by the way, Christians won't, you know, Catholics won't agree with this. So I'm just letting people know, being pretty transparent here. So John Keel basically thinks that this phenomena, UFOs, Virgin Mary apparitions, angels, even demons, men in black, all this kind of thing is within this sphere he calls the super spectrum, and that certain people are he doesn't think it's a good thing, by the way, to see any of these things. So he thinks that it's like a harassing type of phenomena. And so, most likely he had been harassed by it is what I'm thinking, because, if you watch the Mothman Prophecies, which is by John Keel, there's a professor in there that I think would be him. And he's not having a good time with all of these apparitions and things like that, right? This phenomenon.
0: Men in Black, yeah, right.
1: Yeah, exactly. He doesn't like it at all. So he sees this phenomena as a something that is here, but not all people. Like when I say here, I'm talking about around us, it surrounds us, and some people actually can tune into it. And those would be the people who I mentioned earlier who've cultivated this spiritual sense. Okay. So these girls who were in Garabandal, you know, most likely had a very, cultivated interior spiritual sense. And so they were able to see, these beings. And so, these beings, by the way, there are similarities between, the messages that experiencers of UFO phenomena receive and the messages that the Virgin Mary gives to young people as well. Okay. So they're always apocalyptic. They're always like, look, some things are going to happen in the future. They're going to be pretty bad, but this is how you can get through them. So, the Virgin Mary basically has a couple things. She basically says fast, which, by the way, is interesting, because it is really good for people to do. Fast, pray, just be good, right? And do the things that, you know, like the Ten Commandments if you're a Christian. And so she says, if you do these things and, you know, pray to God, you'll be better off through these changes that are coming. The kinds of messages that people get with UFOs, like you said, George, they're different, but for the most part, if you read like John Mack's work on experiencers and their reports, they're very apocalyptic. You know, the beings are imparting messages that say that, hey, you know, human beings are going to head into some rough water like coming up, and you have to prepare for that.
0: Yeah, it's a alien editorial sort of. Hey, you got to take care of your planet and quit messing with nuclear weapons, or else.
1: That's right. That's right. Yeah, there's definitely a message there once you start to pay attention.
0: You'll have to dig into Skinwalker Ranch, Diana, at some point. There are themes that there that I think would fit with the kinds of things that you write about, because they, you know, this phenomena has been there as long as humans have lived in the Uinta Basin. It's been studied for, this is the 30th year it's been scientifically studied right now. 30 years ago this month, NIDS was there on the ground, and these scientists started seeing these very strange things. It seems to be a precognitive sentient entity or intelligence that's there. It appears in different forms, animals that don't exist, animals that are here get carved up, the balls of light, UFOs of every size and shape, discarnate entities, voices in the sky, noises underground. I mean, it's a whole different a cornucopia of different kinds of paranormal phenomena and aliens, or presumed aliens. But, you know, we don't really know if it's all different or it's all one thing that just takes different shapes and is trying to pass a message that somehow all of these seemingly different phenomena are related.
1: Yeah, George, I agree with you.
0: Yeah.
1: So I do know people that studied there at Skinwalker Ranch. And I think one of the reasons I delve into the apparitions of the Virgin Mary, the Garabandal specifically, in the later chapters of the book is because what I'm trying to do is say that we can compare. Now, the little I know, though, George, of Skinwalker Ranch is that I would have to say, like John Keel, you really wouldn't want to go there. So I do know, you know, people who were recruited to work there and then said, no, I'm not going to go there, after they saw the kinds of data that the other scientists were bringing home, plus the hitchhiker effect, which is, you know, that whatever's there, you know, could hitchhike back with you, and you don't want that. So I guess what I'm trying to say is that what does religion tell us? Like, if you look at traditional religions, they're giving us information about the interface, human interface with non-human intelligence. Some of it's beneficial, like the Garapan doll apparitions, the reason I spend time on them is because those girls are now grownups and they're living good lives and they're happy that those things happened to them. And they took away, and the people that pilgrimage there, they take away wonderful things that happen to their life. If there's a hitchhiker effect there, it's a positive one, right? But if you look at the ranch, that seems scary to me. I've talked to people who work there, and I don't want those things happening to me, right? So, you know, I'm serious. You know those people too. So, you know, what I'm trying to say is, no, I don't think we can be like John Keel and say, and put this all in the same pot and say, this is all the same kind of phenomena. I think that if we take anything from religion, it tells us, it gives us something called discernment, in which we can say, well, this interface with NHI is beneficial, but this one seems pretty malign. It seems pretty bad. I don't want that one. So I do think that there are some things we can learn.
0: You know, Robert Bigelow, who owned the ranch for 20 years, who had his team there from NIDS, and who was also had a DIA program that was used the ranch and studied the ranch and the different phenomena there. And it, like you said, the people who were sent there took something home with them. It wasn't pleasant, still isn't. You know, Bigelow has said to me many times, here's the thing. We didn't know with whom we were communicating. There was interaction of sorts over the years. And since then, Bigelow's created this consciousness, Bigelow Institute of Consciousness Studies, and is exploring the afterlife, what happens after we physically die, and has tried to communicate with the other side there. Same thing. Don't know who we're communicating with. It might pretend to be a benevolent entity of some sort or a spirit, but we don't know for sure. You know, so there are risks in assuming that we know where the communication, where these alien editorials are coming from. May not be ETs, may not be spirits, may be something else entirely.
1: Yeah, so a person who looks at this from a purely secular perspective would be George Hansen and his book called The Trickster and the Paranormal. And he and I talked early on in my research, and he basically warned me, and he said, look, you know, when a person approaches whatever we call this thing, you know, let's call it the super spectrum, like John Keel calls it, or the phenomena, like Jacques Vallée calls it, or demons and angels, like Christians call it, right? So when you approach this, well, first and foremost, like religions give us the tools. And so we've gotten rid of that kind of intelligence that religion conveyed to us. Not all of us have, but for the most part, you know, we don't take those things into consideration because we don't believe in NHI at all. But now when we approach it, I think that we've left a whole framework of discernment and the tools we need to deal with this kind of thing behind. So that chapter that you're referring to when I'm talking about the Virgin Mary apparitions and, you know, the people who are in contact with what looks to be the non-human intelligence there that they, you know, interpret as the Virgin Mary. I interpret it that way too, because I'm happen to be Christian also. But what I see here, and remember, I began this without, like, I was pretty secular in this, in 2012. So going into these kinds of, you know, going into the study of this kind of stuff, I think that we need those tools of, religious traditions. We need to, like, relook at them and utilize them.
0: Let me get your take on something that was said by the vice president earlier this month. He was on with Joe Rogan. I think you've been on that show as well. And he was asked about UFOs and aliens. And he says, yeah, I'm really interested in that. I haven't had time to dig into the files or get any actual info from behind the scenes yet. But if he had a theory about what aliens are, he thought they might be demons. And I can imagine he's going to take a lot of grief from that, from certain sectors. But the same kind of thing came up at Skinwalker Ranch. There was this DIA program called OSAP that was there. Once higher ups at the Pentagon found out it was underway, they objected to it and tried to undermine it because they thought their religious beliefs, they thought it was demonic. And, you know, I think people ridiculed that in a sense, but I guess, how would you know? You know, how would you know? I'm not sure that I agree with the vice president about aliens being demons, but how would you know? In your book, you mentioned about these beings in Arthur C. Clarke's book, and when they finally reveal themselves to us, that's what they look like, right?
1: Yeah, that's it's really a funny turn in the book for those listeners who want a good, interesting read that is very relevant. It's Childhood's End by Arthur C. Clarke. But George, I can say something about the J.D. Vance interpretation. Yeah, so sure. I did see that. And in fact, I listened to J.D. Vance talk about this because, you know, the headline is J.D. Vance says, you know, UFOs are demons and so forth. And of course, I'm thinking, what did he really say that? So, of course, I listened to him and, you know, let's give him some credit here. He didn't actually say it specifically like that. But what he was trying to get at was that there's a tradition of understanding non-human intelligence that references, and now he's Catholic, so he's referencing there's a word for it, and I'm going to use that word, okay? It's called the preternatural. And in a sense, it's like John Keel's super spectrum, but the Catholic version of it. And so Catholics identify, they have a whole lexicon, which is a whole like dictionary of like these beings. And so what he's saying is that perhaps this phenomena, when you do look at the reports of people who talk about an interface with it, perhaps the phenomena is part of that type of framework. Yeah.
0: All right. Diana Pasulka, The Others is the title of the book. And this is a good song to go into the break from here. Mike Oldfield, Tubular Bells, was a theme song from The Exorcist. We'll be back. Take your calls and comments and questions in our next segment of Coast to Coast.

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4: Fox News, I'm Ted Lindner. A shooting at a Seattle food festival near the iconic Space Needle on Sunday night has left at least three people dead and four injured. Gunfire breaking out around 6 p.m. at the tail end of the festival, sending people fleeing for their lives. The injured includes a two-year-old boy. At least one suspect is in custody this morning, according to the mayor, and one suspect is reportedly still on the loose. Berlin police have shot and killed a man they say was behind a deadly vehicle attack at a Pride event this weekend.
5: German officials say all the evidence points to this being an Islamist terrorist attack because the suspect is a known radicalized member in Islamic circles.
4: That's Fox's Rebecca Castor. One person died, 29 others were hurt. And Tropical Storm Genevieve has strengthened to a Category 4 storm in the Pacific Ocean southwest of Mexico. Genevieve expected to stay well out to sea. Hurricane Fausto headed towards Hawaii, but may weaken to a tropical storm. 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
1: That's Lord Huron, still out there on the road for this year's tour. I think they got about six more shows to go before they end this part of it. The song is called Life is Strange, and it most certainly is. You need documentation for it. The Others by Dr. Diana Pasulka has plenty of it. There's some very strange stuff we haven't even touched on yet. In the next segment, we'll go to the phone, see what's in your mind, and as we continue this episode of Coast to Coast AM.
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0: Welcome back. We have one segment remaining with my guest, Dr. Diana Pasulka. Let's go to the phone, see what's on folks' minds. West of the Rockies, Big Rig Al, driving near Slowtown, I guess, San Luis Obispo. Hi, Al. What's on your mind?
1: Hi, George. Thank you for taking my call. Can you hear me okay?
0: Yes.
1: Okay.
0: Yes.
1: Dr. Pasulka, here's my... I got a couple of quick questions. First one is, the Book of Revelation talks about men or earth dwellers wanting to die and not being able to, and the mark of the beast. Do you think the singularity has any connection with these? And my second question is, do you think that there's any connection between alien and human hybridization and Genesis 6, sons of God, daughters of man, making the Nephilim?
2: Okay. Those are great questions. So the first question is that, do I think there's a connection between the Book of Revelation and the idea of the singularity? So I think that we're in a time of apocalypse. Yeah, I don't think that, like, I'm not going to say, and please, I don't want to see, like, tomorrow headlines. Yes, the apocalypse is happening. No, nothing like that. I think that we are in a time when there's a shift. It's a paradigm shift. So we're definitely going through a paradigm shift. The Book of Revelation is, I teach that actually at my university. It's such a fascinating book. And I think that, and that's why I was interested in Peter Thiel's idea of the Antichrist. Because that book is really able to be applied to many different times and eras. But yeah, I do think it's really relevant right now. And do I think that there's a connection to what we see with technology? Yeah, I do. I do. Do I think that it's apocalyptic in the sense that it's going to change humans? Absolutely, I do. That's why the book is somewhat dark, like George... Well, let's just say, yes, dark. Like George says, there's a dark aspect to the book that basically says what's happening now could change how we are. And I think that we need to be aware of that and try to prevent it. And I think that religion gives us a good template for how to do that. So that's the answer to that part of the question. The second question is the Nephilim, right? So in Genesis, I actually think that the work, I don't know if you've done any research on this, but the work of Michael Heiser is fascinating to me because he's a scholar of Old Testament and Hebrew Bible, and he really goes deep into, non-human intelligence and what we see as different kinds of beings, not necessarily fallen angels, but what he would call something pretty malign that does have to do with a Sons of God hybrid program from the Old Testament. I've heard of, I know of that people talk about the alien hybrid program. I don't know if that's real. I've been hearing about it since 2012. And from my perspective, I can't talk intelligently about that because I don't know enough. I don't have any data about it.
0: Yeah, a lot of stories, not much evidence. Thanks, Al. Appreciate it. First time caller, David in Alabama. Hi, David. You're on with Diana Pasulka.
3: Hey, yes, sir. Thank you for taking my call, George. Walked away from my radio, tried to get this right for you. This come up actually a few weeks ago on a radio show here locally and everything that they were talking about it. And I had heard, and I don't remember the name of the, it was either like a congressman or a senate man. It could have been like a media talk show host like Glenn Beck, but it was a very credible person. He was talking with a high-ranking military official at the Pentagon, and he said quickly that, yeah, they're demons. We all know that here. I think when you mentioned J.D. Vance earlier, that was his one little short answer, that he thought it was demons. He's probably been debriefed. That's why it was such a short and quick answer. But I do think that this is come up like this a couple of times. I believe that it is, you know, and, you know, your last caller was, I'm a Christian, talking about the Bible and references that it may be test or, you know, that they can't do nothing with us, but, you know, interfere or whatever they do or don't or test us. But probably is, you know, who knows? You know, some of it could be us. Some of it could be the other side.
0: Diana, I guess, you know, demon, that theory is out there and widely shared, I guess. But how would you know?
2: Yeah. Okay. So I like the call, what the caller, how he ended it. Some of it could be us. Some of it could be the other side. And I think I like that. In terms of the idea that they're demons. So on Joe Rogan, J.D. Vance basically was, you know, because Joe Rogan pushed him on this. And so he was basically pushing back, saying, well, that when you look at how, you know, we were talking about the hitchhiker effect earlier from the ranch, Skinwalker Ranch. And, you know, those things, if we were going back 100 years ago, a lot of people would utilize the language of demonic to talk about the kinds of things that happened at the ranch, right? So pretty terrible things. So that's what he's trying to say, is that there's a pattern match, that the data indicates that there's a matching pattern between these things that happen when people interface with something like at the ranch. And so that person in government, most likely I've talked to that person too, by the way, who basically says, yeah, they're demons. I think that person also is making a similar move here by saying the patterns match. That person's Christian or Catholic, and they know the history of that framework within that tradition. And so they're saying, yeah, that looks pretty demonic to me. He's like, you know, what else are we going to call it? That's basically what J.D. Vance was saying to Joe Rogan, you know, whereas Joe Rogan was basically pushing back and saying, well, we don't know exactly what it is. Maybe we don't know what demons are, but J.D. Vance was saying, well, look, they, you know, if that's what they are, let's just act like that's what they are right now, because we don't have further evidence that shows that they're not. So, I mean, that's the thing that I want to point out, is that so in those thousands of people who I've talked to about their experiences and so forth, there's a lot there that looks, that matches. And this is something that Jeff Kripal has said. He's a professor at Rice University. Has looked into this too, that, you know, it follows the patterns of religious traditions that talk about things that are, you know, there's a dualism of good and bad and demons and angels. It does follow a pattern like that. Do I wish that it didn't follow that pattern? Yeah. You know, it'd be cool if we saw kind of like other worlds, like in Star Trek and stuff. But right now, that's not the data we have.
0: Thanks for the call. We're going to, you know, I know I asked you this the first time we talked a few years ago, the impact of actual disclosure, whatever the truth is that's going to come out, and how religions, different faiths, would react. You know, there's an assumption that some religions, some denominations would freak out. And I really don't think that that's the case. It might be, from after reading your book here, that maybe religious spiritual people would be better equipped to deal with it.
2: That's my personal opinion. And, you know, so the people that have been fairly devout in various different traditions and inherited the frameworks from that tradition have a toolkit for dealing with non-human intelligence, whether it's malign or benign, right? Whether it's good or bad. And they'll fall back on that framework in a hard way if, you know, President Trump tomorrow comes out and says, yes, these exist. You know, we don't know what they are, but, you know, but then people ask, well, what kind of qualities do they have? What are the patterns of interface? Like, what, you know, what can we say about them? And they'll say, well, that sounds pretty good or bad, right? So I agree with you, George. I don't think religious people are going to have an issue with it, because they already have those frameworks built into their worldview. Most likely it'll be more secular humanists who have an issue, because, you know, they haven't believed in any kind of like non-human intelligence.
0: Yeah, it's the debunkers and scientists whose feet are set in cement about this. There is no alien life. There's no other intelligence that could get here, and they're certainly not going to be happy with anything that turns out to be demons. So I think you're right.
2: That's right.
0: On the wild card line, Greg in Remsen, New York. Hi, Greg. You're on with Dr. Diana Pasulka.
4: Hi, everybody. Doctor, I was wondering in your research, have you found anything that maybe certain trusted, deserving individuals have been given ET tech? Some of our inventors of our everyday stuff, you know, like the autos, the planes, AI, drones, you know, and maybe some of these UFO sightings we're seeing now are operated by humans. I was wondering what your thoughts are on that. Thank you very much.
2: Yeah, that's a great question. So the first book, American Cosmic, I was pretty shocked to learn, because early on I did some historical research into our space program, but it appears that people who founded a lot of our space tech believed, I don't know if it's true. Okay. So there's a difference between what they believed and what is actually objectively real. But they believed that they were given information about like rocket calculations and things like that. We're talking about Jack Parsons. But even people that I met in 2012 to about 2019, when that book was published, who are in the Space Force, not everyone now I'm talking about, but surely the history of our space program and the Russian space program is founded by people who do believe that they're in touch with, on the Russian side, angelic intelligences, and on our side, other types of intelligences, like maybe alien intelligences. So Jack Parsons is the rocket technologist who got us into space, basically. So yeah, you do see that belief within our it's like the history of science. Sadly, you look at the history of science, and the people who are making like some of the most amazing breakthroughs believe that they're getting information from non-human intelligences, like the mathematician Ramanujan, right? So Srinivasan Ramanujan, super amazing mathematician, said that he was, you know, getting his calculations directly from Lakshmi, which was a Hindu goddess.
0: You get into that in your book. I mean, I forget, is it called the Noosphere?
2: The Noosphere.
0: Planet.
2: Yeah.
0: Mm-hmm. The circling the planet, it reminded me of sort of the vision of the Akashic record that people, you know, mystics and others can tap into. And as I'm hearing the description or reading the description of your book of people who think they may have connected with it, I was thinking of musicians who tap into it somehow, that who get songs that pop into their head that are already written. You know, I hear those kind of stories all the time. Yeah.
2: Yeah, musicians, definitely. I was listening to, there was someone who, one of the members of the Grateful Dead, was talking about his, what he called hippie metaphysics. And he said, yeah, we'd be playing, you know, these songs, and then something from another dimension would show up, and we'd all know it, and the audience would know it. And I thought it was really interesting, you know? Yeah, musicians really definitely have a talk about this a lot.
0: Paul McCartney has said yesterday, just downloaded into his head, and Tom Petty has talked about those ideas where full songs are just get as if it's downloaded. You know, I think about the Akashic record and stories like that. It sure sounds like the cloud where we're
2: it does. It sounds like an information sphere, a sphere of information that, you know, who's the guy who did Twin Peaks? I can't remember his name.
0: David Lynch. What?
2: Yeah, David Lynch. Oh, David Lynch has a lot to say about where his creativity and his ideas came from. And he would call it like a river, and he'd go fishing in the river. And he'd just, you know, he'd just say, okay, I need an idea for this. And he'd like fish it out.
0: Well, one of the ideas also you touch on in this is retrocausality, that the idea that, you know, time flows in both directions. And sometimes we humans get information from the future that affects the present. You think that's true?
2: I mean, the thing is that So I utilize the theories of Eric Wargo. You may have had him on here before.
0: Yeah, we did.
2: Super interesting guy. And I believe what he's saying is right. So, and he talks about this, that in his books, Time Loops is the one where he makes, this theory. Yeah. Okay. So this idea that, you know, this book is about visionaries from the early 20th century and what they see for our time right now. And, you know, it looks pretty accurate. And so I'm thinking, how did they get this information? Well, they talk about that they're, you know, they have this spiritual sense that allows them to kind of understand this and see this. And so this is the future then sending information. Somehow they get the information through their, you know, through their practices and so forth. And, they then write it down. And we know that it's fairly accurate because we have their records from the early 20th century that talk about it.
0: Diana Pasulka, thanks so much for joining us and staying up late. The Others, UFOs, AI, and the Secret Forces Guiding Human Destiny is terrific work, very thought-provoking. As I said, I'm going to have to read it again. I'm assuming since you are still at UNC that the school is okay with you delving into this. I mean, a professor of religious studies, you can chase spiritual this and that and text and ideas, but into aliens, I didn't know if that was out of bounds for you. Apparently not. You're still there.
2: Yeah, I know. they're all very, very supportive of it. It's the idea that UFO is a new type of, you know, belief in UFOs is a new type of religion is, in my field, is called a new religious movement.
0: And I suppose it is, you know, some anyway, great job of blending together tech ideas, spirituality, UFOs, AI. It's a fascinating combination you got there. And I hope you'll come back and talk to us again sometime.
2: Thanks so much, George. It's always great to talk to you.
0: I'll see you on the trail.
2: Okay.
0: And coming up next, the Psy Games with Hakeem Eisler. We'll be right back on Coast to Coast AM. Stick around.

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4: 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Think about the amount of time that people are listening to the weather and news broadcasts. One adult checking the news ought to be enough. An endless barrage of the news can add dangerously to anxiety, or sometimes it can do the opposite and make kids even indifferent to the storm. A child glued to a TV set may be a child who's terrified. Talk

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1: Tragedy in Seattle. I'm Ted Lindner, Fox News. Three people are dead, four others wounded after shots rang out at a food festival in Seattle on Sunday night around 6 o'clock local time. Seattle Assistant Chief of Special Operations Tyrone Davis.
2: This afternoon, we had officers working our Bite of Seattle event. At 6:01 p.m., gunshots were heard. We had officers in the area, in the immediate area, when these gunshots went off. Officers responded and addressed one of the shooters.
1: One person in custody. Police believe a second shooter is on the loose. They believe the two shooters were firing shots at each other. Two guns have been recovered. Few other details released so far. There were other mass shootings across the country Sunday, including in Chicago, Memphis, Tennessee, North Charleston in South Carolina, Robinson Township in Michigan, as well as in Morgan Hill, California. A deadly attack targeting Berlin's Pride celebrations ending with police shooting and killing the suspect. German authorities say it happened as police confronted 21-year-old Abdul Balut in a Berlin suburb Sunday. Police say all the evidence from the attack on Saturday that left one person dead and 29 injured points to it being an Islamic terror attack.
3: Police believe Abdul was driving a white van that drove into a crowd near Berlin's massive Pride Festival Saturday night. It appears he crashed into a tree before police say he got out of the vehicle and stabbed several people with a machete.
1: Fox's Rebecca Castor. Prosecutors say that Balut, a German citizen with Lebanese roots, had tried to join ISIS. And a powerful heat dome is anchored over the central United States, placing nearly 100 million Americans under heat alerts as temperatures surge past 100 degrees from Texas to the Dakotas. Affected areas spanning from the Mississippi River west into the plains, the Rockies, and the Midwest, with extreme heat risks stretching into parts of the Great Lakes. 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
21: I'm Sarah, and this is my story.
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1: That's the great Jackie Wilson, and Higher and Higher. It kind of is a theme for the second half of tonight's program, where we're going to talk about human potential. It's a good segue from what we just heard from Diana Pasulka, which she discusses consciousness and psychic abilities and weird phenomena. Our next guest is looking at that as well. He thinks that psychic phenomena, remote viewing, things of that sort are innate in humans, that we can all learn to do this. And he's trying to teach folks how to improve themselves. He's a martial artist, a security consultant, a wilderness survival expert and trainer, author of 5 books, including his latest, Phoenix of the Heart, The Birth of the Psi Games. His name is Hakeem Isler, and he's going to join us here in just a second.
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0: Hakeem Isler is dedicated to helping people develop their human potential beyond conventional limits. He has experience in remote viewing, mind sight training, holistic self-development, and a whole lot more. We can definitely call him a multi-hyphenate. Hakeem, welcome to the show.
1: Hey, thank you. I appreciate being here.
0: You know, you have so much background, so many varied different kinds of things. Can you start and tell us about the journey from wilderness survival training and martial arts and things of that sort, how that leads you to the Monroe Institute, where you learn about these psychic abilities?
1: Yeah, definitely. So a lot of this started when I was very young. In between the ages of 8 and 9, three things happened to me. One was I dreamt the lotto numbers. And at that time, my mom, I told her the next morning what the lottery numbers were going to be. And she played them locally and not nationally. They came out nationally and not locally. And so we could have been millionaires, but it wasn't meant to happen. And, you know, when I think about that story, I think about how all of the things that could have gone wrong for me not to get the validation that I needed, that something was unique. To this day, I still remember that moment. I could have woken up and just thought it was a silly dream and not told my mom anything. I could have told my mom, but she never played it, you know, and followed through. And so there are a lot of those things. And then one of the other things, she and I had this moment where she asked me what I wanted to be when I grew up. And I she said, I stood up very proud and I said, I want to be a ninja. I'm going to be a ninja when I grow up. And she thought it was cute and didn't make much sense to her. And I had totally forgot about it. And at some point when I became 20, I started looking at what was I going to do with my life. And I figured I've been doing martial arts since I was a kid, and music. I could do music anywhere, but which art? And through some really interesting circumstances, I ended up bumping into a friend, and he told me about this thing called the ninja. And he was like, you should train in that system. And I was like, I thought that was all a joke. I didn't know there was a such thing as a ninja. I went to the library and I found my teacher's book. And a few months later, went out to Dayton, Ohio, of all places, to meet this guy and train with him, and drove back home and told my mom, hey, I'm going to pack up everything and I'm going to go and train with this guy in Dayton, Ohio. And she said, to do what? Train with what? And I said, I'm going to do this ninja thing. And she was just shocked. She was like, you remember you told me you were going to do this when you were a kid? I said, no, I don't remember that at all. And oddly enough, for the last 27 years, that's been what I've been doing in my life. And for the last 18 years, that's been my primary business, is teaching people ninjutsu. So
0: who is your sensei? What discipline is it in a martial art?
1: So it is ninjutsu. That is the discipline. The teacher is Stephen K. Hayes. He was the first American to go to Japan and bring that system back. And so in my ninja journey, I started getting introduced to a multitude of things, whether it be nature-based resilience training, meditation, and deep spiritual training. And then my teacher would always talk about the ninja powers, and there were 9 ninja abilities. And one of them was this thing where you would see in a different time and place. And he would always talk heavily about how when he first came back from Japan, there was this guy at the Air Force, the Wright Patt Air Force Base. He was this super secret squirrel working in secret departments, and he was working on this thing called remote viewing. And he started a group, a research group, and with several civilians, where he had them fill out a bunch of paperwork and say they couldn't tell people at the time, you know. And I was just like, oh, that's interesting, but I'm not really interested. And, you know, knowing that in my 20s, I was really more interested in how could it help me be a better warrior fighter. And so I wasn't, you know, really tracking as well as I should be with my wise teacher. But many years later, I got into remote viewing, and it reminded me of this time what my teacher was telling me. And sure enough, through some really odd circumstances, I end up at the International Remote Viewing Conference talking to a guy named Dale Graff. And that was the guy.
0: Oh, so, wow.
1: So Dell was working in the foreign technologies division, and he had an interest in remote viewing in tandem, like, you know, with but separate from what Hal Puthoff and Russell Targ were doing. And he stood up this kind of program, and my teacher was one of his participants. And so it was just really odd that that would be happening. Now Dell will be speaking at the Psy Games for the second annual Psy Games ever. He was at the first one, and now he'll be at the second one, and we've been friends. So really wild how those type of things work out.
0: Yeah. Yeah. I mean, I know his name. I don't think I've ever met him, but I know a lot of those IRVA guys, and of course, Hal Puthoff and a lot of his students, and John Alexander, mm-hmm. who was involved in the U.S. Army psychic warfare stuff. So, wow. So yeah. He was at Wright-Patterson at the Foreign Technology Division teaching remote viewing to civilians?
1: Yeah. So he was exploring this. And this is really, it's a really wild story, George. It was like, not only was he exploring this on his own outside of what was going on, he wrote a paper on it. And that paper sat in this random desk in a secret file cabinet. It should have been removed. And many years later, or a couple years later, through some really auspicious circumstances, Skip Atwater ended up getting, who was looking into this and looking into starting this for the Army, had kind of went off, looked at it, ended up getting stationed somewhere else, came back to it, only because he ended up at this office. He sat down at this desk, which was now his desk. He was just there for the first day. He opens up this file cabinet, and it shouldn't have been anything in there because all the secret stuff should have been removed. But it was this one paper, and that paper talked about remote viewing, and it got him back interested in remote viewing. And he told his commander. His commander said, go ahead, follow it. And that's how he stood up the remote viewing program in the Army. And the person who wrote that paper was Dell Graff. Oh, it's a wild story. It's a very wild story.
0: Holy cow. Skip Atwater, he was our guest here on the show some time ago. He wrote a terrific book about the early days of that program and, you know, really strange things that the remote viewers were able to locate. I don't know if you've ever gone down that road. I mean, the Foreign Technology Division at Wright-Patterson supposedly is where the goodies are stored, you know, the Hangar 18, the crash saucers. Have you been down that road? You try to explore any of that topic?
1: No. So, I used to be a special operator, and part of that is, you know, this when we get involved in things, we tend to get very involved in them, you know, and so we look for all the players, who's doing what, how's it, and my brain just works like that. So, when I got into remote viewing, my first teacher was Paul Smith, and then through him I met Tom McNear and Bill Ray, and started. And then I went to the Monroe Institute, trained with Joe McMonocle, and while I was at the Monroe Institute, I went to the Gateway program, and I had several odd experiences there, things that I can't really explain, And so it really got me into this understanding of, you know, what is all of this, and what is consciousness, and what are our boundaries? And it was actually listening to you, oddly enough, that we're having this discussion that started the Psy Games. It was actually your show, Weaponized, that started the Psy Games, you know. I don't know if you know that, but you were talking to Dr. Lekatsky, and you guys were asking him about getting into these UAPs, and I think Jeremy at the time was like, why can't you tell us more? Is it so dark? And he was like, no, you know, there's nothing dark here. I see as of right now. And a matter of fact, if humans could reach their full potential, it would be that, you know, we would have nothing to be afraid of. And in that moment, I swore that as I was listening to you guys say that, and he said those words, it was like somebody was in the car with me and they yelled Psy Games. And I had the message a long time, like a year before that, but I had been avoiding it because I was like, I don't know what this message is about this random thing called the Psy Games, and I don't have the resources to do it. And so I fought it for a year. And it was that moment that changed my mind. I called up Jeffrey Mishlove and I said, look, this thing will not leave me alone. I keep getting this weird message. And I know it sounds crazy, but it just won't stop. And I just had this moment in my vehicle where I was listening to these guys. And, you know, this Dr. Lukacsky said something, and it just, I swear somebody was in my car talking to me at that moment. And he was like, he told me that 40 years ago, he was going to start a thing, or he approached a television show, network about doing a show called The Psychic Olympics. And they turned it down. And he was like, you know, it wasn't the time then, but I think now is the time and you're the person to do it. And so just another strange coincidence when it comes to all this stuff.
0: Pretty small world. Let's back up for a second. So you were at Wright-Patterson, and then you said special ops, meaning military, or I know you were doing training in military and police officers, right? In martial arts?
1: Yeah, so all cool. That, I mean, it's a really wild story. So, I mean, I was working with my teacher in ninjutsu. He used to protect the Dalai Lama at the time. So he was the bodyguard for the Dalai Lama. And so I learned about bodyguard work, and then I went to school to become a bodyguard. So I actually got certified as a full-on executive protection agent. And then later, 9/11 happened, and I had all these skills, and I was like, you know, it would be really great to serve the country with what I know. And I decided to go in as a thing called PSYOP. And so I became a PSYOP, you know, sergeant, well, at the time, specialist. And then it was, I became a sergeant. And so that's what I did, and that's a branch of special operations. And so I wasn't in the Air Force. I was in the Army. But during my time training with my teacher is when he told me about everything that was going on with him in the Air Force, or at least not the Air Force, because it wasn't an official program that Dale was doing. He was just interested in it. So he's kind of running it on his own. At least that's the way I understand it. Later, he left the Foreign Technologies Division and moved to the DIA and was actually instrumental in keeping the remote viewing program alive. It actually fell under his command for a while. So yeah, that's a little bit of how I got into the special operations and all that stuff.
0: And at what point did you decide to go to the Monroe Institute? Tell us about that a little bit.
1: Yeah, so I was, as I was doing my research as to what was this remote viewing thing, I started hearing about the Monroe Institute and how Skip and several of the other soldiers were going to Monroe Joe McMonagle as well, because they felt like the hemisync technology was going to be able to put them in these states that would allow them to do remote viewing better. And they had like a contract, Gundelwish, which was the name of that contract, I believe, that they did. It was a small contract with Robert Monroe for using hemisync technology to help induce these brainwave states. And so I was like, okay, well, I need to find out more about that. I need to see what is this Monroe Institute, and started going there. And, you know, eventually I became an advisory board member, and stayed there for a while in that position, I think almost like a year and a half or so. That's what led me there, was just me searching into remote viewing and then finding out that Robert Monroe was, you know, at one point, enlisted for his services to be, you know, to help with the remote viewing program, or at least help the soldiers in the remote viewing program.
0: Yeah, those are pretty valuable skills. I'd like you to, can you share with us a little bit about what it was like when you first learned about it from Paul Smith? How does the training go? And were you good at it right off the bat, or does it take time for everybody?
1: Well, I don't know. You got to ask Paul if I'm any good. And he'll probably, he's always tough on me. So he'll probably say, not really, you know, he's got to work harder, you know, which is okay. That's how us military guys understand it. So Paul, I really loved his class, you know, being ex-military. He really holds true to the values of what Ingo Swann and Hal developed as far as, you know, the controlled remote viewing, you know, And he really teaches it like he's teaching, you know, a group in the military, and not like, you know, wake up, run 5 miles, do all that stuff. Not that type of stuff. But, you know, just like it's really, you know, the way he has it laid out is really structured, is really on point. I mean, and this guy will, you know, you'll get in there at like 9 a.m. and leave at like 8 o'clock at night. You know, he really puts you through the training, and it's really amazing to get that. And so I really enjoyed that, and I did really well. I had several hits, and I was just like, wow, I can't believe that this is a thing, you know, it's real. And he gives you a bunch of homework, and then you have to do a bunch of sessions at home on your own, and he grades them. And so I did well there. And, you know, then I went to Joe McMonagle's course at, you know, the Monroe Institute, and that was really great. And that was, I learned a little bit more in a different style. And then I did extended remote viewing with Paul Smith and Bill Ray. And that was a different experience, but also very knowledgeable. Bill is very knowledgeable. And so it's just, I've been able to train with some of the originals. Well, you know, most of the originals. Even did a little bit of online training with Lynn Buchanan. And so, you know, I've gotten to see all the different styles and the way they teach and how they teach what they teach. And so it's been a blessing.
0: Wow. You met giants in that field.
1: Yeah.
0: I want to ask you about
1: that's true.
0: Joe McMonagle. I mean, did you know about his background and his record with remote viewing when you took his class?
1: Oh, yeah. Oh, yeah. By that time, I was well versed in who he was and you know, his background and what was going on. And so I was very excited to get there and to learn from him. I mean, he's one of the goats, you know, like he's done some amazing work. And so just being in his presence, and I am a person who really likes to get involved with the people and their energy, and not just like, you know, do it, you know, at a distance. Like, I feel like there's something to be said for being in the presence in someone's biofield and like really getting to feel them and build off of that energy. And so just being able to be there with him and learn from him was something that was very exciting for me, but it was also something that really took me to the next level.
0: Well, we're going to take a break, and when we come back, Akeem, I want you to tell me about maybe some successes, some of the exercises that were given to you and how you did on them, what you found out, and whether you use it in everyday life. And also we'll get into how people can find out if they've got any ability themselves. So Akeem Isler is our guest. Phoenix of the Heart is the name of his latest book, talking about the idea for the Psy Games, and we'll get into some details on that in our next segment.

0: When Sean is on, the left gets gone.
1: The only mainstream Democrat that is willing to take on this radicalism is John Fetterman. And I'm sure Democrats, when he's up for re-election, will want to primary him and push him out.
0: Sean Hannity.
1: But no other mainstream Democrat will ever take on this radicalism within their party. This party is so
0: Sean Hannity, getting it right, 3 to 5.
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2: Fox News, I'm Sue Guzman. Seattle police with an update on a mass shooting at a popular food festival Sunday night.
3: One of the victims at Harborview Medical Center did not survive their injuries. So now we have a total of 3 fatalities out of those 7 victims.
2: That's Assistant Chief of Special Operations Tyrone Davis. A person is in custody. Cops are searching for additional suspects. U.S. airstrikes against Iran on hold for a second straight night. U.S. UN Ambassador Mike Waltz telling Fox.
4: We've had both Iman and Iran and a number of our other negotiators engaged at every level, from the most senior levels all the way down to the technical level over the past few weeks, and particularly in the past few days.
2: Crude futures are down 6% in response, and funeral services are scheduled in Washington, D.C. Tuesday for the late U.S. Senator Lindsey Graham. 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
1: The song is Tether, and it gets right to it. The band is Hitchhiker. And if you follow Skinwalker Ranch, the stories from that property at all, then you know what Hitchhiker kind of means and where the name derives from. And if you watch the show, the TV show, The Secret of Skinwalker Ranch, then you know a couple of these guys. Travis Taylor is the lead vocalist there. Jay Stratton is the rhythm guitarist. Micah Hanks is lead guitarist. His brother wrote that song, and that band just recorded a couple of tunes, put them on streaming services, and I guess we've just had the national radio debut of that tune called Tether. Check it out. We're talking with Hakeem Isler about the Psy Games, and we're going to jump into how you can learn more about it, what it entails, and whether it can unlock powers you may not know you have. We'll be right back.
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0: Hakeem, could you share with us some stories from when your training began in remote viewing, how it worked? I mean, they give you, is it a blind test? That they give you a series of numbers, and then you got to figure out what the, and those numbers have nothing to do with the intended target. Only the instructor, I guess, would know what the target is, but and you go about and try to search the universe with your mind and find it, right?
1: Yes, essentially that's what it is. A good way that would be an easy way for people to reference it is that let's say you're looking for something and you go to your Google Maps and you type in an address or a coordinate, and that address brings you to a location. And so that address is attached to a location. So that's like the simple version of it. What makes it complex when you really start to explain it is that people – It's tough to understand consciousness and what we call bilocation, where a portion of your consciousness is here recording data and another portion of your consciousness is at what we call the target. So your monitor or the instructor or whoever is working with you gives you a tasking number. That tasking number is an arbitrary number which is connected to that target or a target that your consciousness is then supposed to go find. And so it's intention driven, meaning that the, in this case, the monitor or the instructor would, and, you know, tie that tasking number to the location through intention. Then somehow your consciousness goes out with intention to find that location and then starts giving you data on that location. So that's it in a nutshell. It used to be called coordinate remote viewing, which is the program that was designed by Ingo Swann and Hal Puthoff and these guys, Russell Targ, when they were working on this program. It eventually became named controlled remote viewing because then there was a debate on whether or not if we were giving you a coordinate, did you just memorize all of the coordinates? There are certain people who have brains that can do that. And so they wanted to ensure for research purposes that there was no way that could be done. And then also there was some talk and discussion about Ingo wanting to make sure that it was his thing that he was developing. And so controlled seemed a lot better as a name for him. So
0: and you gotta,
1: that kind of gives you an idea.
0: Right. You got to get careful that you're not the tester, the testee, is not just picking up psych vibes from the guy who's given the assignment.
1: Yeah, so that's where the double blind comes in. So, right. You know, for training at the beginning, when you're doing training, your monitor might have access to like the target, and then they're giving you this tasking number, and then you're finding it. But then eventually you want it to be completely double blind, meaning that you're a tasker or your monitor does not know what the target is, and then you also do not know what the target is. So you can't pick up any, you know, which is odd as we get into these stories. Some people will say it's a, you know, skeptics would say, oh, it's a tell, you know, like the person might have a twitch or something like that, who your monitor, and that's how you as the remote viewer, you're actually picking up on those tell signs. And then, but if you're double blind, there's not that. So then there's another thing where they say, well, maybe there's some telepathic communication that you're picking up on. So this person knows what the target is. So you're picking up telepathically right. information from their mind. And that's,
0: which would be pretty good too. It'd be pretty good.
1: Exactly. It's like, what are we debating here? Because that's pretty amazing.
0: Can you remember some of your early targets that you did well on? And did you save that artwork?
1: Yeah. So, you know, in remote viewing, it could be, you could, based on your, the way you're built with a lot of things. And like when we think about sports, you could be really good at drawing. You could be really good at, coming up with details like colors or smells or different, you know, different senses or dimensionals. And that would kind of be like your thing, you know, your forte. And so for me, I'm not much of a drawing type of guy, but my best remote viewing, I still say to this day, was actually this really stressful moment for me. I had signed up for Paul's remote viewing level 2 course, his intermediate course. And he requires you to do 10 homework assignments. You have to do 10 remote viewings on your own before he allows you to come. And I had done 9, and he had let me sign up for the class because I promised him I would get done with that 10th one before I was there. And so I'm like a day before I have to leave to go to class, and I still haven't done this thing. And I'm stressing out because I'm packing and I got all this stuff going on. And I was like, you know, I'll just sit down. Even if I get it wrong, I'm just going to give it 30 minutes. That's all I got. I'm going to do the fastest remote viewing I possibly can. So I'm stressed out. I sit there. I'm not tied to the outcome, which I think was the key. And it was the best remote viewing. It was Devil's Tower, I believe. It was the best remote viewing I had ever done. And I got a good quality drawing. I mean, it looked like the tower. I mean, it was just amazing. I was like, wow, okay, this is something. There's something here. Normally, I do well, but not that well, because I think I'm tied up into the outcome. You know, I want to do good. My teacher's there. I'm trying to get a good, you know, answer. I don't want it to look bad. But when I was doing it, and I let go of all of that stuff, I was just like, look, I need to get this thing out, and I need to get it out now. I don't care what comes out. I just got to get it to my teacher. That's when I had the best remote viewing.
0: I'll be darned. Well, that's amazing. Do you have to clear your mind? That's why I thought about, there was a lady named Angela Thompson who was doing classes here in Southern Nevada for a while, and I thought about doing it. I did a news story about it, but thinking I'd have trouble clearing my mind and from all the clutter, getting it out in order to focus on anything like remote viewing.
1: Yeah, I think I trained with Angela Thompson Smith as well. She was one of my teachers. And I think that one of the things that for everyone, it works a little bit different. But clearing your mind is a good practice, and it's a quality practice to have if you really want to get this done. But I think sometimes, like, you know, people have trouble with that. And I know, you know, they have this thing called the cool down. So if you're getting ready to get into the zone and do your thing, sometimes people would play like classical music or slow music because that just seems like it makes sense, right? You're going to play something really that's going to get your mind in the space. Some people would use HemiSync. Paul said that he often felt comfortable playing some rock music, you know, and so, which was totally not what people normally do, but it worked for him. And so for people, it's different strokes for different folks. I think for most people, clearing your mind makes a lot of sense. Sometimes people, the act of clearing your mind actually brings a certain level of stress, which could hinder you, because people are like, well, I can't clear my mind. I got all these things going on. And so just trying to do that and can actually hurt their process. And so maybe it shows up and manifests in a different way for that person.
0: Do you find you use it in your everyday life? I mean, I don't imagine you need it to find your lost car keys or something, but it might work for that. I don't know.
1: Yeah. So this is my mission when it comes down to side games and all these other things. But I feel like you do. And the reason being is not necessarily that, hey, I need to see what you're doing right now in the studio or wherever you are. You know, it's not necessarily that. It's really being able to trust the deep intuition senses that you get. And so one of the things that you find with remote viewing is there's a thing called self-editing. And quite often it's the thing that the instructors warn you against, which is if you feel it or if it comes to mind, write it down. Don't say, well, that's stupid. That can't be it, you know, right. Because then that tends to be like the answer. And so, you know, it's quite often I've had this example and other people I know where they don't write something down and then they see the target and they're like, oh, I knew it was a water fountain there. And then the instructor's like, well, it doesn't help because you didn't put it down on paper. Why didn't you put it down? Well, you know, it looked like I was drawing a building. And so I started thinking building, not water fountain. So they say, yeah, you self-edit it. You didn't trust what your consciousness was telling you about the target. That, I think, is the key. I think that's the greatest thing that any of us could have. You as a journalist, me as a martial artist and a teacher, and, you know, all of these different aspects of trusting our intuition, where our intuition is telling us deeply which way we need to go or how we need to move on this particular topic. And we quite often will ignore it because it doesn't make logical sense or because we can't see the ending outcome. And really, you know, the answer is just follow the path that your intuition is telling you to go down. And we fight that. And so these modalities like remote viewing, these disciplines really kind of help you let go and start to really trust that intuition. And that is the part that I think is valuable to every, to the people's everyday life. Yeah, they're always looking at going on ChatGPT to answer these questions. What should I do next? How should I do this? Let me call up my friend. And really, one of the clearest pictures that we can get on what we need to do next is deep within us if we just listen.
0: I guess one core element of your idea for the PsyGames is that everyone has some degree of talent. It'd be like I've heard it compared to music. I mean, anyone can sing a song. Not everyone is a good singer. The same true for remote viewing, that everyone could have some latent ability, but obviously some people like McMonagle and Paul are really good at it.
1: Yes, absolutely. I 100% believe that, and I know it. And really, the people who I've met who can't do it or claim they can't do it, really it's just because of their own belief system. You know, they're hindering their ability to do it. And so that's what I've found in my journey, and that's what I've seen in my journey. And so I think everyone can do it, and not everybody can do it easy. You know, some people have to train, and that also becomes a barrier for people. It's like, okay, well, I tried it once, it didn't work, so it doesn't work. But really, it's like, well, you tried it once, and it didn't come natural for you. So maybe if you put in some work, and some quite often people aren't willing to put in that work, you know, so therefore they don't get the results. And so, you know, that's where I think, you know, the problem is. But ultimately, in my belief system, everyone can do it.
0: So we'll take a couple of minutes. I know you won't have enough time to finish this before we go to our next break, but tell me about the PsyGames, who else is involved, and what you designed it to do.
1: Yeah, so the PsyGames is designed to do three things. It's designed to inform, inspire, and educate. And so one of the things that I found on this journey of doing MindSight and remote viewing and psychokinesis was that when I would talk to people about it, they would look at me like I had two heads, and they would say, well, this isn't real. There's no research for this. And there's a ton of research. There's over 150 years of data on this topic and, you know, peer-reviewed papers and everything. And then you would show people the papers and they didn't want to read them. They would just be like, whatever, I just believe it's not real. So what's the problem? It's not a lack of research. It's a lack of people feeling inspired and motivated to really look into this and to understand it. And you got to make it accessible to the average person. And this started to develop, you know, as this message to me that, well, what do all people like to do? They like to have fun. And so how do we make this thing fun? Not a lab experiment where you have to sterilize everything and have this high level of rigor in order to get the point across, but to really just get the average person excited about doing this so that they would train. And so the PsyGames was it, like the psychic Olympics. You know, you make a little fun out of it, a little fun competition. People can see it and be inspired, but also, how do we educate people? How do we inform them? Well, we get all these really high level quality instructors together, and then they can tell you about the history of this stuff. So that's the inform, which is day one. So it's Friday, Saturday, and Sunday. It's a weekend. Day one is all about information. We have lectures from Paul Smith and Laura Lynn Jackson and Rizwan Virk and all of these really, you know, the Hertucks and, you know, just everybody coming and talking about the history and the knowledge. And then day two is inspiration. That's where you get to see people who can perform at a high level, do the thing and inspire you through just seeing them compete and play these fun games. And then lastly, now that you've been informed and you've been inspired, now we give you workshops. So then all of those instructors who were on day one now have workshops where they teach you remote viewing. They teach you how to see without your eyes. They teach you psychokinesis and precognition, you know, and so that's the format that we do. And the goal is that we can push the envelope. We can see, okay, well, this is how we do it now, but how can we get better at this? Well, people go home, they train, they push themselves, they come up with new techniques, they come back the next year, and then we see if they've gotten any better, which we've already seen that happen in this, after this first year of us doing it last year. We've seen people blow our last times and through the roof. You know, they're well beyond where many people were last year. So it's just amazing to see that, you know, this 4-minute mile in action, the Bannister effect, Roger Bannister. So many people said the 4-minute mile was impossible. And then this guy pushed and pushed and pushed and finally did it. And what he proved was that it could be done. And the minute people knew that it could be done, then they started doing it. It started right away that people were breaking 4-minute miles. So what that showed us was that the problem was never physiological. It was always psychological. It was a barrier in our minds telling us that we couldn't do something. It wasn't a lack of the physiology. And so the same thing here, we have these barriers in our mind, these belief systems, limiting beliefs that tell us that we can't do X, Y, and Z. And if we can just see and be inspired by multiple people who are average people just like us, who can show us a different way, then hopefully we'll strive to be better. And that's the goal of the Psy Games overall.
0: We're going to be going to a break. When we come back, I want to talk about dates and places and things of that sort. I don't know how often you hold these games or where exactly, but we'll get into some of that. We're talking with Hakeem Isler about the Psy Games. He's written a book about it that we mentioned earlier, and we've got a link on the Coast to Coast AM website if you want to check that out. And then, you know, the practical applications and some examples of outrageous successes from the remote viewers who worked for the U.S. government, a program that was eventually canceled, or that's what they say, because it wasn't reliable. That's debatable. Anyway, we'll be back with more Coast to Coast in just a minute or two.

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7: A food festival turns deadly in Seattle. I'm Sue Guzman, Fox News. A shooting at a Seattle food festival leaving three people dead and four wounded happened at the Bite of Seattle Festival at the Seattle Center about 6 p.m. Sunday. Shooting sending people scrambling for safety.

0: standing threat to the community. We do have one suspect that is being interviewed. We've recovered two guns. It's one thing to note, one of the four victims that was taken to the hospital was a toddler.
1: A word on our motives. The monorail has been shot for the night. U.S. and Iran pausing strikes on each other after nearly 2 weeks of attacks. U.S. Ambassador to the United Nations, Mike Walz, telling Fox the president is giving talk some space. More from Fox's Rich Edson.
2: The U.S. Ambassador to the United Nations says President Trump wants to give peace talks with Tehran some space. Iran claims it will also halt attacks as long as the United States does the same. President Trump has been considering launching a new, quote, massive strike if Tehran does not make a deal. New reporting suggests the U.S. military officials are cautioning against further escalation. The New York Times cites key concerns, including depleting interceptor stockpiles, a wider war, and economic impact. Meantime, Omani officials have been meeting with their Iranian counterparts this weekend on reopening the Strait of Hormuz.
1: Oil futures are down 6% with the news. And a raging wildfire in southwest France has forced the evacuation of 55,000 more people overnight. This brings the total to 220,000 in one region alone, as flames are creeping even closer to the wine region city of Bordeaux. 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
6: Temperatures being 30 degrees above average.
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1: The late Harry Nilsson, just a terrific song. The song that was used in the movie Midnight Cowboy. It wasn't written by Harry Nilsson, but he made it a hit. And brings us into hour four of tonight's conversation. We're talking with Hakeem Isler about the Cy Games, his idea for a training program that's competitive and fun and tests whether or not you've got what it takes to learn remote viewing. And according to Hakeem, everyone does to some degree or another. We're going to get into details about how that program works and open up the phone lines for your questions and comments as well in this final hour of Coast to Coast AM.
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0: Hakeem, a brief respite from the Cy Games for a moment, a diversion, if you will. You put your wilderness survival skills, I mean, you've done that as training, you put them to the test on a TV show, and many of our listeners have probably seen way more of you than they expected to see. The show is called Naked and Afraid. Tell us about that experience.
1: Yeah, I've done several survival shows, but yeah, Naked and Afraid was actually a really profound experience for me. It started off as a joke between buddies. I would meet a special forces friend of mine at Barnes and Noble to drink coffee, and we would chat about world events. You know, I'm a PSYOP guy, he's an SF guy, and so we just talk about all the different things. And one day he had asked me, because he knew I was helping out at a survival school, and he said, "Hey, you ever think about doing, or have you ever heard of the show Naked and Afraid?" And I was like, "No." And he was like, "You know, it would be cool if, you know, more people of color did things outdoors in the woods like that." And I said, "Oh, okay. I see where we're going with this, you know." So it's just the way he and I joked, and you know, it was on, you know, two alpha males. So I was like, okay, I gotta go like apply now or see what this thing is all about. So I did. I figured I'd fill out an application just to show them that I tried, and nothing happened. And sure enough, these guys called me about 2 months later and said, "We want you on the show." And I was like, "Oh no, I gotta do it now." So basically, that's how it happened. Oddly enough, though, I would end up in India in the Himalaya Mountains, and it was freezing cold. It was like 32 or 33 degrees at night, and about 60, just under 65 degrees during the day. And of course, we're naked, and we're out there with no clothing, no food, no water, no shelter. We just got to figure it out. And the story is this, the producer said the story comes from the story of Adam and Eve. One man, one woman out in the middle of nowhere, how did they survive? And so that's what gave them the idea for, you know, the show. And so I'm out there, and I had been dealing with PTSD without my awareness. I didn't have a clear awareness that I had PTSD because, you know, of course, you get out, we're very mission oriented. And I'm the PSYOP guy. Of course, I understand psychology in my mind, you know, like it's not going to happen to me, you know. And now I'm in the middle of this, of nowhere, in India on the side of the Himalaya Mountains. And I have no distractions. I have nothing to keep my mind off of the truth of the things that I had gone through when I was overseas, and I saw people go through, and nothing to hide me from that. So it all came out, and it was a profound awakening for me while I was there. And I came back, and that's when I started my nonprofit to start, you know, giving and providing wilderness, you know, excursions for people and immersions to help them deal with PTSD and emotional struggles that many people have.
0: Wow, Himalayas, 32 degrees. You know, unlike Adam and Eve, there's no fruit trees. There's no garden in the Himalayas.
1: No.
0: How did you do? Did you do okay?
1: Yeah. We lasted to the end, man. I ate snails and worms, and I dug a hole in the ground, and that became my seat or well, and I drank out of that, and you know, and that was my life for 3 weeks. I lost 40 pounds. It was wild. It was absolutely wild. And then I went and did it again, on a second time. And then I did, you know, six or seven other different shows after that. So,
0: would remote viewing would have been a skill that would be useful in something like that?
1: I think, again, yes, with the intuition, like, where do you go for safety, shelter, food? Where can I find water? You know, all these type of things were things that my teacher told me, my ninjutsu teacher told me, were parts of these ancient or traditional cultures, where they just knew. 'Cause I remember asking him, I was like, in one of his books, he writes that he, as an American, went into Japan and he was training with these guys, and they were running really late at night, and you know, they had stopped unbeknownst to him, and he continued running, and he ended up in this waterway, and he's sloshing around, and they tell him to be quiet, and he's like, well, I didn't know the water was here because I can't see it. It's pitch black out here. And they said, oh, no, you don't see it. You smell it. And I was like, well, people actually smell water, da, da, da. You know, they can. And he was like, well, this is where these people lived. They had this heightened sense that we would all have if we all had to rely on these senses to find water and food. And that happened to me on day 7 of my journey. I was hearing things while I was out on Naked and Afraid. I was hearing things and I was like, what is happening? Am I going crazy? And I happened to look down and I saw this little beetle, and its movements and what I was hearing were in tandem. They were together. They were unified. They were synced up. And I was like, I think I'm hearing that beetle moving right now. And that's wild, you know, and I didn't say much to anybody while I was there, 'cause I didn't want to be like, I was crazy, but, that continued on, you know, when you lack food, water, and shelter, and your body is in pure survival mode, all your senses heighten. And so, I think these things like remote viewing and all of the skills, all of the different capabilities that we have start to, you know, become very valuable when it comes down to our own survival.
0: So back to the Psy Games, where and when did they take place? You've had, obviously you've had one, you're talking about bringing back people for a year later. Talk about schedules and how people can find out more.
1: Yeah, so this year, actually, we're only a week away. So this upcoming Friday is Psy Games number 2 in Charlotte, North Carolina. So July 31st through August 2nd at the Westin Hotel in Charlotte. We're flying people in from all over the world. It's going to be an amazing event. Last year, we did it in Virginia, but this year, we're doing it in North Carolina. You know, to pay homage to the Ryan Institute and J.B. Ryan, who is a researcher at Duke University, who was really instrumental in bringing parapsychology in, you know, into the world. And so that's why I wanted to definitely do it here. And I live in North Carolina. So, you know, I'm just outside of Fort Bragg. So me being here is also why I wanted to do it in North Carolina.
0: So will people from the first one come back to this event?
1: Yeah, so we call them perceptualists. So we have perceptualists from the first event coming back to compete in this one. Some of them are like defending their title, right? It's not really defense. We just have a lot of fun. But, you know, they are. It's going to be a good time. And we have 5 disciplines that everyone, you know, that people have to do. So remote viewing is only one of the disciplines. We have remote viewing, we have dowsing, precognition, mindsight, the ability to see without your eyes, and psychokinesis, the ability to influence and move things with your mind. And so people will be competing in all of those categories. And we have 8 people competing in each category. So it's going to be fantastic. And we have judges and commentators and a host and a master of games. And I mean, it's wild. It's like a full on thing.
0: So, you know, maybe this should be a TV show. You should talk to those Naked and Afraid people.
1: I am waiting. I'm waiting for a network to decide. Yes, we should do that. And because I think it would make for a great show. But then also for me personally, it's about the inspiration of it all. And, you know, one of the things I'm really happy about with the Psy Games this year is that we make space for youth, for kids, because I think, you know, they're the future. And I hear a lot of people talk about kids being the future or what we're going to do with the future. But then when you look around, many of the folks are like me, they're 50 or above. And they're not, you know, 20 and below. And so then it's like, well, if we're talking about the future, why don't we provide a safe space for the future to come and explore And that's what we're doing at the Psy Games. We have the first kids panel. We have a 13-year-old who will be on that panel, a 9-year-old, a 10 and a 12-year-old. And they'll all be talking about Psy experiences from their perspective and what they would like to see. And I think those type of things are the things that we really need to do if we want to see the world change and really embrace what we understand about consciousness. Because, and to take that even a step further, if we do have friends out there in the UAP world who are flying around, who have these capabilities, they're probably waiting for us to, you know, see our greater potentials be realized.
0: And yeah, graduate from high school, so we are all level, we can talk to them.
1: Basically. Yeah. And we haven't really been doing that. You know, it's been small pockets of us doing it behind closed doors or at smaller or organizations here and there, but this needs to be on a world scale. And that's where the Psy Games is headed. We want to be the Psychic Olympics. We want to be all over the world. Next year, we're doing it in the US and in the UK. And the following year, we're looking at either doing it in Mexico or Australia as our third location. So we're already growing to new places, to different countries. And that's what we want to do.
0: The idea of starting with kids, you know, start the training, the protocols, teach them to young people. I wonder if you spend your life, you start at an early age and spend your life developing the skills, that you become super remote viewer by the time you're an adult. You know, if it's something that gets better with practice and age, I imagine that's part of it.
1: Yeah, I think you win a prize for that one, because that's the truth. That's the reality of it. You know, I've been saying that, like, what would a world be like if we had young folks who weren't told that they were crazy or made to feel bad or shut down when they said they had an experience, but they were embraced and they were mentored and guided in an ethical way towards that greater potential. We'd probably be looking at a more empathic society. One of the things I see when I teach kids at my martial arts school, psychokinesis, is once they realize that it's no longer lip service to you are connected to everything. It's not just an abstract idea. When they sit down and they actually make something move with their mind, it speaks very loudly to their inner spirit that you are connected to that thing. It's the only way that you could influence its movement is that you have to be connected to it in some way that isn't you just touching it. And that really strikes a person differently. It forms their mind differently, because now when you say things like, hey, man, what I'm doing to this person, I'm actually doing to me, or when I hurt the world, I'm hurting myself, that makes a lot more sense when you've had this training or had that experience. So I see it as a way to make the world a better place by allowing us to recognize how futile it is to think that we're just these meat suits that are separate from one another, and we're just walking around hurting each other, you know, just because it's all about me, when in reality it's really we. And when I do hurt someone else, that does come back on me. And so it's best for me to not do that, you know. And this is coming from, you know, I'm a warrior, I'm a protector. So, you know, but I truly believe that, you know, I'd rather be a warrior and a gardener than a gardener in a war. So I have those skills, but ultimately I would love to just plant and see the flowers grow. You know, I don't want to have to use my warrior skill sets. So
0: of the five categories that you mentioned at the Psy Games, which one would be your best?
1: So I think the thing that I'm the best at is psychokinesis. I thought it, and that's because I have this uncanny ability to manifest what it is that I intend to do in the world. And now I've seen that in the psychokinesis realm is my ability to move objects, with my mind without touching them, without using my hands. And that's really great. Now I love remote viewing. And I love mind sight. Those are two that I really enjoy as well. But the one that I'm able to do, and I really, really, I enjoy even more so than that, those things, is psychokinesis. It's just something really magical about intending for something, an object to move, and then seeing it move, you know? Huh. It's just something wild about that for me. And it's very powerful. And it changes people's hearts and minds when they see it as well. I think all the modalities do. And a matter of fact, that's why I chose the five, because as I was going through my own journey, what I found was that if you had one, the other ones tend to manifest. So, if you have really quality psychokinesis skills, then when I start teaching you remote viewing or mindsight, they tend to manifest very easy. And so because you're already kind of have the foundation laid. And so that's why I have those five modalities.
0: You're going to have to come out to Las Vegas. We'll see if PK works on slot machines. I'm kidding, sort of, but not entirely.
1: Well, there's a guy named Joe Gallenberger. He wrote a book called Liquid Luck, and that's what he did. He actually would organize these trips to Las Vegas, and they would win a bunch of money. And they actually would have like certain deals with the casinos, like, hey, we're not trying to like steal all your money or anything. We'll pay at the bar, do whatever we have to do in order to make this right so that you guys don't feel slighted. And he would bring these groups out there and they would play and they would use these techniques to actually influence their gaming.
0: I know that Hal Puthoff had told me about an experiment they did, I think, in the silver market that proved it could work. But he also said there was sort of an unwritten rule, maybe from Ingo, that you shouldn't be using these abilities for something like that, to rig a lottery game or to predict a stock price or something like that. Is that true?
1: Yeah, I definitely concur with that. And I do think it was Ingo. I'm not 100% sure, but I remember when I tried to track down where that, you know, where, who said that. I think it did come back to Ingo as well. And that's that, you know, I'm glad that you said that. This is the key that we need to also be careful and mindful of. If we're talking about a world where everybody has psychic abilities and that they're actually able to perform them, then we also need to be having a strong conversation about what are the ethical implications of that.
0: Yeah.
1: You know, there's a whole bunch of people on YouTube right now who use their remote viewing to remote view like celebrities and all these, you know, and alien bases and all this stuff, right? And the downside to that is that they are giving permission to their followers to just remote view anyone at anywhere at any time, which isn't fair. It invades people's sovereignty. It's not a good use of agency. And if, you know, me coming from the background that I come from, if I was to ask a person, would they like me to set up cameras in their house and look at them without their permission, they would say no. But yet they feel like it's okay if they do it in remote viewing. Wow. That is not okay. And it's something that really a good discussion we need to have.
0: Hakeem Isler is our guest. We're going to take a break. Come back if you want to call in and have a question for him about the Psy Games or any of his experiences. Dial us up. We'll be back.

0: Mark Levin.
1: If we get creamed in the midterm elections, you know who to thank. Tucker Carlson, Megyn Kelly, Nick Fuentes. It's not that they have big audiences. It's that the mainstream media, so-called, use these people, push them out there, and the average person who's not watching and listening to all this, they go, oh my God, the Republicans stand for that?
0: Mark Levin for the full 3 hours, weeknights 8 to 11 on 92.5 Fox News. Right all along.
2: Fox News, I'm Ted Lindner. A shooting between two individuals has left multiple victims injured and three dead at the Bite of Seattle Food Festival Sunday night. Seattle Assistant Chief of Special Ops Tyrone Davis holding a press briefing to share an update.
3: Right now we believe that we have no outstanding threat to the community. We do have one suspect that is being interviewed. We've recovered two guns. It's one thing to note, one of the four victims that was taken to the hospital was a toddler.
2: Mayor Katie Wilson shared the first responsibilities of supporting the grieving families and caring for the injured. A powerful heat dome anchored over the central U.S. placed nearly 100 million Americans under heat alerts. Temperatures surging past 100 degrees from Texas to the Dakotas. Affected areas spanning from the Mississippi River west into the plains, Rockies, and Midwest, with extreme heat risks stretching into parts of the Great Lakes. 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
1: That's the Beatles, one of their most beautiful songs, Here Comes the Sun. Maybe it's getting close to dawn wherever you live, and maybe we're on the edge of dawn of a new era, human potential. Hakeem Isler is talking about the ability to train and reveal untapped potential that may exist in all of us here through his Psy Games. We'll get to the phones and take a lot of callers are on the lines right now waiting to talk to our guest, and we'll get to as many as we can right after this on Coast to Coast AM.
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0: Hakeem, let me ask you this before we go to the phones. I was in Russia in the 90s and spent a lot of time with their remote viewing program, and there was a general in charge of it. He would recruit people that he'd meet in supermarkets and bring them into the program and train them and give them the protocols, and he agreed that everyone has a degree of talent in this, and some of them were incredibly talented. But he said that almost all of his remote viewers, psychics, would run into something out there in space, that what they called the space intellect or cosmic intellect, and it scared him. I know there's a story about Ingo Swann projecting himself, his consciousness, out into the universe and ran into some beings who really were mad that he was there. And then there's, of course, Joe McMonagle's famous story about remote viewing Mars and seeing beings in sort of suspended animation, a very sad story. I wonder if you've ever projected yourself like that and run into anything like that.
1: Yeah, so when I was at the Monroe Institute, I had that happen to me, and it was very unsettling, but it wasn't threatening. And so whatever this entity or thing that was communicating with me did several things to kind of help me understand what was going on, and it gave me like two or three validators. Like, it told me three things that weren't really related to anything that ended up being actual things and that I had no knowledge of, but was there. And then it told me two other things that were pretty powerful, that I don't know if will come to fruition, but maybe they will. But, you know, so yeah, to answer your question, yes, that has happened to me. And everyone that I've talked to that was in the remote viewing program, they have all had an encounter like that with something. It's a thing.
0: That story, that McMonagle story about the Martians who were left behind and their planet died kind of thing, is a very sad, very sad story. Yeah.
1: Yeah. Well, hopefully people aren't talking about us like that in 2,000 years.
0: Yeah, I know what you mean. East of the Rockies, Stephen in Minnesota. Hi, Stephen. You're on with Hakeem Isler.
2: Yeah, thank you for the call. Just a quick comment. Back in the 90s, in the 2000s, I'm an accounting professor, a PhD. I would present on national papers to referee conferences, and there's nothing more boring than an auditing conference. So when my paper was Parapsychology Can Enhance the Auditing Process, My paper was always well attended because they thought maybe I was a wingnut or what was going on. Well, I had to explain remote viewing, and nobody even knew what that was. Well, my proposal was, when people are doing auditing, of course, there's financial audits and that, but there's also auditing distant assets. And I said the auditor could use remote viewing for verifying distant assets around, and then do that through remote viewing. And this was during the time when Patty Hearst and all of this stuff, and Swan and all these people, but nobody knew anything about remote viewing. Anyway, my proposal was to use this, and they would have a position called a CPA, would be a certified psychic auditor. Well, I had this all set up, but I never presented this to a team to actually try this and make it work, because then I retired. But this reminded me, I thought it was a very good idea, but it never was. Can you ever submit this to a format, since I'm not a remote viewer, to follow this up? It'll be a real asset for auditing.
1: Okay. Yeah.
0: Well, don't teach this to the IRS, I don't think. But what do you think, Hakeem?
1: I'm not familiar with, you know, what he's saying directly, because it sounds like he hasn't really finished his, you know, putting it together, but I support that. I mean, if you could go out there, there's a lot of people doing remote viewing now. So if you can, you know, take at least a skeleton of what you have and present it to somebody, and if it's, you know, I'm sure you'll find some interest there, and then you'll be able to follow through with that. You know, we need more of these, you know, unique ideas out there being explored to see, you know, what really can come of these things.
0: You know, the U.S. Army had a program and it ended, and then the CIA studied remote viewing for 20 years and it supposedly ended. They brought in independent auditors and said, you can't count on this. The results aren't dependable. And And of course, Hal has said many times, at least to me, that some of the best results are still classified. You can't release that information. Do you think that the program is canceled or just given a different name and stuffed somewhere else?
1: Yeah, I never really, you know, me being my background, I always thought it was a way to keep people from exploring it on their own on a mass scale, because the one thing that I learned from all my teachers in remote viewing was that they couldn't figure out a way to stop it. And so if you had a bunch of civilians doing this on a very high level, you know, they could get anywhere, you know. And that was, I think, the fear that the CIA and these other organizations at the time were thinking about. But since then, you know, there were Skip Atwater has said on a show that, you know, he had told me personally, but then he said, and I had never told anybody, but he said it on a show as well, that there were more than one, just the Army remote viewing program. They had several others that he would know about because of his security clearances. And then Hal went on Joe Rogan and said that when they shut down the program, not long after, he was approached about starting a program, opening up another program, but he was already into things he was doing. And he was like, no, I'm not going to do that. But he also confirmed that if they had him on the list, they probably had a short list of some other folks too that they went out and asked. So yeah. I'm pretty certain that it's still going on. It's such a low budget way to get to add to your repertoire of things that you're going to use to get intel. I don't see why you wouldn't use it. It's just one person in a room where, you know, you don't have to have millions and billions of dollars of satellite equipment. And remote viewing was never meant to be used by itself as just a single source of intel. No, we don't normally have those. We normally have like several different aspects of intel giving you intel on one target. And it's the culmination of all that information that gives you a percentage on how true what you know now about that target is. And so remote viewing was just meant to give you more data points on that particular target. And so, yeah, I definitely feel like that program didn't end.
0: Or yes, it's too valuable.
1: Maybe the Army program ended, but other programs were still going on.
0: We're going to Will in New York on the wild card line. Good morning, Will. You're on with Hakeem.
3: Hey, good morning, gentlemen. Terrific conversation. I especially appreciate Hakeem talking about the ethics of, you know, when not to, you know, invade someone's sovereignty or privacy. So I think that's a great message that not everyone puts out there. So I have two quick instances in my life that I want to ask if they sound like remote viewing to you or just some other, you know, modality or luck. One was when I was a teenager, I lost some concert tickets I bought. I just couldn't find them. And I was going out of my mind because it was back before, you know, digital stuff, and they were just printed and they were for friends of mine. And my dad, you know, tried to calm me down. He said, hey, I have this method that I do. He'd done different kinds of meditation. So it calmed my mind, and I just picture the item in my hand, you know, I concentrate on it, and then I let it go. And that's what he did. And then he found those tickets for me, within a couple hours. And the other thing is, I think it was in 2011, George Norrie had Ingo Swann on. I think it might have been the last time Ingo was on the show. And he had an exercise for all of us listeners saying, I'm in my office. This is Ingo speaking. In my office, and I'm picking up an item off my desk, and let this be the exercise for you. And I just pictured him picking up a globe, like a small, like, you know, the kind of globe you'd have on your desk. And I'd never seen him or his, you know, picture of him or his office, but in my mind, I pictured that, and that was in fact what he was, what he was holding at his office. So I'm just curious what you think of those two examples, and thank you both for your conversation tonight. I really appreciate it.
0: Thanks, Will.
1: Yeah. So thanks, Will. I think to answer your question, a lot of this stuff is still, you know, we're still figuring it out. But it comes down to two things. There's non-local awareness and local awareness. So remote viewing tends to be non-local awareness. So the story with you and Ingo, that seems like it was an awareness of something that was non-local to you. Hence Ingo's room and where Ingo was. So I would say that would be like more of a remote viewing style. And then there is local awareness. Now, local awareness, one of the conversations that is going on right now is this thing called MindSight, your ability to see things in a local area that you are not seeing with your direct eyes. So you see it, and then MindSight shows up in two different ways. One is intuitive MindSight, and the other one is real time. So I have a blindfold on, and I can see items in my room real time as though I could see it with my eyes, but it clearly isn't my eyes because I have this blindfold on, and we call that real time seeing. The other is I can't see it, but I just know what it is. I know it's a headphone or a cup or whatever the case may be, and that would be intuitive MindSight. That tends to be more local awareness. And so it sounds like what your dad was doing was local awareness. And then sitting between the two, remote viewing and MindSight, tends to be dowsing. And so dowsing can be done with dowsing rods or a pendulum, but it's also a thing called deviceless dowsing, meaning you're using your hand or some other sort of sense to find things that are local and non-local to you. Which is again why it's in between the two, at least in the way that I format it. So I hope that answers your question.
0: Thank you, caller. First time caller line, Aaron in South Dakota. Welcome to Coast, Aaron. What's on your mind?
4: Thank you. Love the show and love the conversation. I've been interested in it my whole life. My dad was into biofeedback and stuff and said that he could like see inside his brain once years ago. And I've been into it ever since. And my question today, I guess, is it possible to remote view inside of a black hole, you know, beyond the event horizon or into the singularity or anywhere inside of it? And then one last thought to comment on, if you would, is it related to quantum entanglement, how entanglement's supposed to be able to communicate or whatever across any distance? Is that what remote viewing is like tapping into? And that's basically it, those two points.
1: Yeah, I think your questions are good questions, but to answer them as honestly as I can, I don't think we know. You know, people are still trying to figure this out. People call it different things. Throughout history, it's been called different things. It manifests in people in different ways. And so we're just doing the best that we can. And even in the remote viewing program, I mean, the whole program was like, you know, $20 million over the course of 20 years, you know, which is not a lot of money when you figure, you know, we spend $20 million on toilet tissue for like military bathrooms, you know, like it's not a lot. So we didn't do as much research on it as we should. And because we're still in more of a materialistic reductionistic society, especially in a lot of our science, there's not a lot of people really diving into it as a real field. And so it's starting to grow, and that's one of the missions, again, of the Psy Games, is to inspire more people to get into this and be excited about it and actually do the research. So, you know, can we theoretically, based on what we know, what people have been able to get information on, in their remote viewing? But another one of the things is that if you can't get feedback, you don't really know. And so since we don't have a lot of people hanging out in black holes, it would be tough to know that if I remote viewed inside a black hole, like what was actually happening in there. And so that would be a tough one, you know, to do.
0: Yeah. And if light can't escape, I don't know if thought waves can either. But yeah, I have heard entanglement used as one of the possible explanations for the physics of remote viewing.
1: I've heard it. I've heard that too. Yeah. And it could be, it could definitely well be that's the case, you know. But, you know, to follow up with what you were saying, George, when they did a bunch of, experiments to see what was happening with remote viewing. So they like sent people down in submarines and where there were no frequencies that can get through, and They shielded people in rooms, and still this thing worked. So, you know, it doesn't seem to operate on the same level as what we know about frequencies and, you know, and how these frequencies move. And it seems to be something even beyond that. So, you know, the verdict's still out.
0: Cygames coming up in a week. Is it a spectator sport? Is the public invited? I don't know how exciting it would be compared to like an NFL game for people watching remote viewers, but is there an audience?
1: Yeah, actually there is. So we have an audience there. This year we're looking at probably we'll have about 900 people or so.
0: Oh, wow.
1: And so it'll be a great show. And last year it was fantastic. It was like it blew it out of the water. So yeah, it is. It is. And people, if people can't make it, we also have Psy Games Online. Psy is spelled P-S-I, not P-S-Y. P-S-I gamesonline.com, where people can like play fun games that helps them develop these skills from the comfort of their own home. And they don't even have to come to the event. And if they do want to come to the event, then they can come to the event and be a part of like the big show. So the Psy Games itself is a conference and competition, but then we also have this online gaming portion for kids and adults who just want to play and learn how to develop their own skill sets. So yeah, and it so, is a spectator thing.
0: So if this is already looks like it's going to be a success, if you have the competition in five categories filled and 900 people come in and you got plans to expand it and take it worldwide, how far can it go? What do you have in mind?
1: Yeah, so I'm glad you asked that. I think it goes, you know, when you think about the Olympics, that's what I think this is going to be. You know, I think we're going to have athletes, you know, mind athletes or psi athletes in these different categories who will be like super awesome at these things as we continue to develop. Again, it's going to start small, so our effects might be small at the beginning. But then as people keep pushing it and pushing it and pushing it and pushing it, we're going to start to develop to really big effects. And that's going to be more jaw-dropping and awe-inspiring. And I see it going everywhere. We're going to always do one in the U.S. and then we're going to have one in Manchester and Mexico and Australia. And what will happen is those countries will start to build and develop their own teams. We'll have training programs, which we have. I'll have a school that will be starting here to teach people and help people, guide people, and get them ready for the Psy Games. We have a bunch of technology based around the Psy Games. I mean, this thing is really growing fast already.
0: Hakeem, it's great talking with you. Good luck at the Psy Games and in the future, and I hope we get to chat again sometime.
1: Yeah, absolutely. I look forward to talking to you again one day.
0: Thank you. Thanks also to our earlier guest, Diana Pasulka, and to my colleagues there at Coast, Michael Cosio and Donna Walker, Alec Fernandez, Gina Salvati, Dan Galati, Tom Danheiser, and of course, George Norrie. I'm George Knapp. I'll be back in a couple of weeks, everyone. Good night.

0: Hey, what's going on, everybody? It's me, Jason, from Daybreak, and I have on the phone with me right now from Floormeisters. I've got Dave on the phone with us right now. Dave, we've got remnants, tons of remnants, and now you are binding them. Tell me more about this.
1: That's right, Jason. 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
6: Gunfire in Seattle. I'm Ted Lindner, Fox News. Three people are dead, four others wounded. This after shots rang out at a food festival in Seattle around 6 o'clock Sunday night. Seattle Assistant Chief of Special Operations Tyrone Davis.
7: This afternoon, we had officers working our Bite of Seattle event. At 6:01 p.m., gunshots were heard. We had officers in the area, in the immediate area, when these gunshots went off. Officers responded and addressed one of the shooters.
6: One person in custody. Police believe a second shooter is on the loose. They believe the two shooters were firing shots at each other. Two guns have been recovered. Few other details released so far. Other mass shootings happening across the country Sunday included in Chicago, Memphis, Tennessee, North Charleston in South Carolina, Robinson Township in Michigan, and

0: Balut in a Berlin suburb on Sunday. Police say all the evidence from this attack on Saturday that left one person dead and 29 injured points to it being an Islamic terrorist attack.
1: Police believe Abdul was driving a white van that drove into a crowd near Berlin's massive Pride Festival Saturday night. It appears he crashed into a tree before police say he got out of the vehicle and stabbed several people with a machete.
0: Fox's Rebecca Castor. Prosecutors say that Balut, a German citizen with Lebanese roots, had tried to join ISIS. A powerful heat dome has anchored over the central U.S., placing nearly 100 million Americans under heat alerts. Temperatures surging past 100 degrees from Texas to the Dakotas. Affected areas spanning from the Mississippi River west into the plains, the Rockies, and the Midwest, with extreme heat risks stretching into parts of the Great Lakes. 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
5: Monday, July 27th, 2026. I'm Grinnell Scott. The balance of power in the United States Senate will come down to what happens in a small number of states, and some of those campaigns have become very contentious.
6: As we continue to get out there and build momentum, we're going to fire John Ossoff in November, and he's going to go home.
7: I'm Lisa Brady. Social media bans are spreading around the world, but parents are being warned not to let their guard down, especially for younger kids using popular gaming platforms.
8: Wake up, America. Dial into what the kids are up to. None of this should be happening behind closed doors with your children.
9: And I'm Jason Rantz. I've got the final word on the Fox News Rundown.
5: The balance of power in the U.S. Senate will come down to what happens in at least 10 states, and the campaigns, in many cases, are less than kind. The races in North Carolina and Texas are tooth and nail. In Maine, Saturday, longtime Republican Senator Susan Collins learned the candidate replacing Democrat Graham Platner is former state Senate President Troy Jackson.
10: People should vote for me because I'm going to fight for them. I don't care about the party system. I mean, I'll push back against Democrats. I have in the Maine legislature. I'll push back against Republicans. I mean, it's about the issues.
5: And down in Georgia, incumbent Democrat John Ossoff has tossed out an allegation against his Republican opponent based on another news organization's reporting. Again, this is an allegation to which Senator Ossoff said during a virtual press conference last week.
11: For a sitting member of Congress, for their office to be briefing white supremacists on efforts on behalf of a Holocaust denier, should be career-ending and is certainly disqualifying for a promotion to the United States Senate.
5: Strong words that warrant a response, and we'll seek to get one in just a moment. But first, we want to know how contentious this particular Georgia Senate race has gotten.
6: Yeah, well, I mean, the race, instead of it becoming about two people and their voting record, what they stand for, it's become a lot like the normal Democrat race.
5: Mike Collins is a Republican congressman who represents Georgia's 10th district and is the GOP nominee for the United States Senate.
6: It reminds me a lot of the Trump race, the last presidential race, when they knew they couldn't run on a record or economics. So they just turn it into a mudslinging show just to try to destroy you, defame your character, your family. They don't care. It's all about just taking you out any way that they can. The good thing is it doesn't work here. It's not working in Georgia, just like it didn't work on President Trump. The people of this state know me. They know that I've delivered for the state of Georgia and for the people here in just the one term, full term that I've been in Congress. And they understand that my opponent, John Ossoff, was part of that failed Biden administration, and he is part of that left-leaning, far activist, Democrat, socialist America agenda that they're trying to push on us.
12: Let's get into that. And this is sort of the controversial part about this race. Senator Ossoff had a virtual campaign event last week, and his campaign criticized you for staying quiet, as he said, regarding reported anti-Semitic comments made by your son-in-law. He also, like I said, he made that claim during a virtual press conference. I know your campaign and you have talked about what the senator said. I want to give you a chance here to sort of address that, maybe reiterate what you said about what the
6: Colonel, I have answered that. I have answered it and answered it. I'm not going to play the game that they want to play. I'm not going to go there. Everybody can look at my record and see where I have supported Israel. Not been an anti-Semite. I'm nowhere near that. They can also look at John Ossoff's record, and that's where he has the problem. Is he has the problem because he voted against Israel twice, and they know that. The Jewish people in the state of Georgia understand who has been standing behind them and standing with them. I know how important our relationship is with Israel, not just from a standpoint from America, but also my faith that I believe in. And so everybody, I don't care where the source it comes from. If it's an anti-Semitic remark, I condemn it, period. And besides that, why not ask John Ossoff where he's been on Southern Poverty Law Center, Hassan Picker, the fact that he waited and waited on this Graham Platner when it became politically convenient to ditch him, and they had embraced him wholeheartedly. At the end of the day, they don't really care about that. All they care about is the power and keeping power.
12: You mentioned Graham Platner, and of course Maine has put Troy Jackson in as the new opponent for Senator Susan Collins. What's your take on the Democratic Party and the progressive wing and how those entities are clashing today?
6: Sure. You know, I think that Maine Senate race, it just reveals the true direction of the Democrat Party and where they're going. I mean, like I said, when you have Bernie Sanders, Elizabeth Warren, John Ossoff, who all embraced him. But then when the guy's been disparaging Purple Heart recipients, sexual assault alleged, allegations, even sporting a Nazi tattoo. But they kept embracing him until they saw that there was a point where he just couldn't get elected. And so with political convenience, yeah, they moved on. That just goes to show you the choice that you're facing in November. It goes to show the people in the state of Georgia understand that choice too. That's why our momentum has been building and building. That's why even throughout the entire primary, I've either been tied within margin of error with this guy on polling. And as we continue to get out there and build momentum, we're going to fire John Ossoff in November, and he's going to go home.
12: You are, of course, running for Senate, which also means you're not running again for your House seat. Right. And the margin of the majority in the House is very, very slim at this point. Houston Gaines is running for your seat. And how confident are you that seat will stay in the Republican column?
6: Oh, I'm sure it'll stay in the Republican column. Houston Gaines is a good man, and he'll make a good U.S. congressman.
12: Would you be interested, and I understand, and I've read in preparing for this, that Senator Ossoff has challenged you to three televised debates. And when you look at Georgia, there are quite a number of independent voters that need to be convinced which of you to vote for. Would you be willing to stand on a stage and talk to independents directly about which person they should vote for?
6: Yeah, you know, we have already said, and as a matter of fact, and look forward to having debates with John Ossoff. I know that we've got at least one that I've already seen on the books already. So I have no problem with that. As a matter of fact, I think that the people of the state of Georgia who have been so busy, these people have, we have had families that have been struggling ever since the Biden administration started and John Ossoff started his career in the Senate, have just been struggling to make ends meet and to put food on the table, have health care insurance. So sure, I look forward to showing his record of disastrous results of making lives more expensive here in the state of Georgia, less safe, and leaving this state worse off versus my one term that I have been in Congress of delivering results of having two pieces of legislation signed into law by two different presidents, two different parties, but also that legislation that we took up last year, the Working Families Tax Cut Plan, in which John Ossoff voted against. Every family, every farmer in this country, from eliminating tax on tips and overtime and on Social Security. So, yes, sir, I look forward to us standing up there before the people of the state of Georgia and explaining our different views. Because at the end of the day, we need more business people like me up there that know how to get things done. John Ossoff's never had a real job in his life. And he only answers to the people that are donating to his campaign. Only 18% of his contributions are coming from the state of Georgia. The rest of them are coming from outside the state, like California, in New York and Washington. So they got a vested interest to keep him in that seat. And it's not for the people of Georgia.
12: One other issue I know that everybody's talking about, and that's the war in Iran. And there are a lot of people who are not very happy with that. We did a Fox News poll late last week, and it talked about 64% of people thinking that even when it was thought that this wouldn't take long, they feel like it might last maybe a year, maybe longer. Do you feel we're close to some kind of resolution to this?
6: You know what? I feel that President Trump has got this under control. He knows what he's doing. I've got full confidence in the president's administration to take care of this. What people understand, the motoring public out there understands, though, is that when they chant death to America, that's not a slogan. That's for real. They want to wipe Israel off the face of the map, and they want to wipe America off the face of the map. At the end of the day, they want their fundamental religion to rule the world. And they were so close to getting nuclear weapons. And Lord help, you see how they have halted travel through the strait now, Hormuz. Just think if they would have a nuclear weapon at what they can control. And the havoc that they could wreak on the rest of the world. You look at I come from a trucking background. Regulations and taxes have been, we're probably in the toughest industry out there as far as regs and taxes. Mm-hmm. I've got a piece of legislation sitting in the Senate that I want to work to get out. If they don't get it out, I'm going to get out when I get to the Senate, and that's going to change the permitting world forever.
12: We mentioned that it's 100 days and now under 100 days before the midterm election in November. How do you ramp this thing up? How do you get out there and really convince voters and really start talking to voters about the choice they have to make for the next senator in Georgia?
6: Yeah, we continue to do what we're doing. At the end of the day, we have the resources that we'll need to get this, to get our message out. I'm the type of person, most people know that I love being out there. So we'll continue to be making laps around the state of Georgia to let people know that there is a true choice in this race. We'll continue to define us versus our opponent, because John Ossoff is certainly not going to define who he is. He's going to talk a talk, but when you look at this guy's record, when you look at John Ossoff's true voting record out there, it doesn't reflect this state. It doesn't reflect the people or our values. Who in their right mind in the state of Georgia would allow men to play in girls' sports? And John Ossoff didn't vote for that just one time. He voted for it three times. He also co-sponsored the bill to allow men to go and rent women's restrooms and push to allow men to go into domestic violence women's center. That doesn't reflect the state of Georgia. He voted against the working families tax cut plan. It had the farm bill in there. My gosh, how many years have we been trying to pass a farm bill? Because our American farmers have been struggling. I mean, nobody works harder or smarter than them. But we haven't been able to pass a farm bill in years. He's part of that administration that just allowed these millions and millions of illegal immigrants to flood into our country. People like Jose Ibarra that murdered Lake and Riley in my district. And then when I came up with a solution to get rid of these illegal criminals, he stalled it. He stalled that thing in the 118th Congress under Joe Biden. And then when he saw that we were going to get it passed under President Trump, yeah, he went on and signed on then. He didn't help support that dead bill. He didn't help push that bill. And that helped save lives here in Georgia. People are paying attention more now than they ever have. And we're going to continue to remind them on what the difference is in the two candidates between myself and John Ossoff. And at the end of the day, we're going to win this race. And I'm going to be the next U.S. Senator from Georgia.
12: It is one of the Senate races across the country that we have a great big star by. We're watching it closely, and we know you are too. Mike Collins is the 10th District Congressman from the state of Georgia, and he is also running for the Senate seat currently held by Democrat John Ossoff. Congressman, thank you so much for your time and for your candor, and thank you for being with us on The Rundown.
6: Hey, I appreciate you having me.

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14: Good morning. It's Monday, July 27th, 2026. I'm Ted Lindner. This is the Fox News Rundown. Family and fellow Americans will remember the life and legacy of Lindsey Graham this week. Fox's Tanya J. Powers.
15: Senator Lindsey Graham will be memorialized with ceremonies in Washington, D.C. and his home state of South Carolina. Tomorrow, there will be a short program in the U.S. Capitol Rotunda to honor his congressional service, followed by an invitation-only funeral at Washington National Cathedral. His remains will be taken to Columbia, South Carolina, where on Wednesday the funeral will pause at the State House for an F-16 flyover and presentation from the state's law enforcement officials.
14: And a powerful heat dome anchored over the central U.S. placing nearly 100 million Americans under heat alerts as temperatures surge past 100 degrees from Texas to the Dakotas, affected areas spanning from the Mississippi River west into the Plains, Rockies, and the Midwest. I'm Ted Lindner on the Fox News Rundown.
13: This is the Fox News Rundown.

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2: In Southwest Florida, weather turns fast. A sunny afternoon can quickly become dangerous lightning, flooding rain, or a tropical system worth watching. Southwest Florida turns to Wink News. With Wink Doppler 3X and the Wink meteorologists, Wink tracks storms closer to home. Before the storm reaches your street, turn to Wink. Wink News. The Weather Authority.
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13: I'm Maria Bartiromo, and this is the Fox Business Report.
14: The major averages ending lower last week, with the tech-heavy Nasdaq leading the charge as chip stocks tumble. AI overbuilding fears are rattling tech shares. CPA and market analyst Dan Geltrude believes that the recent sell-off of tech stocks with concerns about AI spending is overdone.
15: We are just scratching the surface, so there has to be investment by all these companies. This is what is going to pay off in the long run. Now, if Wall Street continues to be short-sighted on these issues, then I really believe this is a buying opportunity.
14: Big earnings are on tap for this week. Coca-Cola, Visa, and Boeing come tomorrow, followed by Meta and Microsoft on Wednesday, and Amazon and Apple on Thursday. The Fed will be announcing a decision on interest rates on Wednesday afternoon. The expectation is for the central bank to keep interest rates steady. That's your Fox Business Report. I'm Hillary Barsky, invested in you.
12: This is the Fox News Rundown.
16: More than a dozen countries have or are considering age-based restrictions on social media as concern about harmful effects on children continues to grow, despite reassurances from tech giants about their work to improve safety.
17: Do we truly believe that social media creates a happy environment for our children? Do we truly believe that it's a place where they can feel safe?
16: Then Prime Minister Keir Starmer in June proposing a UK ban on social media access for all children under age 16.
17: This is not something I do lightly, and I will not present it as cost-free, as if social media has brought no benefits to young people.
16: But adding that he considered a full ban to be the right choice. That plan remains active under new Prime Minister Andy Burnham, but would need approval from Parliament. In France, that hurdle has now been cleared, with lawmakers approving a ban on social media accounts for kids under age 15, months after Australia became the first in the world to implement an under 16 ban, so far with mixed reports of success and increasing fines aimed at forcing platforms to comply.
18: I think we all can agree, Lisa, that something's got to be done.
16: Kurt Knudsen is a tech journalist known as the Cyber Guy, who says at least one company, Apple, is working on something that could change this conversation.
18: So when you look at bans, you look at what France did, and you say, wow, if you're under 15, no way, you can't even go on TikTok, Snapchat, Instagram, X, Facebook. It's all out. It's gone. You can't use that. And is that what you want your government doing? Maybe. But at the same time, you know, I just remember what it was like growing up when social media wasn't a thing, but we knew what we couldn't do. We couldn't drink. We couldn't smoke. Those were banned. But what did it make kids want to do? I want to try that. I'm curious about that. It put the mystique and interest in those areas when I'm wondering if regulation is only going to do the same thing. Is it only going to just create new ways for kids to create back doors to do what this is offering anyway?
16: There's certainly an argument to be made as well that parents have to try to keep track of what their kids are doing. It can be very hard, though, to compete with technology and algorithms. And up until now, parental controls have had, you know, a lot of parental detractors. Like, they're just not up to the task. I mean, are these kinds of bans a way to maybe balance parental responsibility with the platform's responsibility?
18: You know, we talk about banning technology, we're banning access to social media for kids. I spoke with a principal in a private or actually charter school who had middle school and high school students. And I said, I'm really interested. You banned technology in the classroom. How did you pull that off? And what are the effects? And she said, well, first of all, it was like a 2-year process to get a buy-in from the parents first, then get a buy-in for the kids. But they just agreed on a process by which you would check in your phone, and then on your breaks and at lunch, if you're in high school, you could get your phone back. That to me makes sense when there are no other tools. But what if you as a parent could say, I'm going to agree to a system that my school is using, that when my child's there at school, that only the things related to education that we all agree on, that I can see what they'll have access to, will work. I think what we're going to see is a smarter approach once we realize this technology is actually grown to where kids can't outsmart it like they have all these technologies that we thought would be the answer to having parents really put controls on kids. Kids outsmart it constantly. But what I looked at firsthand and really drilled in a bunch of questions about looks very, very promising. And I think even if Apple won't share that with Android, I think Android will see that and say, that looks interesting. And I think we want to look responsible right about now. Why don't we dive into some of those protections for our customers, our parents, and the children, especially in the U.S.?
16: Kind of a new frontier, a new phase, if you will, of guardrails. I mean, enforcement has certainly been one of the big issues as these bans are considered. France is going to be leaning on age verification tools and oversight by government regulators. But tech-savvy kids do tend to be good at getting around restrictions, creating fake accounts. That has happened after Australia passed its ban. Is the kind of age verification technology that exists right now good enough yet?
18: AI is really playing a good role in making those age verification systems more powerful, more robust, more accurate, strangely, from AI. And in fact, my teenage niece just visiting, as I watched her be obsessed with posting and creating for her social platforms, I asked her a little bit about all of this, and she said, well, you know, the only ones I couldn't fool was, strangely enough, TikTok. All my friends and me, they caught up with us. They could tell based on our photos, based on what we were saying after a while, and then their age verification was the only thing that actually booted us out. The rest of them were completely, you know, ineffective, that they were able to get into every other Meta product, from Instagram to Facebook, Snapchat, you name it. They had no problem. What I think is coming are tools for parents that will let them do this. And maybe those tools get extended into, it's called MDM. It allows you to manage devices, but inside of like a school system like we're talking about. And then what if we just have smart guardrails legislatively that don't go so extreme where it takes away real freedom of speech from people and makes us feel like we're back in some draconian society where you can and cannot talk at certain times. So there's a balance to be had. I think this is all still, even though we're, you know, a couple decades into it, I still think it's relatively new on the big grand scheme of how kids are raised now. At the same time, I mean, what we know is today, nothing I see is working effectively. And that's why I think we're just seeing these bans come about in virtually every civilized society, except here in the U.S. Ironically, the late Senator Lindsey Graham was one of the very first to introduce child protective legislation related to protecting kids online. And I applaud what he started, that now, you know, it dug its roots in. And I think we'll see something come in this country. But I think we have right now, we could sort of sit back and learn and just say, hey, did France go too far? Did Australia go too far? Or is it working? So I don't know what the answer is. Bans are extreme. Bans can be effective. But I don't think long-term that's our answer. I think we're smarter than that. I think we're going to evolve into having some tools where the phone knows where it is, and the social media companies, as you and I have already talked about before, are now paying the price as civil lawsuits are given the green light to go after damages of things that may be happening to children yesterday and perhaps in the future.
16: Yeah, I know you were at the social media addiction trial in LA, that landmark ruling that went against Meta and Google. They are appealing it. But from a legal standpoint, there are free speech questions as well. You know, how is that going to play out. That's something that's, you know, it's under constitutional review in France. But is this something that actually the courts may end up settling in terms of what restrictions go too far?
18: I think no, undoubtedly, especially in this country, when we get down to states enacting their own laws that become very restrictive, they're going to be challenged. At the end of the day, if you're a parent, you're a grandparent, if you're listening right now, just know it's not about the laws that are really going to change raising kids the right way. It's going to be parenting. And it's going to be parents with tools that aren't confusing, tools that can't be usurped by your kids. And I think we're going to start seeing those literally by the year's end. You'll start to see some tools here that really make it smarter and make everybody happier about how technology is used with kids. Now it's just about putting your, you know, your foot down. Because at the end of the day, I watch my niece and I love that she wants to come and visit. But it's sad to me that she felt like she had to program out to her friend set via social media how amazing her trip to her uncle's was. So it was really about highlighting popular things on TikTok that might be meaningless to you and I, but that just happened for the moment to be popular. And it consumed her in such a way that I didn't feel like we really connected as much as we would have otherwise.
16: Yeah, if nothing else, the growing awareness about the potential impacts and the negatives on developing brains is a positive to come out of all of this. I'm wondering, though, if other gateways to potential problems are not getting enough attention. Online gaming, for instance, because platforms like Minecraft, Roblox, they're very appealing to young users. And then you've got kids, you know, that maybe they're just doing group chats with friends via texts at younger ages. Are these things gateways that we should be more worried about?
18: This is what you should be the most worried about, because what this is a predator's playground of pedophiles that collect in these spaces. And parents don't see that. What they see is, oh, little Johnny's on a gaming platform. Okay, they're just having fun. No. This is a breeding ground for a whole host of problems that it's been proved again and again. So when it comes to a parent, a grandparent relating to, like, when you're looking, I mean, just have a conversation. What are you using, little Johnny? What are you using, Sally? I mean, you really got to know what your kids are up to with their technology. And you need to just take an extra beat to say, what is this? What is this my child's on? So yes, wake up, America. Dial into what the kids are up to. None of this should be happening behind closed doors with your children. Put that technology out in the common area of the house where you are hanging out, and maybe it's only used when we're all together. I know that's hard, but there is something, there's some balance, there's something to do that can make it a lot safer without you being lost in the fray of just all this technology coming at us.
16: Tech journalist Kurt Knudsen, better known as the Cyber Guy, thank you very much for your time.
18: Thank you, Lisa. Always good to talk with you.

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11: News. I'm Sue Gussman. Three people are dead, four wounded in a shooting at a Seattle food festival. Assistant Chief of Special Operations Tyrone Davis.
12: Officers responded and addressed one of the shooters. That person gave up and was taken into custody. There was another person that we believe that was also involved that fled the scene, and officers began an active search for that person.
11: 2-year-old child among the injured. For the second night in a row, the United States has not launched attacks against Iran. Israeli Prime Minister Benjamin Netanyahu telling Fox what he believes needs to happen to end the conflict.
13: When this regime is either toppled or it's sufficiently weakened that it knows it has to end its nuclear program and has to change its course. That's really what President Trump is trying to achieve, and I back his fully.
11: America's listening to Fox News.

0: 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Now a look at sports.
1: We'll begin with baseball. The Padres beat the Marlins in Miami. That's history. The Fish lose a 12th straight game, a franchise record for the Marlins. NASCAR, Corey Heim wins in Indy at the Brickyard 400. The 24-year-old Heim is a part-time Cup driver. He led 58 laps and became the youngest Brickyard 400 winner since Jeff Gordon won at 23 back in 1994. Golf, final round at the 3M Open from Minnesota. 21-year-old rookie Jackson Koivin is the victor. The two-shot victory over Scottie Scheffler was his very first PGA Tour win. That's sports on the Fox News Rundown. Jay Berman, Fox News.
2: Now an update from OutKick's Stan Dockich.
3: I mean, a lot of women have fought for Title IX. A lot of women have fought for the opportunity to play. Hell, my wife isn't that old. And they had to move from Ohio to Michigan so she could play softball. And she ain't that old. It's astounding to me that this is even an issue. It is astounding to me that people cannot see what is going on here and say, yeah, man, look, I have a solution. People always say, don't complain unless you have a solution. I have a solution. The Leah Thomases of the world, the dudes that transgender or trans whatever the hell, from being a dude to a girl, play against men. The ones that are women and they are transitioning to be a man, play against the men. I don't know why that's hard. I don't understand why that's even a thing. How is that a thing? Why is it? People say, well, that's not fair. Well, why is it that both sides transition to play against women? For OutKicks, don't at me. I'm Dan Dockich, and this is Fox News Rundown.
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8: The House voted to pull an hour of daylight out of your morning and dump it into the evening. Then they called it a gift. 308-117. The Sunshine Protection Act cleared the House and now sits in the Senate with the president pushing to sign it. Permanent daylight saving time, no more clock changes, and a December sunrise that comes after 9 in the morning across a wide stretch of this country. Look, I get the appeal. Nobody likes springing forward. AP NORC found 12% of American adults support the twice-a-year switch, which means it's below jury duty in the national affection rankings. But ending the clock change was never the question. Congress had two doors: permanent standard time, which tracks the sun, and permanent daylight saving time, which tricks the clock. Both kill the switch, but one of them fights your biology every single winter morning for the rest of your life. Congress, unfortunately, walked through that one. Look, morning light is the strongest signal your body gets all day. It sets your internal clock. It fires the cortisol pulse that wakes you up in the morning. It starts a 16-hour countdown to the melatonin release that puts you under at night. Strip that light out of the morning and bolt it onto the evening, you get a body running hot an hour after it should be powering down. That's that 11:30 ceiling stare. That's the 6 a.m. alarm clock that feels like it's 4. Millions of Americans commuting in the dark and dropping kids at a bus stop in the dark 5 months a year by federal statute. Does that sound like it's healthy? Does that sound really like something you want? The American Academy of Sleep Medicine backs permanent standard time in a formal position statement. The American Medical Association, they signed on. So did the sleep research study. So did this guy right here, Jason Rantz. The science is not close, and Congress voted the other way anyway. Richard Nixon signed year-round daylight saving during the oil embargo. December 1973, 79% of Americans backed it. By February, after one winter of kids walking to bus stops with flashlights, support was only at 42. Ford signed the repeal that October. A two-year trial died in 9 months. Any state could have solved this alone. Federal law already lets a state opt out of daylight saving and sit on standard time year-round. No permission is required. In fact, Arizona did it. So did Hawaii. Instead, close to 20 states passed laws demanding permanent daylight saving, the one version that requires an act of Congress. Washington State, where I live, filed its request in 2019, then spent 7 years waiting on D.C. to deliver the worst possible option. So the states begged for the choice that needs a federal favor and wrecks your sleep, while the free one sat on the shelf. The Senate can still get this right. Lock the clock. But lock it on the side where the sun comes up before you do.
7: I'm Jason Rantz.
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7: Still searching in Seattle. I'm Dave Anthony, Fox News. For a second gunman in last night's shooting near the Space Needle that sent people running at a food festival and left three people dead, four wounded.
8: Our focus right now is on supporting the victims as SPD and partners continue this investigation.
7: That's Seattle Mayor Katie Wilson. Here's Assistant Police Chief Tyrone Davis.
9: We do have one suspect that is being interviewed. We've recovered two guns. It's one thing to note, one of the four victims that was taken to the hospital was a toddler.
7: A two-year-old boy, now in stable condition. Davis says they believe the two gunmen were shooting at each other. In Germany, police tracked down the suspect in Saturday's Pride Parade attack. Police say he ran at them with a knife and they shot and killed him the day after the man drove a van into a crowd in Berlin, killing one, injuring 29 others in what's being called an Islamist terror attack. For a third night in a row, the U.S. did not bomb Iran, which says it will not go on the attack so long as that continues.
10: Axios reports that the top U.S. military commander in the Middle East, Admiral Brad Cooper, recommended stopping the bombing campaign around the Strait of Hormuz because it has reached the limit of its effectiveness, according to two sources familiar with knowledge of his position. Now, the White House is making clear that the military option remains on the table, but officials are giving diplomacy and intense economic pressure time to work. The U.S. naval blockade remains in effect, costing the regime hundreds of millions of dollars per day.
7: Fox's Trey Yingston, Tel Aviv, and the pause in fighting as oil

0: starts there.
1: Voters in Michigan will choose nominees for open Senate and governor's races and pick candidates across all of Michigan's 13 congressional districts. Trump won Michigan in 2016 and 2024, so both parties see this as a critical state to win over.
0: Fox's Alex Zogin. The primary is August 4th. 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
3: First, fair everywhere. This is a Wink traffic update.
4: Well, if you're starting your Monday morning commute from Cape Coral into Fort Myers, you're off to a great start. The Midpoint Bridge is moving at nearly 50 miles per hour with just a two-minute drive to McGregor Boulevard. The Cape Coral Bridge is also moving well with speeds in the low 40s and just about 1 minute to get across. So if the bridges are part of your morning commute, you're in the clear. Keeping Southwest Florida on the move, I'm Maria Regina Mendoza with Wink Traffic.
3: First, fair everywhere. This is a Wink weather update.
5: Good Monday morning, Southwest Florida. A few coastal showers and thunderstorms are expected for this morning, followed by a better chance for scattered showers and storms this afternoon and evening. Aside from that, expect a mix of clouds and sunshine. The muggy air will play a big factor. High temperatures are expected in the lower 90s, but factor in that humidity, and it will be feeling more like 102 to 106 degrees. Heads up for tomorrow morning, as we are expecting more showers and thunderstorms to impact those morning plans. We're tracking that for you from the Wink Weather Authority. I'm meteorologist Katie Walls.
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3: In the Republican primary for Congress, Michael Carbonara and Casey Asgar both call themselves conservatives, but they're two jokers.
8: Blackjack.
3: Michael Carbonara didn't even join the party till late 2024. He's never voted in a Republican primary. Not for Trump, not for DeSantis, not once. He even questioned whether Trump's a real conservative. In court records, Carbonara's been sued for stealing more than $40 million from banks, businesses, even his own clients. Casey Asgar did business with communist Venezuela, was sued for embezzlement and theft, and got hit with liens for taxes he didn't pay. He lied about conservative Byron Donalds, and now Asgar's expanding his business empire to the Middle East, not Florida. Michael Carbonara and Casey Asgar, fake Republicans, real phonies, a bad bet for Florida conservatives.
9: I'm Belinda Kaiser, candidate for Congress, and I approve this message.
10: Hello, this is Melissa Blazier, your Collier County Supervisor of Elections, with an important message about the primary election. 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
3: In Southwest Florida, weather turns fast. A sunny afternoon can quickly become dangerous lightning, flooding rain, or a tropical system worth watching. Southwest Florida turns to Wink News. With Wink Doppler 3X and the Wink meteorologists, Wink tracks storms closer to home. Before the storm reaches your street, turn to Wink. Wink News, the Weather Authority.
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11: Good morning and welcome to Daybreak on this Monday, July 27th, 2026, at 6 minutes after 6 o'clock. Good morning. How is

0: is your weekend been? Hopefully it was relaxing and enjoying. It's great to be back for a full week here on Daybreak. Good morning, Rob, the producer. How you doing, buddy?
1: I'm well, Jason. How are you, sir?
0: Great. Raj, good morning. Great to see you, buddy.
2: Hey. Let's
0: get the thing started today, man. So there is a story that hit news press. It is about the Lee County commissioners, and they're calling them super PACs, although they're just state-run PACs. They're PACs, and these PACs are basically zoning power for sale. That's what basically PACs do. They raise an unlimited amount of money to support that candidate or candidates that that candidate wants to support. When they're all connected through one way or another, they will tend to support each other within the pack, like a pack of wolves, if you will. So this raises unlimited money, and this story frames it basically that these this money in politics, and really this is what it does. What it does is it gives the builders, it gives the anybody who needs the juice of the county commission a chance to donate to that particular candidate in hopes that that candidate will favor their decisions when it comes time to a big vote for their particular situation.
1: Hey, lend me your ear.
0: Right. And so what it happens is you build these relationships, you build these PACs, you win elections. Power is the most addicting thing on the planet, and you fall into a rut that so many politicians will fall into. I'm going to be open and honest, no matter what party that it is. Now, when you have these PACs will raise this money, and then they'll support a candidate, and it won't say something in the PAC, like for example, in a little bit we're going to talk about mailers, but commercials, radio commercials, a lot of times you'll hear it as, you know, people for a cleaner America. And that is somebody's PAC that's created People for a Cleaner America. And I don't know if that PAC actually exists or who owns it. And then what happens is usually there's like a PAC coordinator that runs them, and then they all get into a same circle. And it's a very small knit, and in the infamous words of Southwest Florida, good old boy circle.
1: Yes.
0: And that's how I would put it. And it's wild, because here's the deal. Listen to these for Lee County. You have friends of Kevin Warren, friends of David Mollica, friends of Brian Hammond, friends of Trish Petrosky, and United We Stand for Cecil Pendergrass. Now, this Trish Petrosky is the first time I've ever heard of a first-year candidate getting a PAC. I've even asked first-year candidates if they have a PAC. They have PACs that support them, but they don't have their own PAC yet. But it's not unheard of, and it's not unprecedented, so I'll leave that out there with that. But with the PAC money and the PAC coming in, it basically puts the resident at a chokehold, to say the least. And what happens is, when they cut the and I'll use the best part, when they are lowering the impact fees, it doesn't benefit anybody but the big builder. No one can sell me anything different. I've broke it down in 17 different directions. It doesn't matter which way we go with it. So when the impact fees are discounted, it only helps the big builder, not the single building buyer. Most people maybe might build one home in their entire life. So what this does is families will now pay the price on traffic, crowding, higher insurance, and so much more that comes when you have this type of funding for political campaigns. And it's across the board. So there's a lot of other ways that this, by the way, this is, a lot of people will say this is a part of it. This is a part of the way it works. And it's true. 100%. PACs have been around for hundreds and hundreds of years. They're just more influential here in Southwest Florida.
1: PACs might be, honestly, one of the biggest problems in American politics. But the nature of the battlefield is media command and control. So making sure that you have ads on the radio, on television, streaming online now. I've been getting served political ads on YouTube. So much to the point of where I actually subscribe to YouTube Premium so I wouldn't have to watch campaign ads until the election's over. But, I mean, that's how you command. It's name recognition, because only the informed voter, only the informed American is actually going to be doing the research. 80% of people out there are just going to look at the ballot and be like, oh, that guy sounds cool. PACs are part of the problem as well as part of the solution.
0: Right. So it's a double-edged sword.
1: It is.
0: If you don't have the PAC, here's the deal. In all elections, it doesn't matter what level it is. The more money you raise, the better chance you have
1: Absolutely.
0: Of winning.
1: Absolutely.
0: If you can out fundraise your opponents by double or better, you have even a wider margin of winning because you're able to get your message out and your message out very clearly and very prominently. When you have PACs that fund these PACs, you get those messages out. So as conservatives, you want to get that message out. But at the same time, I don't like the PAC that is funded by the big business, because that's automatically, and by the way, and let me go on the record because I did a little research into this, and I want to let you know that Brian Hammond did make a comment on one of these news press articles. He says, as a former journalist, I recognize how a narrative can be created using accurate names and dollar amounts, but loaded language, selective context, guilt by association, and unsupported implication. Every contribution and expenditure by friends of Brian Hammond is publicly disclosed. I deliberately put my name on the committee and serve as its chair so there would be no mystery about my involvement. This article identifies no secret payment, improper agreement, purchased vote, or official favor. It connects people who support one another politically and leaves readers to imagine wrongdoing that the evidence does not establish. Public scrutiny is appropriate. Insinuation is not. And by no means did I insinuate anything inside my context. I just want to say the scrutiny is where it is. We want to scrutinize, and you can say they're public, but they're not. Go find it right now. If I put Roger on finding friends of Brian Hammond and the donors right now, who's never done it before, Roger has never done it. Roger, go. We'll see how long it takes him to find the list of donors to friends of Brian Hammond. It might take him a minute to go find it. And now you might find it quicker. You feel like you found it already.
1: I have it in front of me.
0: Right,
1: now.
0: I found it
1: in seconds.
0: All right, in seconds. So, but are people digging in to find out who those friends are?
1: No, and that's what the problem is
0: right.
1: with PACs. PACs obviously are an important piece of the whole political machine, right? But most people aren't researching this deep. They're not going to figure out who are the companies that are donating to a particular candidate. And this is exactly what we see here. Now, the fact that this is transparent, and I see names here on Friends of Brian Hammond, I can see exactly who the top contributors are.
0: Right.
1: And I'm not surprised, honestly. Now, I like Brian, so I'm not going to say anything here.
0: And he always steps out in front of anything out there.
1: Yeah.
0: So he's always been very open. But at the same time, you can like him, but tell us, who is the top donor?
1: Well, the top donor is a Southwest Florida Jobs Alliance, and that's an entity. But the top donor that caught my attention, the one that's right underneath that by only $250 less is Patrick Neal.
0: Oh, the Neal Properties owner.
1: The builder and developer.
0: He is on every list, I would assume.
1: Yes, I bet he is.
0: And that is a big scrutiny within that. And by the way, that's the red flag that everyone will point out.
1: He's also on Byron's list here. He's contributed $100,000
0: right.
1: to the Friends of Byron Donald's PAC
0: right.
1: as well.
0: So he will contribute to a lot of people. He's a massive builder who has massive influence, and there may be no way. Like I said, it's a double-edged sword. If you would eliminate PACs, you would leave it wide open for low-level, low-fundraising people to be able to compete in a campaign. It's wild. I have a better idea what we could do, though, what you could focus on when doing something. Naples and a house worth living in, or that you can live in, is the statement we'll get into next. 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
4: I'm Tony Booker, and I'm asking for your vote for the District 4 seat on the Lee County School Board. I'm a Lee County native and conservative Republican businessman who has spent my career balancing budgets, managing large operations, and creating economic opportunity for our community. I'm running to put that experience and my conservative values to work for the students and taxpayers of Lee County. Over the past two elections, voters chose conservative leadership to get our schools back on track. They've made significant progress, but one liberal Democrat from the past remains on the school board, and it's time for a change. I'm Tony Booker. As a father and businessman, I know how to protect your tax dollars, and I understand what students need to succeed in the real world. That's why I'll work to cut wasteful spending, expand technical and vocational programs, improve school safety, and focus on student achievement, not political agendas. I'm Tony Booker, and I'm asking for your vote to put my conservative business experience to work for our kids' futures. Paid by Tony Booker for Lee County School Board.
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0: Welcome back to Daybreak here on 92.5 Fox News. Phone lines open, 239-479-5592. Good morning. I'm your host, Jason Jones, along with producer Rob. So, Naples has become one of the least affordable rental markets in the U.S., and many workers, including a woman who's featured inside an article on in the Naples Daily News, is out there discussing the fact that she works as a pre-K teacher and special education teacher at Vineyards Elementary School and commutes from Fort Myers every day to Naples, 35 minutes, if it's a perfect day, is what she says. So she does that because she can't afford, based on her rate of pay, to live inside the city of Naples, and so she has to commute. And the housing crisis has become even more greater inside the Collier and Naples area, as the housing the cost of a average home in the Collier region is easily $100,000 higher than it is inside the Lee region.
1: Absolutely.
0: And it's wild to think just, you know, 30 minutes north, you have a more affordable home that you can live in. And so when it comes to this, you know, if you go back about 4 years ago, Rob, there was about 4 or 5 years ago, there was a guy I knew named Scott Allen in Lee County, and this guy was all about workforce housing, and he started making a big uprise about workforce housing and how you could create a workforce housing for people just like teachers, nurses, deputies in law enforcement, first responders, restaurant staff, and the list is about those who are your core of what keeps your life running, right? You're the people that work your frozen food section at Publix and all these different places. And these workforce housing, you have to A, be inside one of these career fields, and then B, the housing is sustainable for a family. So it could be apartment homes, but they would have to be larger apartment homes. And then it's rate controlled so that it's not like Section 8 housing where it's in, you know, where it's just rate controlled. So basically it keeps a fair rent rate for those that are in that workforce. Now, it doesn't support everybody, and that's just the case of it. But what shouldn't happen is people that, like a VPK teacher or like a law enforcement officer that's a sheriff in Collier living in Lee, or a police officer in Marco living in Lee because they can't afford to live in the southern region. Workforce housing is key, and you actually told me a story about some potential workforce housing that almost came up.
1: Yeah, actually, and it may still come up here, but back last year was in April of last year, NCH announced that they were going to be building out a workforce housing project that is going to be nice, high quality to attract the best talent to their health system. This is all going to be in North Naples. Now, this is how you solve this problem. You want to attract the best talent to your organization, to your facility in a place like Naples, which is absurdly expensive to live, by the way. And I know because I live there and it's ridiculous, and I would love to move north to Bonita or Lee County. But this was all spurred by a generous donation of local philanthropists, and NCH is like, you know what? We're going to use this to build out workforce housing.
0: Great idea.
1: So that we can attract the best talent
0: to
1: our organization.
0: The best doctors, you can get doctors that are just moving.
1: How you solve the problem.
0: Right. You get a doctor, hey, you're just moving here. We're going to get you set up right away, but we'll get you on your way. And doctors are going to have no problem buying homes and being right out.
1: Of course.
0: But when you're talking about a nurse, and I know I have a family member, registered nurse, who drives to Collier from Lee every day because of the cost of housing in Collier. Every day. Actually lives moments away from here from the station because it's easy to get on.
1: Do they want
0: to
1: trade?
0: Right. You want to trade? Hey, maybe there's a good idea for you. There you go. Paul brings up a good point, though. Paulie from Cape Coral. Say your good point, man, because this is a valid point here. Go ahead.
10: I grew up in Long Island and understand the Long Island Expressway, one of the worst traffic highways in the country. If you had to work in the city, you had no option, the train or the highway. I moved to Orange County, California, the 405, the 5. If you didn't get on that 545 window in the morning, it was a two-hour commute instead of an hour commute.
0: Right.
10: And then I lived in Atlanta, and forget about that traffic there. So unfortunately for that one lady who has to drive 35 minutes...
0: Hey,
10: oh, no.
0: Right. Paulie, let me ask you a question, though. You live in the Cape, right?
10: Yeah.
0: Paulie.
10: And I drive to... And I
0: how
10: drive
0: often
10: to
0: do you cross the bridge? How often do you want to cross the bridge? That's the question. How often do you want to cross the bridge?
10: Not too many times.
0: Welcome to Florida life. That's the difference. When you're a Floridian, it's different. 30 minutes is 4 hours.
10: I was saying, yeah, 30-minute drive, you should thank the Lord for that ride.
0: Right.
10: I work at Estero, and I'm talking to you right now. If you don't jump on that window out of Cape Coral by 5:45, yeah, you're going to complain about getting over the bridge,
0: right.
10: You know, at 6:50 when you try to get it over at 6:15.
0: Paul, you ever notice that you could probably fit another lane on the side of that bridge real easily?
10: I usually do.
0: Right. All right, Paulie, thanks for calling in, buddy. Thanks for being on the show. There we go. Yeah, and so he brings up a valid point that 30 minutes isn't that far. But think of the revenue impact, the financial impact to the to Collier County that lose the grocery stores, the gas stations, the doctor's offices, all those who lose that business to Lee County because they've established their residency in Lee County. It's there's a bigger picture here, and I think workforce housing is something we should look more intensely into and not look at it as a negative thing. And I get there's a lot of apartment homes jumping up, and they're going to be available, and that is definitely bringing the rent price down, at least in Lee. But when it comes to Collier,
1: they're exploding in Collier County too. I mean, apartment complexes, it seems a new one breaks ground every couple months.
0: So that might help the rate come down a little bit, but a lot of people don't want to spend their life
1: and some
0: in
1: of
0: an
1: these
0: apartment
1: just
0: living.
1: Stretch for just like a mile deep. Like, I mean, you just look through and you can just see these just buildings coming up in the distance.
0: There's a new one in North Fort Myers that I pass on my way in that I look at that looks like some kind of resort, man. And I'm like, sometimes I think resort living, man.
1: But that might be what the young generation wants. I mean, think about young professionals in their mid-20s, maybe early 30s moving down here. They want active lifestyles and resort-style living. That's why they come to Florida. So they might be willing to pay the premium to stay at a place like that.
0: But at the same time, we could build workforce housing with those same amenities.
1: Absolutely.
0: And that's what these builders should be incentivized to do.
1: That's where the discount
0: should come. Right. You want to build some workforce housing, we'll cut the impact fee on that. But on general homes where you're going to make a massive profit on the build, no, I'm not into it. I think it's something we should probably look at maybe nationwide. Well, I came home from vacation to stacks on stacks of mailers. And we're going to be going through the mailer and what it means to the world next. Daybreak on 92.5 Fox News. Hold on.
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20: Fox News, I'm CJ Papa. Cops in Seattle believe two people opened fire at each other, killing three people, wounding several others, including a two-year-old child. Seattle Assistant Chief of Special Operations Tyrone Davis.
21: One of the shooters, that person gave up and was taken into custody.
20: Davis says they're actively searching for the other alleged gunman, Seattle Mayor Katie Wilson.
22: Our focus right now is on supporting the victims.
20: This happening during a food festival. A pause in U.S. strikes inside Iran.
23: The White House is making clear that the military option remains on the table, but officials are giving diplomacy and intense economic pressure time to work. The U.S. naval blockade remains in effect, costing the regime hundreds of millions of dollars per day.
20: That's Fox's Trey Yinks in Tel Aviv. But the Jordanian army says that down two drones, no casualties or material damage reported. 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
4: First, fair everywhere. This is a Wink traffic update.
5: Well, not a bad start to the morning across southwest Florida. I'm not tracking any major crashes in Lee, Charlotte, or Collier counties. In Lee County, Colonial Boulevard is starting to see more traffic, but there are no major slowdowns. Daniels Parkway is also filling in, but you're still moving without any standstill traffic. Over in Charlotte County, Kings Highway heading south is still in the clear. And in Collier County, Immokalee Road is moving in the 40s. And if you're heading toward Pine Ridge Road under I-75, that weekend closure should be wrapping up shortly, so traffic patterns there should return to normal in the next few minutes. Keeping Southwest Florida on the move, I'm Maria Regina Mendoza with Wink Traffic.
4: First fair everywhere. This is a Wink weather update.
18: Good Monday morning, everyone. We are off to a drier start this Monday as opposed to all of that rain that we had Sunday morning. And we'll have some showers in the forecast with isolated showers and thunderstorms popping up by midday. Those increase in coverage and become more scattered throughout the afternoon and evening hours as they move from west to east. Highs today top out back in the lower 90s. Winter commutes are in the forecast Tuesday and Wednesday. We have a closer look at that forecast today on Wink News. I'm Wink News Weather Authority meteorologist Zach Malott.
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8: Welcome back to Daybreak. Here on 92.5 Fox News, right all along. So one of the things that I noticed recently is that we are getting a ton, and I do mean a ton, of mailers right now. And this is, if you're getting a mailer, we're going to talk about them right now. 239-479-5592. First off, what are your thoughts on mailers? Do you actually get the mailer and go all the way through it? Now, I know when I door knocked and I ran for school board, people had my mailer in their hand and wanted to ask me about it. So they get into it. So here's my question. Have you organized those at all, or you just randomly have them?
9: I mean, I've tried to organize them a little bit, but, you know, I've got a bunch of different ones that I can share.
8: Do you have a Madison Cawthorn one? I'm just curious.
9: Let me look. I've got a Catalina Lauf one.
8: Yeah, all right. So here's the deal. I've got four here for Jim Oberwise, one for Swartzel. This is since I've been gone, all right? Two for Lauf, Catalina Lauf.
9: Got an Ola Hawatme.
8: I got one Ola. And same, I think, no, different one.
9: Tons of Belinda Kaiser.
8: Oh.
9: Byron Donalds.
8: All right. No Byron for me. I got some judges, and then I got Vanessa Oliver.
9: Yep,
8: got
9: a loaded, judge.
8: Wilton Simpson, and then Chris Collins.
9: There's another Byron.
8: Chris Collins has got full-page ads. Look at this guy.
9: Michael Carbonara.
8: Right. Because you're down in the Collier District, so
9: yes,
8: I'm getting 22.
9: Different mailers. Right.
8: You're going to get 22.
9: Yep.
8: So when
9: Even
8: comes,
9: though I'm in 19 now.
8: So when it comes to these mailers, I have to ask the biggest question of all. Do you actually get into them? Now, some people are basically upset with the fact that they get these mailers. And like you with getting YouTube Premium so that you can stop
9: seeing some
8: campaign ads.
9: Yeah, right.
8: A lot of people, they don't have an opt-out for this. You understand that what this is And let me say, if you're getting mailers, there's a good chance that you go to the polls quite often. You are what they consider a power voter, so you'll get more. If you vote a lot, now your vote and what you vote for is not kept on record, okay? But the fact that you do vote is kept on record. And so they'll know if you're what's called a power voter, and they'll send you mailers based on whether or not you're a power voter. Now, the civic participation itself has become the cost of entry into this permanent marketing database. So if you go and vote, you're automatically into this database. There should be an opt-out when you register to vote that says no. You know, I put a no solicitation sign, and then during political season, I put a little post-it at the bottom of it that says accept politicians.
9: I know. I saw that, actually.
8: I want you to knock on my door. I want politicians to knock on my door. No one else. Don't try to sell me panels or roofs or windows or trees or any of that. I don't need that. I have people. I know people. But I want to hear from politicians to knock on the door. And for me personally, and they've always been, let me just tell you what mailers are to me. They are 100% throwaway.
9: Absolutely.
8: I have never picked up a mailer and gone, oh, look at this. Look, this person here thinks that this person is concerned that people are here illegally and operating and taking jobs, and this person is going to change that. So, you know, today I decided that I'm going to go through some of these particular things, these different mailers, and I'm going to be the mailer medium. A lot of people don't know this, but I'm able to just touch this to my head and just tell you, you know, what they really mean.
9: Okay.
8: Or what they really mean. Like, what's really going on when it comes to these particular mailers. Let's see here. This one here. Don't just take his word for it. By the way, I'm not going to give any of the candidates' names because...
9: No, they don't get any free advertising.
8: Just don't take his word for it. Join your neighbor and stand with President Trump. Join your neighbor. Join your... Oh, this guy doesn't want to let you know that he's your new neighbor. Not your long-term neighbor. What else do I have here for you today? What do we got here? Oh,
9: You can't now. You gave it away.
8: We'll go back to it. We'll go back to it. All right, you gave me this one. Here we go. Oh, Christian conservative. Vote Republican. Christian conservative on the other side. Some pictures with Trump. Standing with Israel. Trump again. The Faith Coalition will fight with President Trump's agenda. I don't have an opinion of my own. I'll only do whatever the big man does. Oh, that's what that's. There you go. That's what this one. I'm very good at this, by the way.
9: You are.
8: The mailer
9: that's
8: medium.
9: Sharp.
8: That's who I am. I have plenty of them here. Who is next on my list? Supports ICE, deport illegals, secure a border, businessman, not a politician. This person here will know how to actually budget something, but we'll have an issue getting along in the political world because of that. But we'll be able to make lots of great business deals for the world. Oh, here's another one. Let me give you this one here. Conservative fighter, back President Trump, won't back down. Trump's team, America First, built by business, not politics. A fresh, fresh fighter. This one is saying, oh, wait, I'm getting a new reading on this one. This one says, don't read the words, just look at the picture. I don't know what that means, but it says, just look at the picture.
9: Interesting.
8: I don't understand this one. Oh, here you go. Keep proven, vetted, trusted, principled, experienced, appointed by Governor Ron DeSantis, principled, appointed. There you go, appointed. This one says, oh, please, oh, please, oh, please, oh, please, oh, please keep me. That's it. Oh, man. So when it comes to these mailers, and the really big thing is so they're taking this money that you donate to their campaigns or these PACs that donate to these campaigns. And by the way, most of these mailers are paid for. The ones that I got were all paid for by the candidate. I didn't have any, you know, hit piece mailers. I only got one for Wilton Simpson, and this guy's a solid guy. So,
9: I got a couple for Wilton.
8: I think Wilton's a beside deal. I have not, and then I'm gonna open the phone line for a question real quick. 239-479-5592. Has any politician knocked on your door yet? As we are so close to the August 18th primary, we're basically a little over 3 weeks, or just about 3 weeks out.
9: We're
8: right
9: close,
8: now.
9: Absolutely.
8: Just about 3 weeks out. 3 weeks out tomorrow, as we get to it. And so, have you had one knock on your door?
9: Not
8: one. Do you live
9: one.
8: In a gated community?
9: I do.
8: Oh, well, you're not getting one. That's why you'll never get one in gated communities. They can't get in. They won't let them in. They won't let them into door knocking to gated communities, which I find wild. But I guess that's why you pay for HOAs and things like that, so that you don't get
9: over. Rated.
8: Right, right, definitely. Has someone knocked on your door, or what are your thoughts on mailers? Maria, good morning from Cape Coral. Welcome to Daybreak.
2: Good morning. I was away for 2 weeks at Captiva in Sunnyvale. I came home to open up my mailbox, and there's nothing in there except mailers. This morning is my trash day. All I did was walk from the mailbox to the trash bin and dumped everything out.
8: Wow.
2: Don't even bother to look at them.
8: When it comes to you deciding who you're going to vote for, tell me how you do it, Maria.
2: I listen to you. Listen.
8: All right.
2: I listen to what you guys have to say.
8: All right.
2: And then I do my own research. That's it.
8: That's important. That's what I would tell everybody. You can listen to what I have to say, but make sure that you do your own research, because a lot of times I can only lead you to the pond. You're going to have to drink the water yourself. You know what I'm saying?
2: Absolutely. Absolutely. Totally
8: right.
2: Agree.
8: All right, Maria. I appreciate you calling in, and thanks. And you know what? She brings it up. What a waste. This is what I'll tell you. I've said that these are a waste since the beginning. And political consultants fault me on it. I said, I don't think anybody reads them. I think they're a waste of money. They only read the ones that are hit pieces. If you see one that comes in, it says, Rob rides unicycles.
9: There's like a really sinister AI-generated picture of me.
8: And he's ran over seven people. And it's like an AI-generated picture of you running over seven people on a thing. I'm going to read that one, right? But because I think it's hysterical that they made that, right?
9: But, I mean, between the two of us here, I mean, this is probably a couple of months' worth of mailers here. But between the two of us, I mean, we're darn near 100 of these.
8: Right. I just want to say somebody's making a lot of money.
9: Yeah, printing
8: Somebody
9: companies.
8: Somebody is making a lot of money during election season, a lot of money. So much money, more money than you can even fathom when it comes to it. But I think like Maria, and I think a lot of people are, that is exactly what you are going to deal with, is a lot of mailers and a lot of ads.
9: Take the 1 month free trial of YouTube Premium. Save yourself the headache.
8: I want the ads. I think it's funny. I'm watching one right now scroll on my screen. The MAGA Minute is up next, and boy, this one's got some feathers ruffled. Hold on. 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
6: People have no idea how lucky you are. When I'm gone, you're all going to be broke. Your business model is going to be finished. No, it's true. When I'm not around, you're going to be broke. There's not going to be anybody to report on. Nobody gives a damn about anybody else. Here we are. In fact, when I'm finished, I'm going right back to the Oval Office. So I have to be doing okay. But we are all doing good together. That's why tonight, to show just how much I care about the press, and I want to save your ratings, I'm pleased to announce my intention to, and this is somewhat of a scoop, my intention to run for a fourth term as President of the United States. I will be doing that. I will be having an official. In fact, I think I have. I won three times. Now I'm going to do it again. Thank you.
4: Trump 2018.
6: Should be easy. I'm getting very good at running for president.
4: So there it is, the White House Correspondents' Dinner, where Trump had under the podium a Trump 2028 hat. He puts it on, and everyone kind of clapped, but you could hear it in the crowd of the press going, because for years he was able to. What a perfect spot to do this. I'm going to point out the fact that the people that have made elections about one man, I'm going to get them fired up real quick and make them feel like it's about one man again. That's what he did. He pointed it out. He pointed it out bluntly that the left has made it all about one man. It's not left versus right. It's left versus Trump.
7: Right.
4: It's not about what the entire party can do. It's about what he's doing. And so many times, it's not about what Trump's doing. It's about what the party's doing.
7: Well, that's why they're losing control of their party, because all they're doing is making it about Trump. And so you're going to get people that get fired up over that, TDS times 10. And that's how you have the rise of communism. That's what we're seeing happen, unfold before us, that we're not worried about real solutions here. We just want to stop Trump.
4: It could have been way, way more raw. And I think it was a nice tongue-in-cheek, because that's the point of it, to have fun, get made fun of, have a great time with it, and throw some jokes. It's a roast. It's basically a political a press roast. And I think it was awesome. I think it was a great thing to do. Here's the best part. There's so many people in the left media that are taking it to heart. They're like, he's actually going to try.
7: God, they're so ridiculous.
4: Circumvent the 22nd Amendment and go ahead and try to run again. That's ridiculous. It's not what we believe in. Conservatives believe in a fair and balanced and true election. That's why we're trying to get the Save America Act passed. And it's why we stand with it.
7: And when he doesn't run in 2028, you know, they will be beside themselves, because, well, he always talked about running in 2028.
4: No. It'll be J.D. Vance pushing Trump policies. That's what this will be. And then after J.D. Vance, it'll be Marco Rubio or Byron Donalds pushing Trump policies. And as long as Trump is alive,
7: he'll be the head of the Republican Party.
4: He'll be the head of the party, and the left will frame it as everything is his policy being pushed by people. Like, he is a master puppeteer and can control every person. If he control every person, we'd have the Save America Act already passed. Just for the record,
7: I will say, though, that going back and doing this dinner again after what happened earlier in the year, another attempt on the president's life, was actually just a good show for America. The fact that the president came together, the press came together in the same room that the whole incident happened last time, and they still had it. I think Trump dialed his rhetoric back slightly because of that, but they basically showed the public, look, we're not going to be intimidated.
4: Right. He gave a message of positivity. I mean, that's what he had to do. He had to throw it out there and have fun and be positive and not be a negative Nancy, and I think he did a great job. And you know what? Sometimes being positive is all you need. Maybe you need to be a little bit more positive in your life and check out our sister station, Positively 99. If you haven't checked it out, it's 99.3 on your FM dial. It's got a great message, great music. If you're into some positive, very good Christian and God-loving music, then you'll love what they put out on Positively 99. And once again, you can get that at 99.3 on your radio. Coming up next, we're had a faulty tabulating machine in Lee County that made headlines, and we're going to discuss this faulty machine and the implications thereof this morning on the show with you and with others, as we are basically 3 weeks away from the primary. This is very massive as we are counting down to a big day, a big, big day.
7: It's an important election for our region.
4: Absolutely. More daybreak in this machine, this faulty tabulating machine. We'll discuss it next on 92.5 Fox News.

0: I'm Judge Javier Pacheco, and we're fortunate to live in the greatest nation in the history of mankind. What began as an experiment in self-governance 250 years ago has become the beacon of freedom for the world. When Thomas Jefferson wrote the Declaration of Independence and declared that our rights come from our Creator, not government, he set forth a revolutionary ideal that forever changed the course of history. Our founders drafted the Constitution to secure our freedom from government infringement and to establish a system designed to protect the people from government overreach. At the core of that system is our judicial branch, and as a judge, I understand that and work hard every day to uphold your rights. I'm Javier Pacheco, and Governor Ron DeSantis appointed me as a judge because he knows I believe in those same values and will always uphold the Constitution, protect the rule of law, and never legislate from the bench. I'm Judge Javier Pacheco. Governor Ron DeSantis trusts me, and I'm asking you to do the same by voting for me on August 18th so I can continue serving you as a constitutional conservative Lee County judge. Paid by Judge Javier Pacheco for Lee County Judge.
1: 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Have you offended a liberal yet? Turn up WFSX Estero, 92.5 Fox News. Right all along.
2: They were shooting at each other. I'm Dave Anthony, Fox News. But many others were caught in the crossfire last night in Seattle, sending people running at a food festival near the Space Needle.
3: One of the victims at Harborview Medical Center did not survive their injuries. So now we have a total of 3 fatalities out of those 7 victims.
2: Seattle Assistant Police Chief Tyrone Davis says they took one shooter into custody.
3: There was another person that we believe that was also involved that fled the scene, and officers began an active search for that person.
2: Last night in Germany, police tracked down the suspect in Saturday's Pride Parade attack that left one dead and 29 wounded. And when he came at them with a knife, he was shot dead.
4: On Saturday, thousands gathered in Berlin to celebrate and to protest. On Sunday, many returned to mourn. Eric Müller among them.
5: The black and bad day for the whole community in Germany, European and the whole world.
4: Police say the van attack on the LGBTQ pride event in Germany's capital was an Islamist terror attack.
2: Fox's Jonathan Savage. The U.S. did not bomb Iran overnight. It's now 3 straight nights without attacks after 13 straight days of resumed American bombing. Iran says as long as that pause continues, it won't go on the attack. U.S. Ambassador to the U.N. Mike Waltz tells Fox News Sunday talks continue trying to end the conflict.
6: We've had both Iman and Iran and a number of our other negotiators engaged at every level.
2: Ukraine has gotten involved.
7: According to Ukrainian President Volodymyr Zelensky, this weekend Ukrainian forces struck Iranian vessels that were carrying military cargo between Russia and Iran in the Caspian Sea. Now, the Iranians responded by saying the strikes cannot go unanswered. There are a lot of moving parts in the region, but there's also an ongoing U.S. military buildup to give President Trump a variety of options moving forward.
2: Fox's Trey Yingston, Tel Aviv, and as the fighting is on hold, oil prices plunge, WTI down more than 7%, over 8% for Brent crude. Gas prices, though, up 11 cents from last Monday. 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

0: to Fort Myers this morning. Both bridges are moving well, and the Midpoint Bridge is just a two-minute drive with speeds around 40 miles per hour, while the Cape Coral Bridge is also taking about 2 minutes to get across with speeds in the mid-30s. There are no major delays to report or crashes to report near these areas. Keeping Southwest Florida on the move, I'm Maria Regina Mendoza with Wink Traffic.
1: 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This is a Wink weather update.
2: Good Monday morning, Southwest Florida. A few coastal showers and thunderstorms are expected for this morning, followed by a better chance for scattered showers and storms this afternoon and evening. Aside from that, expect a mix of clouds and sunshine. The muggy air will play a big factor. High temperatures are expected in the lower 90s, but factor in that humidity and it will be feeling more like 102 to 106 degrees. Heads up for tomorrow morning as we are expecting more showers and thunderstorms to impact those morning plans. We're tracking that for you from the Wink Weather Authority. I'm meteorologist Katie Walls.
3: I'm Jada Langford Fleming, and I'm running for re-election to the Lee County School Board because our schools are finally moving in the right direction, and we've worked too hard to let liberal Democrats take us backward. 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
8: Welcome back to 6 minutes after 7 o'clock, kicking off the second hour here at Daybreak. I'm your host, Jason Jones, along with producer Rob. So there was a faulty machine, a tabulating machine that was discovered inside the Lee County Supervisor of Elections office in their required testing of the machine. So welcome back to the show. Let's talk first. Did you hear about this testing of the voting machine in Lee County? And I want to know, do you trust the system? Do you think it needs more testing, these machines out there? Does it make you more confident or make you raise more concerns? Phone lines, 239-479-5592. So the Lee County Supervisor of Elections, Jenna Mollica Persons, did...

0: did a mandatory logic and accuracy test ahead of the August primary. The officials did discover an operational error on one piece of equipment and removed it from use. Here's Jenna Persons Mollica with her statement on it.
1: Well, our top priority in this election is making sure our election is fair and secure. We had an operational error with one of the pieces of equipment, and it will be removed and not utilized in the primary election. The test worked as intended. That is why we test our equipment, because we want to make sure they're operational and that they produce accurate results.
0: This public test is primarily basically a confidence procedure to give you more confidence. But does it give you the confidence, or do you think it needs a pure security procedure option? And where was this machine last cycle? And was this machine in the rotation last cycle? And now there were errors in the last cycle. I have to ask that question because that's the question that didn't get asked. And we're reaching out to Jenna Persons Mollica in hopes to get her on to discuss it. But at the same time, it just kind of makes you wonder about these machines in general. And does it change the way you look at things? Are you worried about these machines? Now, one resident says no.
2: I think that it's an excellent thing to do because it will dissuade anyone from having any questions later on.
0: Right. And I think that's the thing that this does. It's a confidence builder, just like this one resident thinks.
2: If you don't vote, you can't complain. And we all do like to complain. So get your vote out there. It's probably the most important thing you can do as a citizen of the United States is to vote.
0: And so they were all asked, courtesy of Wink News, on this machine and what they thought of the testing, and did it give them more confidence?
3: I'm glad that they're doing their due diligence and making sure everything works before they get things going and say, oops, we made a mistake. So they're doing a good job. It'll put confidence in people. I like to feel that I can go in there and confidently vote and have it count. No problem.
0: I think the bigger picture here is the fact that it's a machine. I mean, we sometimes we want the machine because it's easier than and the human error is much greater than the machine error, according to statistics. But the machine itself, you're at the will of the programmer, you're at the will of the operator, you're at the will of the machine being 100% completely accurate. Your whole system relies on that machine being 100% completely accurate every time. The fact that they found one machine would make me question where that machine was last election, and did it go through the same testing procedure last election, and did it become inaccurate while sitting and resting? What made this happen? So many different levels of questions I would have for this particular person that built this machine, because I'm not sure even like the supervisor of elections could answer that question.
4: Well, I think the testing did its job, right? We found a faulty machine. We wanted to pull it out of circulation so it wouldn't be used in here. We want to make sure that these tests in controlled environments do build confidence. But I think the real story here is contrast with the jurisdictions that don't do this kind of rigorous testing. And I'm sure that we could all come up with a list as long as our hands, 10 deep, of places where I wonder if they do this kind of testing where in Orlando. I wonder if they do this kind of testing in Tallahassee. Maybe they do, but these are liberal areas. But maybe, do they do this kind of testing in places like New York, Delaware,
0: I think in Florida,
4: California?
0: It's required. So the public test is required by Florida law and is presented as a transparency measure. So all of them should be doing the same test on the same machine built by the same people. And I would hope that all machines in all counties of Florida are the same type of machine.
4: Well, sure. But I mean, I still think that there are probably jurisdictions that skip this kind of rigorous public testing and likely bury problems until after the fact. So I love here that the transparency is proactive and not reactive. I think that's where the win is here.
0: Absolutely. Absolutely. But is it not reactive as well?
4: I mean, it is reactive, but it's catching a problem before it goes. I don't know. That's the question.
0: Did you catch it before
4: that's
0: it breaks?
4: That's a great question for Jenna.
0: Yeah, so that would be the question. Did it get caught before it breaked? Was it broke during the 2 years ago during the other election? And was it in rotation? Or is it... Is it
4: Well, I would think that they would have a log, right, of machine serial numbers that are used and where they're deployed. I would think that there would be some sort of requirement in the chain of custody.
0: Maybe it's a new machine and it wasn't calibrated right. So I'm going to go on that side of it because I want to have a positive outlook on it as well.
4: That's a little presumptuous, right? Don't you think?
0: It is. Absolutely it is. But at the same time, I, you know, for me, you're not going to like, I'm not going to be the person of popular opinion here. I'm not a big fan of the machines in general. I'm just not.
4: Sure.
0: I know that we don't vote by pressing a button on a digital screen and then it gets tabulated, which, by the way, I'm definitely not in favor of ever. You write it on like a Scantron test when you were in high school. You circle it in, make sure you get it all in the right little circle.
4: Fill in the whole bubble.
0: Right,
4: don't go outside the bubble.
0: Don't go outside the bubble. Your vote won't count, right? So you're under your best penmanship and coloring like you're in fifth grade. And you make sure that you get it in there perfectly right, and then you put it into the machine, and the machine counts it. Now, I worry about it, and am I alone on this? Maybe I am all alone on this. I don't know. 239-479-5592. I sit here and think that paper ballots counted in public where clear chain of custody of none of these electronic failure procedures would be the ultimate way to do it, and it would take an enormous amount of oversight and manpower. I get that.
4: Wouldn't a machine be a bit more accurate of a counter than a human would, though?
0: According to statistics, yes.
4: Yeah.
0: But let me ask you a question. I guess that I just answered my own question, right, as I was getting ready to ask it to you in my own head. I was thinking, well, as much as a machine could be programmed to do whatever, maybe even it's probably easier to persuade someone to change the count based on their need in life, like whatever their, you know, it's you get leverage on a person and they do what they need to do if you have leverage on somebody. And so I guess the human error, right, is also there. So it's just what I worry about. The machine itself controlling the election in the date and age of AI and the way things are running and the fact that you can go, you have AIs now that are talking to each other. Understand that now. These AIs, you can go get an AI that'll make 800 phone number phone calls for you to call your creditors, and then that AI will talk to another AI and they'll communicate and negotiate a settlement for your offer. Like, it's all AI driven. I went through a drive through. It was AI driven. It was completely AI and 100% accurate at a drive through. Look, that's what I worry about. The AI and the ability to manipulate these machines in 2026 is only going to become 27, 28, 29, 30. It's only going to become a much harder battle.
4: Well, confidence in elections have been eroding for, I mean, what, 10 years now or more? I mean, think about the Donald Trump-Hillary Clinton election. She was the first one to cry foul, right? Remember, the Democrats were the first ones to actually claim that election fraud occurred. It wasn't us. It was them. And that was when confidence started to break. People are like, well, how could Donald Trump beat Hillary Clinton? I don't get it. And then, of course, and in 2020, the Republicans did the same thing. How could Joe Biden get that many more votes? And of course, there is widespread evidence of fraud here. But then we're just back to it. Every election, no matter the candidate, right, we are always doubting the system more and more.
0: Well, the machine is no longer in operation. It has been pulled from the primary. It will not be out there. So that is a confidence builder for sure. More Daybreak coming up next. Phone lines open 239-479-5592. We'll get into it. Hold on.
5: Number one thing that people are unhappy about is cost, which has skyrocketed since Joe Biden allowed inflation to go to 9% thanks to his crazy amount of money that he spent in the first year and a half that he came into office.
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0: Hey, what's going on, everybody? It's me, Jason, from Daybreak, and I have on the phone with me right now from Floormeisters. 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
11: I'm Jim Schwartzel. We just celebrated 250 years of American independence. We live in the greatest nation on earth and enjoy freedoms many can't imagine. These are historic times. We have the greatest president in history. Donald Trump fights every day to put America and Americans first. He's defeating liberal agendas, securing our border, and making the world a safer place. And in Florida, we have the greatest governor in our state's history. DeSantis created the free state of Florida, rebuilt our region after devastating hurricanes, and now he's fought to eliminate property taxes. And locally, we are fortunate President Trump's favorite congressman, Byron Donalds, will be our next great governor. I'm Jim Schwartzel, and I'm running to fill his shoes. Like President Trump, I'm a businessman, not a politician. Like you, I'm a local conservative willing to fight for the blessings that make America great. I'm Jim Schwartzel, and I approve this message. Paid for by Jim Schwartzel for Congress.
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0: Welcome back to Daybreak here on 92.5 Fox News, right all along. So there was a story. It was about property tax, right? And it talks about the property tax reform that's coming up. But then the very next story on it was about things in Florida. And it talks about the fact that AT&T is going to phase out the copper lines all across Florida. AT&T is phasing out traditional copper landline service across Florida by the end of 2029. Less than 2% of AT&T's eligible customers still use the copper voice technology. In Florida, the company that sees 91% decline in copper landline customers over the past 10 years. 91%. It's another one of those things that you will know as an adult, you, but your son will not. He will not understand landlines. They will be non-existent by the time you get to, he becomes old enough to get a cell phone and move on to his life. 10 years from now, no more landlines at all. They're already at a 91% decline. They're eliminating the copper lines. This is just another one of those things you're going to say goodbye to as we evolve and we evolve even more faster than we could ever, ever imagine.
4: Yeah, it makes you feel like you're getting old because, I mean, growing up with landline, cell phone, and wireless, though, has been so dominant for the last 20 years. I mean, ever since before the iPhone, cell phones were kind of gaining some popularity. But once the smartphone came out, that was it. But the problem is it's too expensive to maintain this copper infrastructure. Landlines are expensive. I don't know if you've looked, but you can get a landline for $60, $70 a month. Why would I do that when my cell phone costs that?
0: Yeah.
4: Or I can get a VoIP through my cable company over the internet for, $10
0: right,
4: a month?
0: That's what's replacing all the copper lines.
4: Is VoIP.
0: The VoIP. Yeah, right. As we transition into new lives, new technology, and things become more more practical, which is basically everything that you are seeing happen before our very eyes. You know, I want to roll back here and discuss the going through the drive-thru and hearing AI. And I have a specialized order. And I'm going to tell you, it was at a Taco Bell. I ran through on the road.
4: Where was this?
0: In Southwest Florida. I just got back
4: here.
0: To town. I just got back to town.
4: Okay.
0: And we ran to get Taco Bell real quick because we had a lot of things going on, and I want to get into that. But it was completely AI. And I asked for, you know, specialty things, no lettuce on things, no beans. It got it 100% right. And then I even went back and added something additional, and it got it right 100%. So that is where we're at now. Is that AI is getting involved. And now these AIs, and then at the same time, I saw an AI. This is where I came up with this earlier. I saw an AI that you can purchase, and it will do the negotiating of your creditors. It will deal with if you have an issue with an airline, if you have an issue with a ticket, if you're trying to get out of work, it could probably call and get you out of work.
4: You're going to use AI against them.
0: And it's right. So this AI and what it's going to happen when it calls, what happens when you call, for example, when I called the airline trying to get my flight.
4: Oh, God, voice recognition menu hell.
0: Right.
4: And it's the worst thing ever. It's, and you're so angry
0: hi.
4: By the time you actually get to somebody.
0: Hi. I'm Steve. I'm your AI-assisted phone operator.
4: Yep.
0: I can answer any question that you might have, Rob. So go ahead and ask the question. I'll see what I can do. I'm sorry. That isn't one of the options available to you, Rob. You could try something else again. So why
4: it's
0: people...
4: like every company in
0: so
4: the world.
0: So because of your frustration, people are going to download this new thing and let AI do their negotiation, whatever it costs. It doesn't matter. It'll save me money in the long run, blah, blah, blah, blah, right? That's where we're getting. The machine is going to be able to dictate everything. That's where my fear of the machine goes down. That's where my fear of the whole machine goes down. You know, I don't want to be Glenn Beck and tell you the AI is taking over the world and it's going to be the end of it all, all right? I love Glenn. I think he's got a better take on AI than anybody in the entire
4: Doomsday
0: world,
4: Glenn.
0: Right? I don't want to do that. What I'm trying to tell you is that the abilities of these AIs are growing faster than we are able to even fathom. Like, it's so fast.
4: Yeah, there's a new version of Grok that actually was just released. I think Grok 4.5 or something right now, available to some paid users. So.
0: Right. Mine is 4.5 now.
4: Who even knows?
0: It reminded me that I had to work today. That's how intelligent it was. Hey, by the way, don't forget, we have to go to work today. I was like, bro, that's not why I opened you up. Shut up. All right? you're supposed to be my friend. You're my AI. All right? Get it right, Grok. But these are the things that stress me out a little bit in the world. And that's why when I saw this machine, and I get it, it's a confidence builder. This test has to be done. And you see this machine actually failing the test. That's just a bigger fear for me. I love the Save America Act because if we could, everybody has to be above water.
4: That's how you're going to restore
0: but
4: confidence.
0: Left, right, everybody's got to be above water,
4: absolutely.
0: Right? Because there are just so many people that are on the right that think that we are manipulating or the Save America, or on the left that think the Save America Act is us trying to control the elections. But there's so many people on the right, too, that think just what you said moments ago. How in the hell did Joe Biden get more votes than Americans are even in this country? Like, how is that even possible? What is going on? We have more votes than people. That's, a telltale sign. You have New Jersey that just had 400 illegals
4: right. That
0: just got nailed on the voter rolls. They found 400 illegals on the voter
4: rolls. Oh, but
0: there's
4: no widespread fraud. There's no widespread fraud up here in New Jersey.
0: Right. That's my exact point, right? So, and these are all after the fact. This is how we found out about the 400 after the fact. We found out about this machine
4: years after the election.
0: After the last
4: done.
0: Election. Now, I'm not saying this machine was even in the cycle last election. Who knows? It may have been. There may be a rotation of some that go in and some that don't go out. I'm not the supervisor of elections, and trust me, Jenna Mollica Persons and I will have a conversation sooner than later, one on one, when it and get you guys up to date on the voting, especially before August 18th, to make sure the confidence is there, because we all need it. We all need it. But the machine, man, look, we're losing landlines. It won't be long.
4: We're losing fast food workers.
0: Right. You're losing fast food workers. It won't be long before almost everything. You know, you can go to Circle K now and just put your stuff on the counter, and AI tells you what it is and tells you what the total is, right?
4: Yep.
0: Although it was wrong three times when I was on the road. I was so mad at it. I was just like, just take it to the counter, Jason. I tried to be quick. It kept telling me I had a 10-ounce bag.
4: Well, it has to learn.
0: Right. It said, you have a 10-ounce bag of gummy bears. I was like, I don't have a 10-ounce bear. I got no damn gummy bears. All right? Oh, man. That is it is a wild world we live in, man. That's all I can say. Chuck, you got about 30 seconds. Go ahead, Chuck.
13: All right. So the whole infrastructure surrounding judicial warrants for the government to be able to see your information and know what you have going on privately is all based on the copper line system, and they'll be the first to tell you that you have no expectation of privacy when it's on the internet.
0: Right. That's true. You're right. There you go. Hey, Chuck's pointing out a big red flag there but their landlines are gone. They're gone. They're not coming back. More Daybreak and Alfie Townshend, Money Matters Monday next.
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17: The tropics are getting active, and in Southwest Florida, that matters. A system in the Gulf, a wave in the Atlantic, a storm worth watching. Wink meteorologists are already tracking what could happen next. With Wink Doppler 3X, neighborhood alerts, and forecasts closer to home, Wink helps you know before it reaches your street. When the tropics turn, turn to Wink, the weather authority.
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19: Fox News. Ms. Foster, 7 people are shot at a food festival in Seattle. 3 are dead, 4 wounded, including a 2-year-old boy.
20: There were 2 people who we believe were shooting at each other.
19: Assistant Police Chief Tyrone Davis says one of them is in custody. It's been 3 nights of no new airstrikes in Iran.
21: White House officials are making clear the military option remains on the table, but they are looking at different efforts for both diplomatic solutions and other intense economic pressure, giving this time to work. The U.S. naval blockade does remain in effect, costing the regime hundreds of millions of dollars per day. Axios reports that the top U.S. military commander in the Middle East, Admiral Brad Cooper, recommended stopping the bombing campaign around the Strait of Hormuz because it has reached the limit of its effectiveness, according to 2 sources with knowledge of his position.
19: It's Fox's Trey Yanks. 300,000 people are ordered from their homes because of wildfires in France and Spain. 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
17: 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This is a Wink traffic update.
1: Good morning and heads up drivers. We're following a crash in Lehigh Acres this morning at Lee Boulevard and Gunnery Road. This is right between the racetrack and 7-Eleven where a car ended up in a tree. Right now, the right lane on Gunnery Road is closed, but the left lane remains open, so traffic is still getting through. So if you're driving through this area, just make sure to slow down, stay alert, and give first responders plenty of room as they work the scene. Keeping Southwest Florida on the move, I'm Maria Regina Mendoza with Wink Traffic.
17: First fair everywhere. This is a Wink weather update.
16: Good Monday morning, everyone. We are off to a drier start this Monday as opposed to all of that rain that we had Sunday morning. And we'll have some showers in the forecast with isolated showers and thunderstorms popping up by midday. Those increase in coverage and become more scattered throughout the afternoon and evening hours as they move from west to east. Highs today top out back in the lower 90s. Winter commutes are in the forecast Tuesday and Wednesday. We have a closer look at that forecast today on Wink News. I'm Wink News Weather Authority meteorologist Zach Malott.
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0: Welcome back to Daybreak here on 92.5 Fox News, right all along. Joining me now on the show, Money Matters Monday, experience the advantage difference from Advantage Wealth Partners, our good friend Alfie Townsend. Alfie, good morning. Welcome back, buddy. How you doing?
6: Well, welcome back for you. You're a world traveler.
0: Well, I'm just living vicariously through you, my friend. I hear what you do, and I was like, I got to figure this out. But I'm going to tell you something that happened on my trip, Alfie, and I want you to know this. So, okay. My daughter has a savings account, and I was talking about how much money she had available to spend on the trip, right? And she goes, and I said, well, you got 500 in your savings, and she had like $700 in her check, and I go, you got like $1,200. I know you've been saving that money. Go ahead and enjoy the trip, you know, spend it on something you want. She goes, I'm not touching my savings. And I was like, you're not touching. I said, you're not touching it. And she said, no. I was like, well, if you don't plan on actually using that, then we should get you in a little conversation with Alfie, and he'll put that $500 to work. And then every time you put more money into it, he'll put that money to work as well. And she was all about it. She was like, that's exactly what I want to do. And I was like, there you go. I'm raising him right. I'm trying my best, Alfie.
6: Oh, you are.
0: Right.
6: No, that's perfect to have young people save at this age. Oh, my goodness.
0: So
6: they'll have so much.
0: But last week felt a little choppy for a lot of everyday investors.
6: What
0: do you think's driving that volatility?
6: Well, we know that the main thing is oil prices shot up. You had the straits closed. You had, you know, this Iran war is sort of getting out of control a little bit to me.
0: Oh.
6: I'm not liking it so much. And now they stopped. Now they stopped for, we don't know how long, but today the futures look fantastic. The futures are up. Oil prices are down like 7-8% just today. So they're getting back into the low 80s. Maybe they'll get into high 70s. So this is it's crazy how fast things change. You know, with just, you know, President Trump, he can really move the markets. Usually markets are not moved like this, but this president is one that moves the market more than any president I've ever remember.
0: Why do you think it is, Alfie, that President Trump is able to move that market so much better than, say, any of his predecessors?
6: Because he knows what's going on. He knows he likes that market. He likes the market. He knows that he knows he has power on that market, and he knows when it starts to go down, the negativity, you just feel the negativity across the country. And then he knows he has to do something. And then he makes something happen to, you know, if it's to say, hey, we're going to put a pause on this, where he knows what to say. That's the thing. He knows what to say. You know, he calms people down, and then he makes people anxious a little bit, but he does both ways. So he moves that market up and down.
0: Do you think some of his decisions are based on the market?
6: Nah, I don't think so.
0: No.
6: I don't think so. It's that would be hard to say that, but no. But it just happens. What he says a lot is it's powerful. People, you know, the Wall Street listens.
0: So
6: they really do.
0: Looking ahead to this week, what are the big pieces of economic data or earnings or you know, where are we?
6: Yeah,
0: what are we looking
6: at?
0: What are we looking at?
6: We got this. A big week. Big week. We have the Fed's meeting. You know, Wednesday, I think it is, talk about if they're going to raise interest rates or not. Most likely it's going to stay the same. Interest rates are going to stay the same. You have a lot of companies. You have Microsoft reporting, Meta reporting, you have Apple reporting, Amazon reporting, Exxon reporting. So these are all money. These are all movers and shakers of the market. Big market mover. So we'll see what happens there. All of them have, you know, importance of the market regarding, hey, are they spending too much? That's why the market went down last week. And I wanted to say this, you know, the markets, you know, Wall Street is thinking that these companies are spending too much money, you know, for the future on AI. But then, you know, we did our radio show on Saturday and I talked about this. I said, who knows more, Wall Street on what to spend or these companies that made the money and have money saved up and spend? They, you know, a lot of Wall Street doesn't want them to spend money because it brings down the stock value, but you have to spend money to make money. And I think in the long run, it's going to be just fine, but you do have to build these infrastructures in the, you know, with AI, or you're going to fall behind. So I think they know what they're doing more than Wall Street does. So that's why you see it come down a little bit. Then you see it like today, it looks like the markets are going to do very good with the futures are looking good. So we'll see.
0: So
6: we'll see.
0: I want to zoom in for a second. Florida is now ranked as roughly the 14th largest economy in the world. Did you see the news article about that?
6: No, I did not, but I can see why. You have Mondami out there in New York pushing these billionaires out, you know, these companies that, you know, these billionaires, they own these large companies that they're taking it. Say, look, if you don't want our business over here, we're going to move it down south. And they're moving to Miami. They're moving to Southwest Florida, you know, to really Florida in general. And so I could see that. I can see a lot of companies are coming here, the tax favor. They're not going to tax a death tax like they do in a lot of states right now for estates. So it's they just don't realize that the people that are really left behind in these blue states are ones that are not making the money to pay the taxes. So it's going to be a disaster for them.
0: I believe we're only 2% away from passing South Korea. We're only like 2% away. We go up 2 more percent. And we'll pass South Korea, and it's crazy. 14th largest in the whole world. It just speaks volumes to the potential for any business that moves here to Florida. You know, there's a movement in Congress right now, Alfie, about there's bills on restricting the ban of members of Congress from trading individual stocks.
6: Yeah.
0: From everyday investor perspective, what does this kind of legislation matter, and what is your thoughts on it?
6: Well, I think, look, usually the stock market, what's wonderful about the stock market is that you're taking a gamble. You're taking a risk, not a gamble, a risk. You know, if you invest a certain amount of money, you have an opportunity to either make money or lose money. But when you have Congress and Senate that has inside information, that doesn't make it fair. And I don't think, I don't think they should be entitled to come in to Congress, you know, worth about $2 million and leave Congress that's worth about $140 million, like Pelosi. And she's the prime example.
0: Poster child.
6: Of why you should.
0: Right. She's the poster child of this bill. Right. Right. Exactly. She's the whole reason we became aware of how many are dibbling, dabbling, I guess you will, in the insider trading there in Congress. It's wild to see how many.
6: It's just not right. And the market wasn't meant to do that. The market's meant to invest, take a risk. But that, you know, that's inside information. And it's just not right. And that's why, look, if you think about Lindsey Graham, that's going to be, I think, buried this week. But Lindsey Graham is worth, they said, maybe only $600,000. They said maybe $1.5 to $600,000. Now, if anybody should have made money in, you know, being a senator or congressman, it would have been him because he was in every one of those, on the board.
0: Right.
6: He knew what was going. And like him or not, he did not go to Congress or go to DC to become rich.
0: Right. He probably lost money coming. He probably could have made more money not going.
6: Yeah. Oh, he could have. Big time.
0: All right. Let's get to it. Give us our tip of the week. Go ahead.
6: Well, tip of the week. Look, Perfect example. You know, if you saw gas prices going up, if you said, "Hey, I'm gonna sell my portfolio, a lot of my portfolio, and buy energy stock because that's where it has to go because oil's going up." Well, today it's down 8%. Oil plummets, and the main thing is stick with a diversified portfolio. Don't go chasing the markets, chasing returns. That's where people lose money, is when they sell stuff because they see stuff going up and they buy stuff as it's going up. And then news like this over the weekend drives oil prices down. Now you're down 10% in your portfolio by making that move. So just don't make these rash decisions, in the market. Just have a diversified portfolio and buy the market as it's, I bought more SpaceX. I bought more, because right. SpaceX is up and down. And if you think it's a long, like my mom always said, buy stock that you like, buy stock that you use, companies that you use and you know about those companies. And that's how you're going to make money.
0: Well, I appreciate you being on the show. 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You can get hold of Alfie Townsend right there. You want to get more information and get some financial advising for yourself, man. Always a pleasure. We'll talk again real soon, buddy.
6: Welcome back, and you haven't missed a beat, man.
0: I love it, man. Thank you. All right, let's get into it. The College of Political Knowledge. 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I need one caller right now for the College of Political Knowledge, right now on 92.5 Fox News.

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6: This is County Commissioner Trish Petrosky, and let's be frank. Governor DeSantis had options. He could have appointed anyone in Lee County, but he chose me because he knew I was the right person for the job. He trusted that I'm a real conservative focused on real solutions. 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I'm Trish Petrosky. I'm a proud conservative who fights every day for lower taxes, less government spending, and a stronger economy for Lee County families. The decisions we make today will shape our community for generations to come, and we must get it right the first time. 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A leader willing to stand firm, make tough decisions, and put Lee County first. That's why he trusted me. And if Governor DeSantis trusts me, so can you. I'm Trish Petrosky, and I'm asking for your vote. Paid by Trish Petrosky, Republican, for Lee County Commissioner.
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18: Welcome. to the College of Political Knowledge, where we major in facts, not feelings. And the only pronouns we care about are we, the people. 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Right, all along.
19: Oh, let's see. Eeny, meeny, miny, moe. Who's going to be? Let's go with Jeff. Jeff, good morning from Naples. Good morning, Jeff. How you doing today?
20: Hey, nice to hear you.
19: It's good to be back, Jeff. I got to tell you, it is good to be back. You know, when you go to France and then London and then New York, you have no idea how much you appreciate Southwest Florida. The free state of Florida is next level, my friend. Let me just let you know. Next level for sure.
20: We know it.
19: Well, how would you like to get a $50 gift card to go to Mel's Diner?
20: Hey, I'll be a student. I'll give it my best shot.
19: All right. Well, welcome to class, my friend. Let's see what we can do for you. Here we go. Question number one of the College of Political Knowledge. Who was the first vice president of the United States?
20: Oh, I should know this one. I'm going to have to guess and say Hamilton.
19: I'm sorry. The correct answer was John Adams. John Adams. That's all right. You're still in it. Let's try to get you that associates in that $50 gift card. Here we go. Delaware was the first state. What number is Florida?
20: Oh, got a 1 out of 49 chance of being right here.
19: Right, somewhere in the middle.
20: I'm going to say 31.
19: Ugh. 27, it's all right, 27. Oh. All right, let's see, here we go. What surprise attack brought the United States into World War II?
20: Pearl Harbor.
19: There you go, my friend.
20: Pearl Harbor by the Japanese.
19: You have an associate's degree and a $50 gift card to Mel's Diner. Here we go for the bachelor's degree. Question number four. Name a county commissioner of Lee or Collier County. Name just one county commissioner of either county.
20: Oh, my. I would be guessing. I'm sorry. I don't know.
19: My friend, first off, your congratulations. The $50 gift card to Mel's Diner and associate's degree is yours for the College of Political Knowledge. On a side note, I'm going to make it your mission today, all right, my friend, to go and find out who your particular Collier County commissioner is and do your research and know who that person is. They have more power on the taxes and what you pay in life than anybody else in any part of your political world.
20: I promise you I'll look it up and learn.
19: I appreciate it, buddy. I really do. I encourage everybody to know that. You hold on. Let me get all your information. Roger will get that and get you that gift card over to Mel's Diner. Stand by. It's wild how many people don't really know who their actual county commissioner is and how much juice they have when it comes to their taxes.
21: That's because they don't see them. They're not as visible as, say, you know, Congressman Byron Donalds, for example, in this region.
19: But there you go. And I was readily prepared. I was ready to get it. And maybe the 27 question was a little difficult. I do apologize for that, man. Maybe I'll be more positive.
21: I didn't know that one.
19: All right. Oh, well, there you go. It was too difficult. I'll be more positive next time, and I'll lay them out a little bit better for you guys and make it happen for you. But if you don't know what I'm talking about, I'm talking about that brand new Positively 99.3. If you haven't checked it out, it is a beautiful positive message radio station. It's our sister station right here. If you're looking for that great positive music, the Christian music, the music that gives you the family, faith, and freedom all wrapped up into one radio station, then you're going to get it right there at Positively 99.3, our sister station. You've been checking it out, Ron?
21: Oh, yeah, of course.
19: Right. It's something that my family already listened to, so when it got launched, it made it real easy for us to have it playing in our car.
21: Yeah, and when you have your head in politics, you know, most of the week, you kind of need those positive vibes from time to time.
19: You have no idea how much you need that. More now than I've ever needed before in my whole life, Rob. Ever now. I decompress. Sometimes people go, I don't want to talk about politics. I don't. Like, when I first started here, I was trying to get everybody into a political conversation with me. Right? I would always try to get people fired up into a political conversation. Now they try to get me, and I'm like, oh, I'm not working right now. We can talk later when I'm working. Call me when I'm working. Call the show anytime. 239-479-5592. All right. Right now, I'm listening to Positively 99. Give me a second, please. All right. That's what I'm saying. A judge has delayed the TPS termination for Haiti, for the Haitians, and we're going to get into that. It's only delayed to basically today, so it is going to be a conversation today and thereafter, actually. What is going on with the whole order? We'll cover it next. 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
6: The U.S. did not bomb Iran for a third straight night. I'm Dave Anthony, Fox News, pausing attacks after resuming them for 13 days in a row, allowing talks now to ramp back up. As for reports, the U.S. is concerned about our weapons stockpile. Ambassador to the U.N. Mike Waltz tells Fox News Sunday.
7: We have everything we need to conduct this campaign. And this is because of the investments President Trump made right out the gate in our military.
6: Iran has also paused attacking, but its foreign minister is not happy Ukraine's joined the conflict, saying a deadly attack on an Iranian ship cannot go unanswered.
8: Ukraine says it targeted a Russian warship and vessels used for transporting Iranian-linked military cargo. But Iran insists it has never intervened in the conflict between Russia and Ukraine. Kyiv also claims Russia has been carrying out surveillance of U.S. military bases on behalf of Iran.
6: That's Fox's Jonathan Savage. The U.S.-Iran pause in fighting has oil prices plunging more than 7%, but their recent rise back up has cost us at the gas pump.
9: The gasoline price cutting lasted 7 weeks, handing consumers back about 71 cents per gallon, but now prices are climbing again. In the past 2 weeks, they're up 22 cents to $4.10 for regular grade.
6: That's an industry analyst, Trilly Lindbergh's survey of gas stations. A manhunt continues in Seattle for a second gunman after a shooting last night at a food festival near the Space Needle. 7 people caught in the crossfire. 3 died.
10: We believe that we have no outstanding threat to the community. We do have one suspect that is being interviewed.
6: Assistant Seattle Police Chief Tyrone Davis. In Germany, police tracked down the man who attacked a pride parade Saturday, killing 1, wounding 29.
11: A 21-year-old German citizen called Abdul B by police of Lebanon origin was shot and killed by police, cornered in another part of Berlin after a nearly 24-hour manhunt.
6: That's Fox's Greg Palcott. 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
13: First, fair everywhere. This is a Wink traffic update.
14: Good Monday morning. Over on US 41, traffic is starting to get a little heavier heading south into downtown Fort Myers. The Edison Bridge, however, is still moving well with about a 2-minute drive. On the Caloosahatchee Bridge, that's where we're seeing most of the slowdowns with speeds down into the 20s and about a 4-minute crossing. So if this is part of your morning commute, just make sure you fit in those extra minutes. Keeping Southwest Florida on the move, I'm Maria Regina Mendoza with Wink Traffic.
13: First, fair everywhere. This is a Wink.

storms this afternoon and evening. Aside from that, expect a mix of clouds and sunshine. The muggy air will play a big factor. High temperatures are expected in the lower 90s, but factor in that humidity and it will be feeling more like 102 to 106 degrees. Heads up for tomorrow morning as we are expecting more showers and thunderstorms to impact those morning plans. We're tracking that for you from the Wink Weather Authority. I'm meteorologist Katie Walls.

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1: Hi, it's me, Jason Jones from 92.5 Fox News. I got to tell you about something that's completely changed my life at 54 years old. 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
2: The radical left has lost its mind. They say men can get pregnant, police are bad guys, and being American is something to apologize for. With AOC at the helm, they want to put President Trump behind bars and America on a socialist path. Fortunately, Catalina Lauf is AOC's worst nightmare. Her family fled socialism and came to America for freedom and opportunity. Catalina built a successful business, then served in the Trump administration, fighting for American workers and the America First agenda. While AOC pushes victimhood, government control, and woke nonsense, Catalina fights for freedom, common sense, and the American dream. In Congress, she'll stand with President Trump to create jobs, crack down on fraud, deport violent criminals, and defeat the radical left. Election Day is August 18th. Vote Catalina Lauf, Christian, businesswoman, America First fighter.
3: I'm Catalina Lauf, candidate for Congress, and I approve this message.
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1: Welcome back to Daybreak here on 92.5 Fox News, right all along. So a judge has delayed the Haitian TPS termination, and there are Southwest Florida families that are still worried, the headline says. About 158,000 Haitian TPS holders live in Florida and form a major part of the workforce in healthcare, hospitality, and construction. Now, a federal judge delayed the termination of the TPS work authorization until at least July 27th, which is today, after the Supreme Court cleared the path for Trump's administration to actually end the program. The bigger issue is this. So, and I did a little so the Biden administration really extended it on a little bit further, and it's been 15 years since the earthquake in Haiti. And I even found out that even in Trump 1.0, that Trump even extended it for a short period of time. Now you have Florida lawmakers, even Republicans, Salazar, Diaz-Blart, and others that have backed extensions because their districts have these Haitian communities, employers that employ them, churches that serve them, and ending it looks like a labor shortage and a political and humanitarian disaster. Now, keep in mind, TPS workers don't get to vote, so their vote doesn't matter.

0: And if you find out that one votes, then that would be an illegal vote, and they don't have the right to actually vote. But here's what happens. The deeper fight is that this temporary became permanent, and it became a permanent way to give a residency for a temporary, it was a temporary program. And, you know, a temporary means temporary. That's not what I mean by this. This is something that Congress never created. This came out in this TPS order, and it just became on longer and longer and longer. And it's about who sets immigration policy, and it should be Congress and the elected, and that's the way it should be. So this is just a sign of what happens if you do it again, and if you ever do it again. And it's now been ended, and yes, it's going to have an effect on your workforce. Yes, it's going to have an effect on the churches. It will have somewhat of an effect of what some would call a humanitarian crisis at the point of families and those that built their lives here. That isn't anyone's problem but theirs and the employers that employed them. The employers that employed a TPS worker were fully aware that they employed a temporary status worker. That means that that worker could leave at any given moment. If your business is 100% relying on TPS workers, then you did it wrong. And I am for one real quick to get this swiftly done, get it moved on, and get it done. Because when you have Republicans like Salazar and Diaz-Blart and Carlos Jimenez. Yeah, Carlos Jimenez, who's out there supporting, extending the TPS order because they have these large Haitian populations. They're not voters.
1: They're not voters, but they could become voters, right? And maybe that's what they're trying to set their sights on.
0: Well,
1: but I don't think that there's ever really going to be a good path for amnesty. Yet TPS is TPS. That's temporary status.
0: Right.
1: And it was always intended to be temporary. And if you want to be here, maybe you should have started the process while you were here. Like, hey, I kind of like America. What do I got to do to stay? And unfortunately for most of those Haitians, you know, it's too bad, but I think a lot of them are going to be caught here.
0: Congress needs to pass like real guest worker or legal pathway legislation, not an argument for keeping a temporary program in place forever. That's what's happening. And it continually happens. And now we have an order to end it. It needs to be ended. It needs to be over. We need to move on, and that's the way it is. TPS was meant to be temporary. It needs to now have a process that actually is not temporary, but if they want to create this, they can go through the legal rights to get back into our country.
1: Well, businesses that had built operations around this semi-permanent foreign workforce are going to have to face the bill. You know, higher wages, you're going to have to invest more in training local workers. But I would say for the business owner out there, maybe look at that as a investment in your business moving forward, that you're not hiring somebody who's a temporary worker, that you are hiring somebody. Yeah, you might have to pay a little bit more, but if you have the right person in place, they might work most of their career with you. It's just the political reality here is our administration is delivering on the campaign promise that temporary means temporary.
0: But when will we see it actually end? Because now you have a federal judge that wants to jump in and try to supersede the Supreme Court, which shouldn't even be allowed. It should be, that's the way it is. That's the law. It's been ruled on by the Supreme Court. There is nobody else that can be like, well, maybe they were wrong. Well, maybe you haven't been selected to be a Supreme Court justice, so why don't you just go sit in your chambers and deal with it, right? But instead, you get a federal judge who thinks they can do this. Look, it's the 27th. Let's go ahead and give him his moment, give him his limelight, let him live his thing with this federal judge. But it's time to start moving this, and it means that not only, listen, and I'm not being a Haitian hater. Listen, I get it. Maybe some of you are great contributors to our community. Fantastic.
1: I'm sure several of them are.
0: Several of you are not great contributors to our community as well, and we could point those out, and I don't need to go down that road today. But what I will say is that if you want to come back legally, that's fine. But for me, I want this done. I want it ended. I want everyone who's on TPS order removed. And then I want to create some kind of legislation so this can't happen again. So we can't build a temporary immigration order that just allows anybody to come in because one president or another thinks it's okay to build. This program is horrible, shouldn't be extended, and it should never be created again. This should be the last time we ever see this again.
1: I mean, what industry is going to suffer the most here? I think probably for our region, it might be hospitality. It might be those hotels.
0: Right. There's plenty of people need jobs.
1: Absolutely there are. And there's plenty of people that will make the commute if you pay them a decent wage.
0: Hey, according to a friend of mine, 50,000 people go back and forth between Collier and Lee every day. 50,000 people go back and forth between Lee and Collier every day.
1: So do I. I do too.
0: All right? So just for that to be said, just so you know, there are people who need the jobs. They will fill the jobs. That jobs is not a situation. It doesn't make my heart break for it at all. What does make my heart break is the fact that we're giving a permanent fictional residency to people that isn't real. It's just not real. It's a temporary thing. Let's end it. Let's move on with it. And let's pass legislation to never have to deal with this again, ever. Because this is a loophole that can never, ever, ever, ever, ever be exploited. And if it continues to get exploited, you're going to continually have an issue after issue after issue when it comes to temporary programs. I'm just not okay with this. I wouldn't be okay with it for any country whatsoever. Just so you know, it's not about Haitians. It's about any country whatsoever. Lock it down. Those who don't belong need to go. I believe that right now more than ever before, especially after traveling abroad and finding out like places like London that fund illegals and give money to illegals, which is basically a catalyst to make them want to come into your country when you fund them. I don't want that for America. I don't want another temporary order. I'm sorry that I've got on my soapbox. Let me step off now.
1: Good job.
0: Whew, that felt pretty good. I'm not going to lie.
1: I
0: felt like I needed to let that
1: out a
0: little
1: bit. Jason Jones is back, baby.
0: Right? I had to let that out a little bit, the way I feel about that, because it really is. It was a loophole created that's been going on for 15 years, and even Trump 2.0 extended it for like 6 months once, and then you had the Biden administration that expanded it and made it like the greatest thing on the planet.
1: Yeah, I mean, I know that what you're going to say to the businesses out there, but at the same time, it's just like, this is going to be hard to turn around on a dime, and these businesses, I think, need to rethink their strategy. This might take a couple of them down.
0: They can't legally vote, right?
1: Yeah.
0: Except for in California.
1: Well, we're
0: where
1: not
0: they can
1: California.
0: Easily go and vote, and they can make their vote matter. Like, that's easily done. We already know there's no voter integrity in California. We already know that. So all these TPS workers that live, or TPS people that live in California, they're voting. They're 100% voting. They're being paid to go to the ballot box and vote. There's probably somebody knocking on their door. Hey, let me give you 25. You want me to drive you? We got a bus outside. We'll take you all right now.
1: I bet.
0: Get out of here with that. I'm all fired up. Better come down a little bit before I get into this next story. Good morning, Southwest Florida. Jason Jones back here on Daybreak at 92.5 Fox News.

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1: But remember, the first term, it was, he's so racist against Latinos because he said, like, bad hombres, and they're not sending us their best from Mexico. A lot of Latino Americans who are here legally look around, they're like, yeah, I actually don't think we should have a wide open border. I actually don't think that we should allow anyone to just show up here and be like, I'm as American as you. They feel that way, too.
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4: Southwest Florida is MAGA country. That's why we need the original Trump conservative, Chris Collins. Chris Collins is a successful businessman who brought jobs back to America, an America First warrior who was the first member of Congress to endorse President Trump, and a conservative leader who will never back down from rhinos and socialist Democrats. In Congress, Chris Collins voted with President Trump 100% of the time. He will secure our elections to stop Democrats from cheating, pass the Save America Act, and deport every illegal immigrant. 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On August 18th, vote for the original Trump conservative, Chris Collins.
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9: Are you getting ready for the hurricane season? Here's a tip from the Florida Psychiatric Society. Think about the amount of time that people are listening to the weather and news broadcasts. One adult checking the news ought to be enough. An endless barrage of the news can add dangerously to anxiety, or sometimes it can do the opposite and make kids even indifferent to the storm. A child glued to a TV set may be a child who's terrified. Talk to them, get them to watch a movie, or do anything else like helping to prepare food.
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2: Welcome back to Daybreak on 92.5 Fox News. Right all along, Byron Donalds wants ultra-processed food out of Florida schools. The Representative Byron Donalds just rolled out a Healthy Foods, Healthy Families initiative. The core idea is simple, and it basically stop feeding Florida kids chemically laden ultra-processed food in school cafeterias and ban the artificial dyes and junk that sneak in through vending machines and require real transparency on menus to make sure that water at the school and at home is actually tested and clean, and parents already expect this at their own kitchen table, and Byron thinks it needs to be done as well when it comes to our school systems. Now, since the days of Michelle Obama, the school lunches have deteriorated down to nothing. So now we're going to take ultra-processed foods out of it. Now, one of the things that I want to tell you that I did while I was out of the country was explore the other foods and the additives in those foods in those countries to see if the ingredients are really different like they say, or if they're really just ultra-processed.
6: That's interesting. What'd you learn?
2: I learned that food flavors are a little bit different, and I'm gonna put that to the elimination of a lot of the dyes. They don't have a lot of dyes there in Europe, but they still have ultra processed foods, and the same ultra processed foods that you're eating here are the same ones that we're eating in America or there. They're the same ones. It's the same types of foods. So I started thinking with this particular theory, and something that when I ran for school board, one of the things that I really wanted to do was make lunches great again. And I hate to use that that terminology behind it, but that's really what I felt like. I felt like Michelle Obama took Friars out. Okay, now there's no more Friars, and we all know Friars are bad for your health, and we don't want to get into that. But what you have to understand is it's also used by many restaurants across the world in one way or another to prepare some type of food. And that's just the way it is. And now you're going to have no ultra-processed food, which means everything has to be 100% made from scratch. You can't use anything that is prepackaged. They don't make prepackaged food that isn't ultra processed in one way or another. So this is just theory, and it would sound great if it would make it through, but then you're going to have to hire chefs, and these chefs are going to have to be able to make quality food that these kids are eating, because they're already not eating the lunches. They're already taking the apples and the yogurts and the stuffs that they're giving, and they're throwing them away. They're not even getting them, like, sent to, Nan's Ranch that the sheriff's department has that can go. Like, I firmly believe all these different fruits and vegetables that get uneaten that are in packages should immediately get put aside and sent out to Nan's Ranch for the animals. It sounds like a perfect way to use it, but there's so much waste inside that school because these kids aren't eating it. Is it more important, and I got to kind of pose this question, and I want your thoughts on it, Rob. Is it more important to make sure they get a fresh option of fruits, vegetables, and maybe some proteins and some dairy and some oatmeal or plain rice or some apples or something like that, hard-boiled eggs? Is that more important than giving them the healthy option or them actually eating some kind of food at school?
6: Well, options are always good, but I think we want to make sure that kids do eat at school because, A, they're growing, first of all, mm-hmm. so they're going to need that food to get through the day, to think straight, to be physically active. And heck, if they want to have, you know, a couple of sweet things or fried things to get them to finish their lunch, then do it. I mean, we're talking about kids that are running around, generally not sedentary,
2: right,
6: that maybe could use the calories.
2: So that's the thing that I worry about. These kids aren't already eating it. When you send me the pictures, my daughter will send me pictures of the different foods. Now, the good news is that I did talk to Jada Langford Fleming, who's running for school board. She's running for re-election, who told me this is on her priority list to make sure that they bring fresh chefs back into the kitchens so that they can make great food. That's fantastic. I love that. Just make sure whatever we're making is something that the kids are going to love and eat. Otherwise, we're wasting our money. And keep in mind, this is a free lunch area. Like, we have free lunch here in Lee County. Like, I don't know if that's everywhere, but I know in Lee County, it's free school lunch for everybody.
6: I believe they have
2: and
6: that in
2: some
6: Collier
2: kids
6: as well.
2: Only get this meal.
6: Yes.
2: Just so you know.
6: That's really.
2: And I know that's hard to believe. Some people, oh, no, that's ridiculous.
6: It's not as hard to believe as you think, actually.
2: Right. There is some kid out there that this is the only meal they're getting. So if you give them a salad with a piece of grilled chicken and a piece of asparagus laying on, it'll look great, and it's probably a very healthy meal, but they're not going to eat it. They're not. And maybe your kid will, maybe your grandkid or my kid or your kid or somebody else's kid will, but the majority of kids will not, and they will end up packing or skipping.
15: And if they can't pack, they will skip or not eat or find something within that realm. I'll just eat all the bread, you know, something to that matter.
6: Yeah, and they need to eat more than just the bread, more than just those carbs, right?
15: So I like the program idea of this. It would require a master chef in every one of our schools so that they could create the meals in time manner, in a timely manner for them to eat and consume and have. So in theory, it's not impossible, but at the same time, I do worry about the kids that actually will eat the food and consume it, because they may or may not actually go to that. I mean, that's just the way I look at it. Ring, ring. And as somebody who ran for the foods, I believe in the fryers, just for the record. I don't think you need to make everything fried. I'm not saying give them a fried. But I
6: some
15: think,
6: French fries or tater tots. Come on,
15: they'll eat them when they go home.
6: Right,
15: right. Every family serves them, and if your kid doesn't have them, then your kid won't want them. Right. If your kid, if you never fed your kid French fries, they're not going to go to school and want French fries. They're going to want carrot sticks because that's what you fed your kid their whole life. All right. To each its own. But I need these kids to make sure they actually consume food, and I don't think they are even consuming even near enough food for us to discuss. Kevin, good morning. You're on Daybreak. What's going on?
16: First of all, thank you for taking my call. You know, the only meal they get per day, another reason why we should have schools open 12 months out of the year. We really want to compete with other countries. We need to look at what they do. We're cooling buildings, schools, 12 months out of the year, and they're only being used for 9.
15: Right. They're only being used for 10, my friend. We don't do three-month summers here in Florida.
16: What about Christmas?
15: Right.
16: What about
15: every
16: Easter?
15: School in America gets the days off, bro. Every day, every one of those gets
16: those
15: days.
16: Well, wait a minute. I understand. Right. I understand that. But do we or do we not want to compete with other countries who are producing brighter kids?
15: Nope.
16: And you got to look at
15: Florida has great schools. I don't want to compete with any country. I want to be great in America. I'm not competing with other countries, Kev. I appreciate you, though. Thank you. The 5 at 8:35 is coming up next. I'm competing with ourselves. We have to be the greatest in the world. We'll know that.

0: An active scene is happening in Lehigh Acres this morning after deputies swarmed a neighborhood. The scene is contained, and we're working to find out what sparked the law enforcement presence. Get the very latest on winknews.com. Plus, a mystery 40 years in the making solved. Human remains found in Cape Coral in 2024 are identified as a 1985 missing woman. The homicide investigation, which includes the forensic dig we saw on Kismet Parkway earlier this month, was sparked by DNA confirmation on those remains. And the 250-foot Cape Coral flagpole is now down just weeks after it went up. City crews say an eyelet was damaged, but there's no word on how long the flag's repairs or its replacement could take. For Wink News, I'm Maisie Olson. First, fair, everywhere.
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4: Fox News, I'm CJ Pop. A new development in the war with Iran.
5: According to Ukrainian President Volodymyr Zelensky, this weekend Ukrainian forces struck Iranian vessels that were carrying military cargo between Russia and Iran in the Caspian Sea. Zelensky posted to X saying, "We also achieved very strong results with long-range strikes in the Caspian Sea, including vessels used in military cargo shipments involving Iran, as well as a warship."
4: Fox's Trey Yanks in Tel Aviv. Cops in Seattle say one gunman under arrest the other.
6: There was another person that we believe that was also involved that fled the scene, and officers began an active search for that person.
4: Seattle Assistant Chief of Special Operations Tyrone Davis, the gunfire killing at least 3 people during a food festival, 4 injured, a 2-year-old boy as well, officials say, is in the hospital. 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
8: First, fair everywhere. This is a Wink traffic update.
9: Well, over in Cape Coral, both bridges are moving well this morning. The Midpoint Bridge is a quick 2-minute drive into McGregor Boulevard with speeds in the mid-40s. The Cape Coral Bridge into Fort Myers is also just a 2-minute crossing with traffic moving in the upper 30s. No major delays to report, so it's a smooth drive if you're heading into Fort Myers. Keeping Southwest Florida on the move, I'm Maria Regina Mendoza with the Wink Traffic.
8: First, fair everywhere. This is a Wink weather update.
10: Good Monday morning, everyone. We are off to a drier start this Monday as opposed to all that rain that we had Sunday morning. And we'll have some showers in the forecast with isolated showers and thunderstorms popping up by midday. Those increase in coverage and become more scattered throughout the afternoon and evening hours as they move from west to east. Highs today top out back in the lower 90s. Winter commutes are in the forecast Tuesday and Wednesday. We have a closer look at that forecast today on Wink News. I'm Wink News Weather Authority. Meteorologist Zach Malott.
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22: This is your favorite president, and it is my complete and total honor to announce that I am running for a fourth term. It is my intention to run for a fourth term. We found a loophole, a big, beautiful loophole, and come 2028, we will be identifying as the great and fabulous Donna J. Trump, Donna Juliet Trump. She's a beautiful person and a fabulous person. She has long, flowing hair, and many people are saying it, but she has the biggest and most beautiful gazungas in the history of the world.
4: Sean Faresh. If you don't know Sean Faresh, he is a social media impersonator that's turned his thing into a pretty good talk circuit. But listen,
0: Only in 2026 could a man joke about running again, put on a 2028 hat, and then watch the impersonator invent a female alter ego version of himself to beat the Constitution. The left spent years calling him a dictator. Now the bit writes itself. That's exactly what's happening here. Now, the more this joke circulates, the more the idea of term limits and just another punchline. That does worry me about the unintended consequences of what could happen here with the joke becoming so regularly and so smooth and everyone can say it. But I don't believe a conservative will ever be the one to try to break or bump the 22nd Amendment. I don't think that will ever happen under a conservative watch. I think only a liberal would try to do something that dumb.
3: Number four. Okay, so we're going to put up on the screen a few of the things that are part of your platform. And I want to ask you, just give me sort of a true or false on these. Abolish the Senate.
1: True.
3: Okay. Replace the presidency and Supreme Court as we now know them.
1: Yep.
3: Abolish ICE.
1: Absolutely.
3: Abolish borders and give amnesty to anyone currently in the U.S. illegally.
1: As a long-term plan, yep.
3: Defund the Pentagon.
1: Absolutely.
3: Abolish prisons, at least in large part.
1: Yeah, again, that as part of a long-term program, yeah.
3: Okay, so no prisons.
0: Shannon Bream interviewing the Democratic Socialist of America co-chair, Megan Romer.
20: Correction, communist.
0: There you go. And they want to scrap everything. So put this in. Nothing says we're the party of democracy like proposing to eliminate the Senate, the presidency, and the Supreme Court in the same interview. Nothing says we stand for democracy better than that right there.
20: I mean, they're telling you what they want to do. It's you need to listen. If you choose not to listen, this is what's going to happen. They're telling you exactly what they want to do.
0: It's also putting moderate Democrats and those that are actual Democrats into an impossible to position, defend the radicals or admit the party has serious issues. That's what's happening. It's happening everywhere, by the way. The Democrats are finding themselves, and I'm about to even layer that in one more deep here coming up next, but these Democrats are having to layer themselves into saying what's going on is not what I believe over there. That is radical and crazy.
3: Number three.
23: Look, I think he is a moderate Democrat. And that should not be illegal in this party. My God, you have to agree on 100% of 100% of the Berkeley, California agenda to be a Democrat? It doesn't make any sense. Like, it just shows you how nutty things have gotten that somebody who wants to stick up for Israel and doesn't want an open border is somehow now has to be a Republican. That's completely insane.
0: When Van Jones from CNN, and I think he worked in the Obama administration as well, is your voice of reasoning, the radicals officially taking the keys to the car, and you can get in the backseat, Democrats. You no longer are driving, bro.
20: Right.
0: You are no longer in control.
20: And 10 years ago, we thought Van Jones was the radical.
0: Right, right. Like when you have that liberal like Van Jones actually calling his side nutty, the problem is, no longer a minor one. This has become Front Street. The Democrats know it. They know they're collapsing right before your very eyes. And it's very important that we spread this message here on this show because you need to see what happens if you continually let this happen across the country with these socialists, as you call them, communists, sliding into the world.
20: That's because that's what they are.
0: Exactly.
3: Number two.
24: America is not a global refugee camp. America is not a get-rich scheme for the third world. America is our home. And when house guests become squatters, you don't delay enforcement. You call the sheriff and you send them home.
0: Right. This is not a global Airbnb and unlimited guest capacity. It is time for you to go. You're squatting. Get out. You know, that, by the way, if you didn't know who that was, that's his name is Senator. What is his name? Senator Eric Schmidt. He was out there talking about the TPS order, and he's talking about the fact that these guests in our country have overstayed their welcome, and they're now squatting. And if this was just your home, what would you do? If it was just your home, if you came home one day and there were three people living in your home who just said they lived there, Rob, what would you do?
20: Well, I would call the police first and foremost, and right. If they didn't get out, I would take matters into my own hands.
0: Right. And that's what anybody would do. There's no difference. There's no difference with illegal immigration and that right there. If you had a squatter in your house, you would throw them out, no matter what. Same difference. If you have a, and that's the point he was getting across here. Listen, you can't let TPS continue any longer. You cannot let illegal immigration continue any longer, because these are the type of things that only develop into way worse things. And it's not an unlimited capacity. We are not an open-ended Airbnb. We're not a guest house. We're not a free clinic. We're not a shelter. We're a country. And we need to defend our borders more than anybody else in the entire world.
3: Number one.
2: On behalf of many Republicans out there, I think we would love to have you as part of the Republican Party. I'm just throwing it out there, Senator.
5: I don't know if they would want me to be or not. But my whole family is a Republican, and I think they love me.
2: I'm sure they do. I'm sure they do.
5: You know, maybe my dad's watching it. Overall, you know, my criticism directed is at the extreme, and in my view, indefensible kinds of views.
0: John Fetterman was raised Republican. He's always been Republican. He is what I call a new age thinking Republican. And what that is he kind of believes in both sides of the world. There's things that he thinks is just common sense and he'll stand up for, and he believes that's what it is. And then there's things that are like border. And everything John Fetterman basically has said in the past 6 months has been very, very, very Republican.
20: I like that John Fetterman is seeing the writing on the wall. I do that.
0: Right.
20: But remember, he caucuses with the Democrats. If he changes his party affiliation, it's not going to be to an R. It's going to be to an I. And yes, I like that John Fetterman is coming out and speaking out against his party, but I don't believe he's a real ally to the Republican
0: Party.
20: You
0: don't think he would switch to an R?
20: No.
0: He makes a lot of common sense when he talks, like a Republican would.
20: He does.
0: And like a Democrat would not.
20: But he caucuses with the Democrats.
0: I'm going to guess that is just a misconception right now. And I think it may be. Listen, do you know anybody else that was raised by Republicans that's a Democrat? Do you know somebody? Do you know? I'm asking you personally, and not somebody you may have heard of.
20: I'm trying to think.
0: For me personally, no, I don't. The people that I know and like my family, could you imagine what it would be like in my family? I was raised by Republicans and then I become an elected Democrat?
20: I mean, I do know there are people close to me that I guess I could say were raised Republican, but absolutely have liberal leanings.
0: Right. So, I think there is a wolf's in sheep's clothing that's been hiding in the Democratic Party for a long time. And yes, he does caucus with them, and I know he does side a lot with the Democrats, but a lot of times he's voting against them. He's voted against every shutdown. He's voted against every shutdown that's been faced
20: our
0: country.
20: He stands up to them where it matters.
0: Right.
20: And that's
0: he's an
20: what
0: America First
20: like.
0: Democrat. I can't believe I'm going to say that. But
20: no, I think you're right about that. I think that's a fair label.
0: All right, there we go. Good. I'm glad I found a label that lines it up. There you go.
3: The 5 at 8:35.
0: There is a proposal called Hyper Club that would turn the old Ford Harley-Davidson Chrysler Vehicle Proving Ground in Collier County into a luxury motorsports community with private performance club. It's 543 acres, and this site would allow people with fast cars and sports enthusiasts that like sports cars and stuff to buy a home here and have that track to put their car out onto and to run like wild on their track. Now, it's out in the middle of the Everglades. And by the way, just like I had no idea there was an airstrip out there until Alligator Alcatraz, who knew there was a test track out there as well? What are we doing here, man? Like, they're already there. We should have had this test track already turned into some kind of attraction for you to go take your own car out and ride it hard, ride it to the whim. Like, we were worried about one particular racetrack. We could have turned this into a racetrack. We could have made this. Now, I know the environmentalists are upset with it. It's close to the right next to the Everglades, and with environmentalists, they get all up in their armies about it, and they're like, it's going to ruin things. It's going to ruin things. No, let's let them have it. I'm all for this.
20: Yeah, I mean, I'm a car guy. I enjoy fast cars and nice, fun cars. It's definitely a culture I like to participate in, but you are going to have those critics that are like, it's going to cause too much noise. There's oil leaking. What are they going to do? Bring a fuel truck out there next?
0: Probably.
20: That's exactly what they're going to do.
0: I'm going to put tanks in the ground. It'd be way more better. Way better. Just kidding. We'll wrap the show up next. 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
6: 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Right all along. You'd think they would have figured that out by now.
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3: Welcome back to Daybreak here on 92.5 Fox News. Feels good to be back in the saddle. I got to tell you, it does. Deborah Murphy is an 82-year-old grandmother who was walking in the crosswalk outside of a Publix in Panama City Beach on May 17th when she was struck and killed and ran over by a Toyota 4Runner that was backing up. The driver, Carlos Suarez Contreras, 20, is a Venezuelan national in the country illegally. He was driving on a canceled Georgia license. The front seat passenger, Luis Sanabria, 29, also in this country illegal. Both men were issued ICE detainers. Suarez Contreras is being held on without bond as a flight risk and is most definitely going to be charged with some kind of vehicular homicide crime. It's going to be intentional, involuntary, maybe voluntary. I don't know. But the crime is pending and it will most definitely happen. Now, Murphy's twin daughters are fighting for that justice and describe their mother as a vibrant light who touched many lives, a teacher, a mother, a grandmother, who was not at a border town, not in a sanctuary city, but right here in Florida at a Publix in a crosswalk and got ran over by an illegal on an expired, canceled Georgia license. This is a thing that we're starting to see on a regular basis. You're having illegals that have no fear of committing this crime because by committing this crime, they don't get deported. And I'm not saying he ran this 82-year-old over intentionally, but what I'm saying now is the taxpayer is now on the docket again for another illegal to go through the legal or another illegal to go through the legal process of a criminal procedure, fund their defense, fund their food, their housing, their medical care, and everything they need during the said process. And it's going to become a trend that we can't stop or fix. It's the thing that I worry about most. This is an illegal presence being treated as a manageable background condition instead of a fundamental breach in our border. This has to be handled swiftly, quickly, and without hesitation. And there needs to probably now, without hesitation, we need to probably work out a deal with that South American detention center and start sending our illegals who commit felonies to that detention center.
4: That one in El Salvador?
3: Yeah, that's the one I'm speaking
4: of. The one that they sent Kilmar Abrego Garcia to that they had to rescue because apparently the Democrats wanted to use him as a pawn in their war?
3: We're going to send him there. We're going to send them all there.
4: Oh, I'm sure they would be happy to take him.
3: And I'm okay with it. No one, it's just not an entire population. It's not Venezuelan, Haitians, or anything like that. It's the fact that the argument is maintaining a large population of illegals is going to turn into what is inevitably a negative outcome. You cannot figure, there is no positive outcome for having a large population of illegals in our country. That's just my thoughts on it. That's where I'll leave you on this crazy Monday morning, as it's been great to be back, bro. It really has.
4: Yeah, it's glad to see you back in the saddle, man. Right? It sounds like you're getting back into your groove.
3: Sitting
4: I love
3: here
4: it.
3: Right now, being on the on Southwest Florida CW with you each and every morning is something that I love to do. I get to wake up and be on the radio with you. And, you know, you can listen on the app, listen online, listen to FM, wherever you're listening to us. We love you. Thank you very much for listening. But now, not only that, but you can check us out on Southwest Florida CW. It's been an interesting thing today. We had a little bit of a dim light, but it's fixed now. All better, man. All better. It is. It's good to be back. That's where I want to leave you, man. I'm very happy with the the feeling that I have now. I was tired Friday. I was.
4: I'm sure you were. I mean, I know that you had, yeah, and you had a lot of hiccups and things, I know, in those last few days that made it tricky. So, but it's good to see Jason Jones back in his groove once again.
3: And I was wondering if I would have the groove today. I was. I was like, oh, I hope I'm not as exhausted as I was on there.
4: I think you're right on target, bro.
3: I don't think I've missed a step. I think we're right back to where we left it when we walked away so many days ago. And now here we are tomorrow, 3 weeks away from the primary. We are legitimately 3 weeks away from the primary. We're going to talk more about elections. We're going to be talking about the ones that matter, the ones that are going to be decided on August 18th. For Lee and Collier County, I want you to know those ones that are going to be decided. There will be races decided on August 18th. So if you don't go vote and do your what you're supposed to be doing, then you would have you're going to miss out on it, man. That's all I'm going to let you know. I'm not going to have time, but I appreciate Scott. I appreciate you calling in, man. I'm definitely not going to have time to take your call today. As we are, we're definitely getting ready to wrap up here for the last 30 seconds. So on behalf of Roger and my good friend Rob and myself, thank you for listening to Daybreak today. We'll see you tomorrow. See ya! See ya! See ya! See ya!

0: I'm Judge James Stewart. Before Governor Ron DeSantis appointed me to the Circuit Court, I spent more than 17 years as a prosecutor right here in Southwest Florida. I prosecuted some of the toughest cases while protecting and defending our Constitution. Those experiences prepared me to serve as a judge. A judge has to know the law, but a judge also has to have the discipline to follow it, the patience to listen, and the backbone to make tough decisions fairly, based on the law, not political bias. That's the standard I bring to every case. I'm Judge James Stewart. I'm a husband, a father, and I understand the importance of keeping good judges on the bench. I am honored to have the endorsements of all five Southwest Florida sheriffs, our state attorney Amira Fox, and public defender Kathy Smith. Governor Ron DeSantis trusts my judgment, and I'm asking you to do the same. On August 18th, vote to keep Judge James Stewart on the Circuit Court.
1: Paid by James Stewart for Circuit Court Judge.
2: 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Right all along.
3: It's quieter in the Middle East. I'm Dave Anthony, Fox News. No American attacks and no Iranian retaliation after bombing had resumed for 13 days in a row. Fox's Trey Yingst reports from Tel Aviv.
4: For the past 3 nights, the United States has halted strikes against Iran, but the White House is making clear the military option remains on the table as the administration is exploring a variety of options moving forward with both diplomacy and intense economic pressure. The U.S. naval blockade does remain in effect, costing the regime hundreds of millions of dollars per day.
3: But while the U.S. and Iran paused the fighting, Ukraine's gotten involved.
5: Iran's foreign minister says a Ukrainian attack on an Iranian commercial vessel cannot go unanswered. Abbas Araghchi was talking after an explosion in the Caspian Sea killed one sailor and injured another. Ukraine says it targeted a Russian warship and vessels used for transporting Iranian-linked military cargo.
3: That's Fox's Jonathan Savage. With the U.S. and Iran pausing and attempts to get back to negotiating, oil prices are plunging, down 6%. Brent crude back to $90 a barrel. Last week it hit 100 again. At the gas pump, though, prices up 11 cents from last Monday. President Trump may talk about all that later today when he goes to Michigan to discuss the economy and visit a GM facility ahead of next week's primaries.
6: Voters in Michigan will choose nominees for open Senate and governor's races and pick candidates across all of Michigan's 13 congressional districts. Trump won Michigan in 2016 and 2024, so both parties see this as a critical state to win over.
3: Fox's Alex Hogan. The manhunt continues in Seattle for a second gunman after last night's shooting sent people panicking and running away from a food festival near the Space Needle. 7 people caught in the crossfire. 3 died. Assistant Seattle Fire Chief Tyrone Davis.
7: We do have one suspect that is being interviewed. We've recovered 2 guns.
3: A 2-year-old boy among the 4 injured. He's now in stable condition. 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
1: Southwest Florida is MAGA country. 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On August 18th, vote for the original Trump conservative, Chris Collins.
2: I'm Chris Collins, and I approve this message.
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1: Glenn Beck is on.
2: Hello, America. Welcome to the Glenn Beck program. I want to introduce you to America's Dr. Frankenstein. We know him as the ever affable, ever humble Dr. Fauci. I don't know if you saw the diary that was released, his diary. He's going to come and testify in front of Congress, and he's kind of in a rough place. Because now he had diary, we have all of these facts that are all documented now. We know he perjured himself, but he can't be prosecuted for any of that unless you want to take on the Biden auto pin. And that auto pin will fight you to the death. So we don't know if you can do anything with this unless he perjures himself on Wednesday. And I think that's what Rand Paul is going for. But just to get you in the mood, we want to start with that. We also have more on Iran. Hey, everybody, anybody who had World War III on their bingo card, you might be able to put a little chip on that one, because now we have Ukraine bombing Iranian ships. Could you guys please stay out of it, please? But we'll tell you more about that coming up in just a minute. Stand by. First, let me tell you about SuperSure.
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0: 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Well, let me say hello to our visitor for the week, Jason Buttrill, who is up here at the ranch. Hello, Jason.
1: Hello, Glenn.
0: How are you?
1: Hot.
0: Yeah, it is hot up here.
1: This is ridiculous.
0: Yeah, I know. I know. We didn't have any snow up in the Rocky Mountains, or had very little snow. It's a thing of the past, you know. Anyway, but we had very little snow, very little water, and now it is boiling hot. You know, it's 100 degrees, up here in the mountains, which is highly unusual. And, it was what 100 when you landed in
1: 102 Salt Lake City. Yeah. 102. I thought you come to the north to get away from that.
0: No, it's the death. People don't understand Salt Lake City. They always just think it's those are mountains in near Salt Lake City. Those are mountains. But Salt Lake is a desert. It's a desert. And, you know, that's why it kills me whenever they say, we're going to put all of these data centers in Utah because, oh, plentiful water. No, it's a desert.
1: I don't care what it is. This is stupid.
0: Yeah.
1: It's just stupid.
0: So anyway, I want to get an update from you on what happened. I'm very concerned on the Ukrainian involvement now, but we'll get into that. Also, I got a note from the president this weekend I have to tell you about. And but I want to start with the Fauci thing. If you don't like Fauci, you're not going to be disappointed. I'm not going to do anything that is going to make you like him. If you do like him, you might be disappointed because he's really, truly an egomaniac monster. There is a story out now. His diary has just been released. And if you read his diary, it's not really the best. Shoot, did I lose that stupid diary? Where is that diary now? Do you have it in front of you?
1: Which one?
0: The diary with the quotes in his diary.
1: Yeah.
0: Okay. Give me some of the quotes of the diary. I just lost it.
1: So on January 26, 2020, Fauci writes in his diary, "Now we know the market was not the source." So he's talking about the Wuhan, you know, wet market where they were, you know, cooking up all that amazing bat soup.
0: Yeah.
1: Because it's natural origin. So it started in, you know, in the animals there and mm-hmm. spread from the market.
0: Mm-hmm.
1: So we were told.
0: Yeah.
1: But this one clearly says, "Now we know the market was not the source. It was the amplifier." So not exactly what we were hearing
0: the
1: in public.
0: Amplifier. Wait a minute. What do you mean the amplifier?
1: So I think what he's talking about there is that's where it just kind of went on steroids and started spreading all over the place.
0: Yeah, because the front door of the lab is right there at the wet market. That's why.
1: Yeah, literally like a football's throw.
0: You know what kills me is remember when we did this special on this and we showed that they had a lockdown at the laboratory. I think it was in November. And then they went in and they completely redid all of the venting and the ductwork and everything. They had a complete emergency cleaning and re-ventilation of that a month before we saw the first outbreak.
1: Yeah.
0: And you had doctors that were sick from there. And you know Fauci knew at that point. By December, Fauci knew.
1: Yeah, there's additional stuff to just on that entry alone, and I'm reading from another summary of this. So privately in his diaries, Fauci was admitting that basically he no longer believed that the wet market was the origin, you know, and you had to be basically an idiot because Wuhan, you know, Institute of Virology is right there. But a week later,
0: he knew all of the things that we proved 6 months into this.
1: Right.
0: Anyway, go ahead.
1: And anyone that disagreed with natural origin was an idiot and deserves to be shamed.
0: Yes.
1: Basically.
0: Yes.
1: So a week later, he convenes a call with 12 scientists. You want to know how many of them thought that it was, natural origin spillover from animals? Out of those 12, only two. Only two. The rest of them are like, it's kind of, this is looking fishy here. But that is not what we heard. The consensus was from all the academic papers was that, no, this is natural origin. You know, if you think this is an outbreak,
0: yeah,
1: gotta be an idiot.
0: Yeah. And it was made to look like there were only two in the room that didn't think that. Remember?
1: Yeah.
0: Because we reported it at the time and it was made to look like two walked into that room to disagree with what the other 11 and saying, no. And it was the consensus, but apparently that's not it. Now, again, all of this is now according to his own diary. This is not speculation. These are the words in his own diary. All right. What else?
1: But also to that, why would you be concerned about this not being natural origin? Why would you be concerned if this could possibly been manipulated in a lab? If you're in the United States government, with control of all these funds that are going out all over the world to possibly support things like gain-of-function research, why would this concern you so much? Maybe because you
0: were the one
1: releasing some of these funds to places like China? Maybe. Maybe that would look bad.
0: So when you get into this, now we're going to show you some of the things he said, because he's an out-of-control egomaniac. When you get into this part, understand, this is the main thing you have to know about this guy. And here's why. He is the wrong kind of, he has no humility in him at all. And so when we had a law that said you can't do this, he felt he was right. And so he was going to do it anyway. In come or hell or high water, he would find a way to do it. And then he covered it all up. So the guy who is literally, I believe, responsible for millions of dead, one guy, and it's Fauci, and anyone else that was in on this project with him. But Fauci knew it, and he just felt it was too important to let the law stop them. So he found a way around it. Now, if you think that's bad, listen to some of the things that he said in his diary about his fame.
1: Gosh.
0: It's grotesque.
1: Yeah, if you even just leave out some of his personal phone calls with people like Barbara Streisand and how he's convincing her to get an mRNA vaccine. Oh, and another little anecdote about how he's teaching Barbara Streisand how to use the Alexa device. He's also saying things like this, quote, "One person said that Tyra Banks was sexy, but that I was even more sexy than she was."
0: Oh my gosh.
1: right.
0: Oh my gosh.
1: Yes, you know.
0: He should start it. Another 1,200 dead this morning. But, you know, they said that Tyra Banks was sexy, but I'm even more
1: but
0: sexy.
1: But on the bright side.
0: On the bright side, I'm the sexiest man alive. I mean, it's horrible.
1: And following up with that, quote, I kind of feel like I should say Dear Diary. Quote, Dear Diary, press still hot and heavy about me. Multiple stories per day, directly or indirectly involving me. Oh, yes.
0: Oh, my God.
1: It goes on multiple entries like this. Where
0: he talks about, and, you know, I got a siding phone call today. They asked me to be on Dancing on the with the Stars. Can you maybe pay attention to the millions that are dying? I found some other ones here, Jason, that, you know, the press doesn't have yet. Deaths just crossed 70,000. Tragic, of course. But on a lighter note, a woman in line in the pharmacy recognized me and started crying. Not from the virus, but because she was meeting me. I signed her N95. She said, I'll never wash it again. let's see.
1: No.
0: April 9th, another 1,800 dead today. Tough, huh? But the Washington Post just called me the most trusted man in America. I'm thinking about having that embroidered on my lab coat. August 4, another 1,200 lives lost overnight. Devastating. But on the upside, my Wikipedia page just hit 1 million views in 24 hours. I've asked the NIH communications team to start tracking Fauci mentions per death. it seems important for historical records. I mean, the guy could have written those. When you read his diary, he could have written those. He was that out of touch. Do we have the In Style magazine cover?
1: It's on my computer now.
0: Okay, well, I don't think people can see your computer. I tell you what, why don't you just come over and lean over his shoulder?
1: I think they can bring it up.
0: Can you bring it up? Anyway, so there's a picture of Fauci, and he is on In Style, the cover, and he's got his sunglasses on. He's sitting by the pool, and it's grotesque. When you see it, it's absolutely grotesque.
1: And now reading these diaries and knowing how infatuated he was with all the attention and fame, the look on his face right there just
0: look at that.
1: Makes me nauseous.
0: Look at that. I have to tell you, he's coming to Washington to testify in front of Congress. Rand Paul is going to be there. It should be interesting. Now, here's the thing. He can't incriminate himself because he is already pardoned for everything he did in the last 10 years. So there's nothing that they can get him on. He could go on and say, yeah, 5 years ago, I was doing X, Y, and Z. I have nothing to do with it now. And there's nothing anybody can do about it. However, my guess is, and I could be wrong, my guess is he's going to plead the fifth. And here's why this is a problem. He can't incriminate himself for past crimes. So, if he pleads the fifth, that would be covering a new crime. And what's going to happen is Rand Paul is going to ask him all of exactly the same questions that he asked the last time or the last 10 times he testified. And Fauci was very specific on how he answered everything. Well, we now have all of the evidence that he was lying, but he's covered because of Joe Biden and the auto pin pardoning him. So what Rand Paul is trying to do is get him to say, do you still stand by that? Yes. Can you tell me? I'm going to ask you the same question. Can you tell me, were you doing any of these things? He would have to answer no. If he answers yes, it's a new crime. Okay. Or if he answers no and stays consistent, it's a new crime. And so what he's going to say is, I think I plead the fifth, because he either has to, and he's too much of an ego. He either has to say, no, I was lying to you, and that he won't get prosecuted for that. I was lying to you. Nope. That's not true. I don't believe that. He won't go to jail for that. However, he has too much of an ego to say he was lying. And so the only thing his attorneys are going to say to him is then, just plead the fifth. Plead the fifth. If he pleads the fifth, we know he was lying. Because that's the only reason why you would do it. Because that's the only new crime.
1: I'm curious about the gain of function question that I know Senator Paul's going to ask him. I feel like that would be the easiest one, to where you've got a lot of data to back up the fact that they were funding what looks like gain of function over there. Mm-hmm. The reason I say looks like,
0: because they change the definition.
1: There's so many ways you could weasel out of that, right?
0: No. No. If you define it the way Rand Paul has and the way the United States always has, but when Fauci testified, if you remember right, the NIH went in and changed the definition. After his testimony, they changed the definition to match what he said. So, no. You know, the only game you're playing is the game he set up.
1: Okay, so now I'm less optimistic than I was before in the insider segment about
0: why.
1: Well, the way you're describing it right there sounds like there are ways that they can be like, well, based off this definition.
0: Oh, that's what he's going to do. Because that's what he did towards the end when they were like, that's not even the definition. That's the official definition. I don't know how you define it, but that's how we define it. And that was the game he played. The only chance I think, I'd like to have Rand Paul on because he's been thinking about it. I think the only way you really get him here is if he perjures himself, because that's a new crime. But I think he's too smart to perjure himself. He would listen to his attorneys and plead the fifth, but he is so arrogant. That's his Achilles heel. In his arrogance, it could be his downfall. 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
2: 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Right all along.
0: So while we're here on popular people, let's just talk about Mom Donnie here for a second. There is an effort led by now the families of the 9/11 victims, and they are demanding that Mamdani does not show up or is not invited for the 25th anniversary of Ground Zero. There's no way he doesn't show up. There's no way. I mean, right? Just in his arrogance, he will show up. The family should plan on something, you know, just if he speaks or he shows up, the whole crowd should just turn around and face the other direction. I mean, a silent protest like that would speak volumes. Any trying to shut him down or anything else, because he's going to come. And, you know, that should tell everybody, you know, something important. When the families of 9/11 get together and they're like, this guy is an insult to the memory of our loved ones. No. He can't be at our 25th anniversary. He shouldn't be there. That's saying something, don't you think? Is it just me that thinks that's a big deal? Like more people should pay attention to that?
1: Oh, no, it's a huge deal. And in the middle of all of that, he's calling for actively protests to hit the streets once Netanyahu gets into the United States. I can't remember the direct quote, but something about how protest is, you know, the bedrock or something along lines of New Yorkers. You got to know they know he knows
0: exactly what
1: he's doing. Mm-hmm. And I know you're going to talk about this later in the show, but I mean, the rampant anti-Semitism that's breaking out all over the world. All over Europe, Canada, everywhere.
0: That's weird. It's almost like somebody predicted that.
1: And that's kind of like the attitude of journalists and leftists all over the world. Like, I don't understand it. Like, why is this happening?
0: Go back and listen to my shows in 2008, 9, and 10.
1: Gosh.
0: I made it very, very clear what's causing this. And what is causing this is the collectivism of socialism. You know, we are in a collective, and whenever you experience as a people collectivism, Marxism, anti-Semitism goes right with it. Why? That has nothing to do with Jews. It has everything to do with the God that the Jews gave the world, that empowers people and looks at them as individuals, not the collective. You've got to kill that God if you want to live in your socialist, communist, collectivist utopia. More in a minute. You know, you think you'd automatically know who the bad guys is in a confrontation until you're actually standing there watching two people scream at each other and you have absolutely no idea who started it. One guy says he was attacked. The other guy says he was defending himself. People are shouting. Somebody takes a swing. The situation's spiraling out of control. Looks like somebody's reaching for a weapon. You know, life doesn't come with a narrator telling you who the hero is. And that's why options are so important. The Byrna is a less lethal self-defense launcher that gives you the ability to stop a threat without having to make some sort of life and death decision. 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
3: 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Oil prices sliding $6 a barrel, with the U.S. and Iran giving diplomacy a chance to breathe with new mediation by Oman.
4: For the past three nights, the United States has halted strikes against Iran. But White House officials are making clear the military option remains on the table, but they are looking at different efforts for both diplomatic solutions and other intense economic pressure, giving this time to work. The U.S. naval blockade does remain in effect, costing the regime hundreds of millions of dollars per day.
3: Fox's Trey Yanks. The Sunday bite of Seattle Food Festival ends with seven people shot, three dead.
5: Two people who we believe were shooting at each other.
3: One arrested, Seattle Police Tyrone Davis. The search hampered for the other with no security cams weeks after Mayor Wilson ordered them turned off, citing privacy and immigration enforcement. 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
8: Checking in on your Monday forecast as we are seeing a few showers popping up on Wink Live Doppler 3X radar throughout the middle of the day and early afternoon hours. Those storms continue throughout the afternoon and evening as they slowly track from west to east. Still could see some showers lingering throughout that evening commute as highs today top out back in the lower 90s. Now, wetter morning commutes are in the forecast Tuesday as well as into Wednesday. We have a closer look at that forecast today on Wink News. I'm Wink News Weather Authority meteorologist Zach Malott.
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13: I'm Melinda Kaiser. 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
15: 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You could even argue worse. And who does David Jolly pick for his fellow statewide candidate? Gwen Graham, someone who's lost statewide. She lost.
14: 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Right, all along.

0: So a couple of days ago, two police cruisers pulled over a billboard truck in Toronto. Not for speeding, not for a bad taillight, but officers were responding to a complaint about the message on the side of the truck being a hate crime. You want to hear the hate crime? Here was the message on the side of the truck. Women and girls deserve safety on the field, privacy and dignity in the locker room, and fairness on the podium. Then it claimed that males are competing in female sports, a website address, and a call to sign a petition. That's it. That's the crime in Canada. Now, police investigated. They didn't take any enforcement action. They let the truck drive away. Rebel News says this is the second time now in Toronto police have gone over a truck with paid advertisement, and the outcome doesn't change what happened because the investigation is the sentence. Remember, governments can make your life a living hell. Somebody made a phone call, cruisers rolled, officers stood on the pavement deciding whether the sentence about locker rooms was a criminal act. What does this mean? Well, if you're thinking about putting an advertisement up on the side of a truck, you're now risking the next police stop. And that cost gets paid no matter what the charge is, okay? Now, you may disagree with the ad. That's fine. You might agree with it. That's fine. Think it's wrong about the science, wrong about the numbers, wrong about the whole question? Fine. That's what you're supposed to do with an argument you think is bad. You beat it. Nobody was threatened. Nobody was told to go and do violence to anybody. A group of women bought advertising space to make a claim about the rules of sports. In this country, you know, that's an argument. And now it's, you know, over before it even begins. The First Amendment does not say Congress shall weigh the harm. It says Congress shall make no law. Five words. They're on walls in Washington, D.C., not up in Canada. Canada guarantees freedom of expression as well. Now, here's why this is so important. Because all of your socialist friends, all of the people who, you know, say the United States is no different than the rest, they'll all say Canada has freedom of speech. No, they have freedom of expression. Listen to this. It's Section 2B of their charter. And it's really clear. Section 1 comes first. Section 1 says every right in the document is subject to such reasonable limits as can be demonstratedly justified in a free and democratic society. Demonstrated by whom? A judge. When? After the complaint, after the investigation, after the lawyers, after the years. So you hold the right, but somebody else holds the ruler. Britain shows you where the ruler ends up. Times of London went to the police forces of England and Wales with freedom of information requests. They found 12,183 arrests in a single year under two communication statutes. Imagine that. I mean, Great Britain is not a large place. You mean, people have no idea. Until you travel, you have no idea how big the United States is. Just in square footage, but also people, okay? 12,000 people in Great Britain. That's sending a message, okay, that anything you say might be deemed grossly offensive, indecent, obscene, or menacing. That's 33 people a day, up 58% from 2019. Now, here's the number that tells you what the laws are actually for. The sentencing for those same offenses fell to 1,119. That's down from nearly 2,000 a decade earlier. So the arrests are way up, but the convictions are way down, which means the arrest was never the means to the conviction. The arrest was the product. Why? Why? Why is this happening? I'm going to tell you in about 30 minutes, there is a totally different view of what's going on that once you have it, I don't think you'll be able to unsee it. And I'm going to give you a sneak glimpse of it today. I'm working on a special that I want to do, and I want to just give you a glimpse of it here in a minute. But it explains everything. Let me take back to January 1965. Canadian government appointed a special committee on hate propaganda. It was chaired by Maxwell Cohen. That's the dean of one of their law schools, who later sat on the International Court of Justice, you know, the one that wants to now arrest Benjamin Netanyahu. On the panel was a law professor named Pierre Elliott Trudeau, 5 years before he'd be the prime minister, signing the very provisions the committee recommended into the criminal code. Now, these were not censors by temperament. They had watched with living memory what organized propaganda had done to the Jews of Europe. And so they were watching neo-Nazi material circulating in Ontario and Quebec. Everything always starts with a good reason. Their report said plainly, free expression should, in most cases, take precedence over any limit placed on it. They're trying to draw a narrow line around the worst thing they had ever seen. And the line would not stay narrow because it never does. When you write laws whose trigger is offense, grossly offensive, likely to be promoted, you know, to promote hatred, you've handled the definition of the crime. And you've handed it to people who can call the police, and then you've handed it to the judge who gets to decide whether that's really what the law is talking about. The act is fixed. The feeling isn't. 60 years later, the tool that was built to stop the Nazis is now stopping a truck about swim meets. This has happened in America. You know the story. It happened under the Sedition Act in 1798 by one of the guys who, I mean, John Adams started the Sedition Act because he didn't like the fact that people were making fun of them. New Jersey, he was in Newark in New Jersey, and they greeted the president with a 16-gun salute. Inside a tavern on the route, a man named Luther Baldwin, he was a veteran of the Continental Army, he fought in the Revolutionary War. He said, as the cannon sounded, one of his friends jokes that they were firing at Adams. Baldwin, who is drunk and happy about this, said he wouldn't care if they fired through the president's backside. Well, the tavern owner turned him in. Baldwin was indicted and convicted in federal court for speaking seditious words defaming the president of the United States. He was fined $150, a fortune to a guy who did, he was a garbage boat pilot. And he was held in jail until he paid it, which was just a polite way of saying you're going to be held in jail. In America, under the Sedition Act, signed by a founding father, enforced by federal judges, 7 years after the Bill of Rights, the first man prosecuted under that act was a sitting congressman, Matthew Lyon. He was from Vermont. He got 4 months and a $1,000 fine for writing that Adams was drunk on pomp and power. Vermont reelected him in a landslide while he was sitting in jail. So on July 4th, 1840, Independence Day, Congress passed Chapter 45, an act to refund the fine imposed on Matthew Lyon long after he was dead. $1,060, $1,060.96, I think, plus interest. 42 years of interest. Because we were wrong. Because our own president got it wrong. A founding father got it wrong. And so they wrote a check to the man's grandchild. That's what a country looks like when it corrects itself. Not a press release, a line in the statute book with a dollar figure attached to it. And they say, we'll never do this again. We've been there before, but we're watching this happen in country after country after country. It's happening in Canada. It's happening in England. It's happening in Europe. It's happening all over the world. I bring this up because we are not like any other country. Everybody wants to save democracy. Let's save democracy. Democracy is not voting. Any tyrant can hold a vote. Democracy is the fight before the vote. The tavern, the pamphlet, the truck driving down the street with something on the side of it that makes people really upset. You take that away, and the ballot is just a receipt for a decision that was made somewhere else by someone else. The answer to a billboard you hate has never been a police cruiser. It's another billboard. Rent your own truck. We're the only country on earth that wrote that no law can change that. And we used to mean it. Do we still mean it? I don't think most Americans have ever considered what it costs to get those words or what it would feel like to live just a few miles north and not have them. Ask Luther Baldwin. He knows exactly what it feels like. We can't allow that to happen in America. But we're getting so divided now. That's why we have to restore the actual principles of the nation. And that's going to be hard. But we do it by living them every single day. All right, more in a minute. 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
4: I'm Taylor Riggs, and this is the Fox Business Report.
5: Both Brent crude, the global benchmark, and U.S. oil, West Texas Intermediate, are holding under $90 a barrel on hopes of U.S.-Iran diplomacy after the U.S. delayed major military escalation against Iran. Stock futures are higher. Bitcoin has recovered ground and is in the $65,000 range, though analysts at Zay Capital Markets say any renewed attacks in the Middle East could send Bitcoin to as low as $60,000. United Airlines approached Delta last year about merging. The Wall Street Journal says United CEO Scott Kirby explored the merger, but the talks did not advance and both airlines moved on. Delta and United are the two most valuable U.S. carriers. Industry officials believe any merger between the two would be impossible because of antitrust concerns. That's your Fox Business Report. I'm Jenny Coselda. Invested in you.
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2: 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Right all along.
0: All right, so the president had a few things to say at the White House Correspondents' Dinner. I don't know who wrote these jokes for him, but they're absolutely brilliant. He had something to say. Well, I guess it was about the Iran war. Listen to this. We have it? Yes, Jason.
12: Oh, I can play it for mine, sure. Yeah, here it is.
13: When, while I have all of the press here in one place, I have to say that we're having an amazing load of accomplishments that the media never talks about. For example, under my administration, a once feared and powerful regime that relentlessly attacked America has finally been toppled. Their former leaders have been removed, and they're now being run by a gay dictator facing internal divisions. But I, for one, wish Barry Weiss all the best at CBS.
0: Listen to that reaction in the room. They don't know what to do. They don't know what to do. That is absolutely brilliant. Brilliant. What was the other one that he...
12: Caitlin Collins.
0: Yeah, Caitlin Collins. Listen to this. This is about CNN.
13: Learned a lesson, but I want to personally congratulate CNN's Caitlin Collins on receiving her award. It was all about me. It's a fake. She shouldn't get the award. It was a fake, but I didn't mind. I said, Caitlin, congratulations. But it was fake. There's no question about it. But she's a young, attractive woman. She never smiles. I said, Caitlin, do you have a smile? Smile. You have a nice position. You're at CNN fake news. You should be a happy person. So smile, Caitlin. Just smile. But we attack, and I thought Caitlin had really made it big with a major new sponsorship, but then I informed her that it wasn't her on the Bud Light can, it was Dylan Mulvaney.
0: Listen.
13: Dylan learned
0: that. No laughter. No laughter.
12: Can I show you this?
0: Yeah,
12: my screen again. He tweeted out this on True Social. Just put superposed her face on Dylan Mulvaney.
0: So funny. So funny.
12: Oh my God.
0: I gotta tell you, it's insane. He got up and he did to that room what Don Imus did to the Clintons, but he did it to the whole room because he's not playing to the room. He was playing to us. He was playing to the American people and he didn't care. Do you know how hard it is to stand in front of a whole group like that and do a joke, a good joke? And no one laughs.
12: Yeah. Yeah. Did you see, right when he started in on Caitlin Collins, Wolf Blitzer?
0: And oh, yeah.
12: Looked over, and there was this other guy that was looking around. It reminded me of, was it Ricky Gervais at the Oscars?
0: Yeah.
12: When they didn't really know what to do.
0: Yeah.
12: For once, someone was criticizing them. And
0: yeah.
12: They were like, oh my gosh.
0: Yeah. What do we do? Good analogy. This was a Ricky Gervais kind of moment.
12: Yeah.
0: Cause it was really well written. Ricky, did you watch it? What did you think What did you think the message from this was? What did he just do?
14: Well, I like how he this evening pivoted from journalists patting themselves on the back, which there was a little bit of that, to actually, no, we're going to devastate you. The real audience for this are conservatives and MAGA supporters across the country, not you insular nerds in D.C.
0: Well, you know, the president, I mean, this was part of the deal. They usually you have a comedian come on and you tear the president apart. And then the president gets up and he responds and he tears the room apart. That's supposed to be it. But they don't have a sense of humor when it comes to them. They don't laugh anymore. They have no sense of humor. They are the most important. It is honestly, it's the Fauci disease. They're the most important. When you question me, you're questioning truth. You're questioning me. You're questioning science. That's pretty much the same thing. You question CNN. You question us. You're questioning truth. And that was the mood in the room. And he questioned them a lot. Good job. Good job, President Trump. All right. More in a minute.

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1: The headlines move on, but the heartbreak and terror do not. Iran and terrorist proxies continue to target Israel. Hezbollah continues to attack in the north, forcing families to live under constant threat and in shelters. But Israel is not only defending her people, she's standing on the front lines against terror that threatens all of us. Even when the news crews leave, the International Fellowship of Christians and Jews is still there, every day, on the ground, providing life-saving aid. Near Israel's borders with Lebanon, a Hezbollah drone recently struck the home of Yelena. She was widowed earlier this year, leaving her alone. She was trapped inside by the blast. Thankfully, she wasn't injured, but she remains displaced. "It's hard these days," she told one of the volunteers for IFCJ, "but I don't want to leave." As Christians, we're called to stand with God's people and pray for those defending Israel and protecting the freedoms we hold dear. 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
5: In the Republican primary for Congress, Michael Carbonara and Casey Askar both call themselves conservatives, but they're two jokers.
6: Blackjack.
5: Michael Carbonara didn't even join the party till late 2024. He's never voted in a Republican primary. Not for Trump, not for DeSantis, not once. He even questioned whether Trump's a real conservative. In court records, Carbonara has been sued for stealing more than $40 million from banks, businesses, even his own clients. Casey Askar did business with communist Venezuela, was sued for embezzlement and theft, and got hit with liens for taxes he didn't pay. He lied about conservative Byron Donalds, and now Askar's expanding his business empire to the Middle East, not Florida. Michael Carbonara and Casey Askar, fake Republicans, real phonies, a bad bet for Florida conservatives.
7: I'm Belinda Kaiser, candidate for Congress, and I approve this message.
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9: Stocks surge as oil prices plunge. I'm Dave Anthony, Fox News. The Dow's up big, 460 points as oil drops more than 6% following a third straight night of quiet in the Middle East. The U.S. did not attack Iran again after 13 straight days of American bombing. But U.S. Ambassador to the U.N. Mike Waltz tells Fox.
10: As the president said, we are locked and loaded. Even more assets are going into theater, but he's giving talk some space. He's giving it a little bit of room.
11: Axios reports the top U.S. military commander in the Middle East, Admiral Brad Cooper, recommended stopping the bombing campaign around the Strait of Hormuz because it has reached the limit of its effectiveness. Despite the pause in military action, countries across the region do remain on high alert.
9: Fox's Trey Yingst in Tel Aviv. President Trump may talk about Iran and oil and gas prices when he goes to Michigan later today, visiting a GM plant campaigning for Republicans ahead of next week's primaries there. The search for a shooter continues in Seattle. The morning after gunfire rang out at a food festival near the Space Needle.
12: Everybody just running. Everybody screaming chaos after that.
13: Stampedes of people rushed from the danger. Police think two people were shooting at each other.
9: Taylor Winkle with Fox 13 Seattle is on the scene. Seven people were caught in the crossfire. Three died.
13: Officers were already in the area. They responded. They say right when they got here, they addressed one of the shooters. That person gave
14: up. That is the person who is in custody.
9: In Germany, the man who attacked a pride parade over the weekend is dead. Shot by police last night when after they found him during a manhunt, he came after them with a knife.
15: Not only is the suspect accused of driving a van into a crowd at a German pride festival, but authorities also say he had previously tried to join ISIS. Investigators say the attack happened on Saturday. They believe the suspect, Abdul Balat, intentionally drove a van into a crowd at the Berlin Pride Festival. Police say he then got out and started stabbing others with a machete.
9: That's Fox's Jeff Paul. 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
2: 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I want you to know how much I appreciate that. I'm Jim Schwartzel. I built 92.5 Fox News because conservatives in Southwest Florida deserve a voice. Long before it was popular, we carried Rush Limbaugh. We gave you Beck, Hannity, and the conservative leaders who helped shape this movement. And we didn't just talk about conservative values, we stood up for them. Years ago, we helped organize one of America's largest Tea Party rallies at Centennial Park, where thousands came together for liberty, limited government, and the Constitution. I'm Jim Schwartzel, the owner of 92.5 Fox News, and I'm running for Congress to keep up this fight. Like President Trump, I'm a businessman, not a politician. I'll stand with him, fight for America first, and never forget where I came from. I'm Jim Schwartzel, and I approve this message. Paid for by Jim Schwartzel for Congress.
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1: Glenn Beck is on.
2: Hello, America. An insider wrote in on Friday and said, my daughter, she's 20, she, you know, works, she pays her own rent, and she likes the president. But I don't know, I don't understand how to talk to her because she said, why does the president only seem to care about Iran when I can barely afford gas? And I think that is a valid question. So I want to take this hour and I want to explain what the president is doing. But I want to start in an unusual place, and I want to explain something to you. The housing bill just passed, biggest housing bill in decades, just became law, and the president did not sign it. The president doesn't have to sign it. By just leaving it on his desk, it automatically then, after a few days, it becomes law. So now it is officially law. But I want to explain the good news, what it does. And then the hidden side that I don't think anyone really truly understands. And it is the big problem that has to be fixed. And then I'm going to come back to the insider whose daughter says, why isn't he fixing these things? I have a very different look on all of this. And we're going to begin in 60 seconds. First, let me tell you about Mercury One. Mercury One and the American Journey Experience, what we're doing to try to carry the story of America into the future is remarkable. During the World Cup, it was so inspiring to see people coming from all over Europe and having their eyes open to the truth about the country. You rarely see that kind of enthusiasm about America from Americans, let alone Europeans. But maybe that's not an accident. Maybe knowledge and understanding about America have been selectively edited out of our education and our lives. And without that true history, we don't have a future. So we have to preserve it, like the ancient scriptures preserved for centuries in clay pots.

0: 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Do it now. Okay, so 2 weeks ago, the biggest housing bill in decades became law. The president never signed it, let it pass without him. And that way, you know, both parties wanted it. He didn't have to necessarily agree with it, but he didn't veto it. So it became law. Now, here's the good thing. Here's what it does do. If you're a company and you own more than 350 single family homes, you are not allowed to buy any more of America's existing houses. Wall Street is now barred from bidding against your daughter on a starter home. That is really good news. Since February, it's been working. Since February, the number of institutionally owned homes listed for sale has more than doubled. Big institutional landlords are all net sellers this year. That's good. That will bring down the price of housing. But now let's read the rest of the bill. And this is the part that no one explains to you. And I'm working on a show that will go into great detail, but it's 90 minutes. And it's pretty complex, but it's stuff that I'm just learning about now. And honestly, I told Jason last night as I was, did you get a chance to read any of it last night? Not yet. I told Jason last night, I said, read it. It's not this, but it feels like we're on the road of something that gets people killed for exposing, because it exposes the real game. Okay. So let me go back to this housing bill. There is an exception for build to rent. So if a company builds a neighborhood of houses designed as rentals from the foundation up, it can own every last one of them. So American Homes for Rent now expects every dollar of its growth this year to come from new construction. The money didn't leave the landlord business. It walked through a door that Congress left open, and it only took about 10 days. Now, we've been here before, and the best example in American history is a brick. The Volstead Act. You know what that is? January 1920. Do you remember what the Volstead Act was? It made it a federal crime to manufacture, sell, or transport alcohol. Okay? But it had a law to leave a door open for the farmer. You can't arrest a man for owning grapes. So it allowed a household to make a small amount of non-intoxicating fruit juice at home. Well, overnight, wine grapes were worthless. Napa was finished. Except somebody in California read that sentence about fruit juice and had an idea. Now, listen to this. I did not know this about history. He took some wine grapes, skin, stems, pulp, all of them, dried them out, and pressed them into a block the size of a pound of butter. It was a grape brick. Perfectly legal. It's juice. And on the package, printed in red, was a warning label. Do not dissolve this brick in a gallon of water. Do not add yeast. And do not leave it in a dark cupboard for 21 days, because it will turn into wine. See what happened? The warning was a recipe. Now everybody who wanted wine could buy that brick, and the recipe was in the warning label. Before Prohibition, a ton of grape concentrate sold for $9.50. By 1924, that brick was fetching $375. Okay? California vineyard acreage went up. How? How is that happening? The federal government outlawed wine, but it accidentally made grape farming the best business in the state. Prohibition did not stop Americans from drinking. It moved the profit from the winery to the cupboard. Now, the anger in this country is earned. The living standards for middle class have gone flat while wealth at the top keeps compounding. People know something's rigged, and they're right. And I've been saying this for a while. Republicans, you better get your ass in gear, because the Democratic Socialists, they have an answer for who rigged it. Billionaires. But that's not the rig. Let me show you the rig. Let's go back to housing. Let me picture in your head for a minute a highway. Two lanes, same direction, same destination on this highway. You're in the right lane. And that's the lane for money you earn by working. And there's a toll booth every single mile. You don't even stop. It just comes out of your account before you ever feel it. The federal, state, Social Security, Medicare, all that, mile after mile after mile. Every time you drive your car, it just racks it up. Okay. The left lane is for money that comes from owning things. There are no booths in that lane. You only pay when you exit. So the man in the left lane, his thing is don't ever exit. His money grows year after year after year, and nobody touches it because he hasn't sold anything. And when he needs the cash, he still doesn't exit. He goes to a bank and borrows against the car. Whatever he has that he has, you know, he's stored up and he's purchased, he goes and says to the bank, here, I've got this house, or I have this car, or I have whatever. Give me a loan against that. Well, a loan is an income, so there's no toll to that loan. So he's spending real dollars at full value, but he's not paying any tax. Then he dies. When his children take the wheel, the odometer resets to zero. 40 years of driving, and nobody has ever paid a toll on it. Not him, not them, ever. Same highway. One lane metered by the mile, and the other free if you're patient. Now, go to a home auction and watch two bidders on the same house. A family and a company. The same house, same price. May the best offer win. Who's going to win? The company is. Why? Why are they willing to pay so much more? Because this is what everybody was saying. They're coming in and they're buying all of these houses way above market price. How are they making any money? The auction was never against two bidders. One of them has a silent partner. The company writes a check for a new roof, and the partner covers a piece of it. A new furnace, a piece of it. The insurance, the property manager, the interest on the loan, a piece of it. A piece of all of that is paid for by the partner. And when the company sells and buys another house, the partner tells the tax man to wait. You don't get any of that. The family doesn't get any of that. New roof comes out of your pocket, every dollar. When you sell, you have to settle up. One of them is bidding with after-tax money. The other is spending, more than he brought. He's not paying taxes on anything. The company wins every time, every single time, and the starter home disappears. And the people who are doing this, they're not evil. All they're doing is arithmetic. Now, that's not a moral failure of the buyer. It's a design feature of the tax code. You remember in 2016 when Hillary Clinton accused Donald Trump of paying little or nothing in federal income tax, and he said, that makes me smart. She didn't have an answer. Because there isn't one. The rules he used were the rules her donor and her use every day. So the left says wealth tax, tax the gains before anybody sells anything. Okay, here's what this means at your kitchen table. Zillow says your house went up $8,000 this year. You didn't sell it. You know, you didn't get $80,000, however much it went up. You have a house with the same leak in the same corner of the roof. And now the bill arrives, and you have to find real money to pay the tax on imaginary money that you are supposedly making, but you didn't make. So it's a second toll booth on the highway where that one already had a problem. And the other lane doesn't have that problem. And the right says, throw them out. 1994, we threw them out. Republicans took Congress for the first time in 40 years. In 2010, the Tea Party threw the Democrats out again. 2016, populists running against both parties. 2020, out they go. Different waves, different parties, different promises, yet our debt and our problems keep growing. Why? I'll tell you why in 60 seconds. 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
2: 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Right all along.
0: So I want you to see how this relates to the guy who said, my daughter is in her 20s. She works. She's trying to find an apartment. She's buying food and gas. And she's like, why is Donald Trump spending all of this time overseas doing all these other things when, you know, the economy is on fire? Okay. Before I get fully to that, I want you just to hear this analogy. Imagine the register at your store. You run a store. And it comes up $200 short at close. Well, you fire the cashier, right? You hire somebody new. Then the next month, it's $200 short. You fire that one. Why is everybody stealing? A third, a fourth, a fifth. Everyone, a different person. They're all stealing from you. But at some point, you stop hiring and you look at the register. Okay? We're on our fifth cashier. Has anybody looked at the register? No one in this story is behaving badly. The wage earner works because the code rewards work. The wealthy man holds on because the code rewards him for holding. The politicians promise that, you know, we'll get them. We're going to get the rich. We're going to get the rich. But they never seem to get the rich. This problem never seems to go away. We keep having it. And the benefit is immediate to everybody except you. Water isn't malicious. It goes downhill. My father used to teach this to me all the time. Goes downhill. Your basement floods every spring. You don't convene a hearing about the water. You go outside and you look at the grade of the yard. That's the fix. Not new people in the same seats. New rules that bind whoever sits in those seats. Switzerland put a debt brake in its constitution. Chile has a fiscal rule that has survived governments on the left and the right. Our own states live under balanced budget requirements. None of them got there by electing better people. They got there by binding the people they elected. So a rule is only as strong as the willingness to keep it. And every one of those countries has suspended its rule in an emergency. Sooner or later, everything is an emergency. True. But a lock on the liquor cabinet was never going to stop a determined man. What it does is make him go get the key in front of his wife. There's no lock. There's no key. We're the wife going, what's happening here? 2 weeks ago, Congress printed a very stern warning label on the side of the American housing market. And somewhere in a conference room this morning, somebody is looking at that bill and they're reading it as a recipe. Wait a minute. They just gave us a recipe on how we can legally make all this money. And so nothing's going to change. Because the system is flawed. And nobody wants to take on the system. No one will actually talk about the system. And that's what I want to talk to you about here in the next 30 days or so. I want to talk to you about how this system is rigged, but not in the way you think it is. Not in the way the socialists think it is. And if we actually want to make a difference, we have to take on that system. Now, let me get back to what the what the insider said. The insider said, I want to read it exactly, that my daughter, she's 20, and she's, you know, living out on her own, pays her own rent, and she likes the president. She voted for the president. But she's just asked me, why does the president only seem to care about Iran when I can barely afford gas? This is the critical thing that no one is talking about in the media. We have talked about this, but let me give you another analogy for this. Think about your house. You're standing in water because a pipe has burst. So you patch it with tape. The water stops. Everybody claps. Then the tape dries out and the basement floods again. That was the first term. What did he do? The basement was flooding. There was no, we needed jobs. We needed the economy turned around. So he knows the levers to push and pull. He can take out the tape and he can wrap the pipes and he can get water out of the basement so it's dry. But soon as he left, that tape popped open and we're back into a worse situation because somebody wants that tape off. Okay. Now here's the rule that you can take to the bank. And this is the problem with Congress right now. Anything one man can do with a pen, another man can undo with a pen. It has to be codified. So watch what he's doing now because he can't get Congress to do anything, right? You seen Congress, the bill, whoa, we did the big, beautiful bill. Yeah, he had to practically break your arms. For some reason, you won't do things like the Save America Act. So he knows he can't get things done through Congress. He has to fix the system. So how are you going to fix the pipe? How are you going to make sure that you're not putting tape there? Because somebody can take the tape off. You have to replumb the entire house. When I give you the rest of this analogy, I think you're going to see exactly what's happening and why we're not seeing the dramatic change in the economy that we had in the first term. First, so much damage was done because of COVID and because of Biden that the economy cannot bounce back as fast as it can. But he's also not trying to do that because that's tape. He has to spend his first 2 years replumbing the entire house. And I'll show you exactly how he's doing that here in just a minute. So stand by for that. Also, I got to tell you, and we'll get into this later. The painting that Mike Malm and I put together for the president about his mother, I get a note from the president this weekend. And for anybody who listens to this show, this will be one of the most satisfying moments of Glenn Beck program listening and Glenn Beck history. This note was the most satisfying thing of all time. And I'll explain that coming up in just a little while. Also, Jason Buttrill is with us. He is covering the insiders, but he's up at the ranch. We're going to continue to talk about Ukraine now getting involved in Iran coming up. First, let me tell you about American Financing.
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7: Fox News, I'm CJ Papa. Gunfire at a food festival in Seattle leaves three dead.
8: Everybody's just running. Everybody's screaming chaos after that.
7: That man describing what happened when two men, cops believe, were shooting at each other. One led shooters under arrest. The manhunt continues for the second suspect. Fox 13, Sean's Chitness outside Harborview Medical Center.
9: We're told one woman went to the operating room and is in critical condition. The other three patients here are in satisfactory condition. That includes the two-year-old boy who was shot at Seattle Center. The remaining two patients are a 23-year-old man and a 39-year-old woman.
7: President Trump travels to Michigan today. The state's primary is next Tuesday. U.S. and Iran continue what is now a three-night pause in airstrikes, although Saudi Arabia claims it shot down drones fired by Iran-backed militias in Iraq. America's listening to Fox News.
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12: We hope you're having a great start to your Monday. Keep that rain gear on standby. Scattered showers and thunderstorms are expected as we head through this afternoon and evening. Otherwise, expect a mix of clouds and sunshine with muggy temperatures. Highs are expected in the lower 90s, but factor in that humidity and it will be feeling more like 102 to 106 degrees. Westerly winds between 5 to 15 miles per hour will keep a lot of that energy farther inland this afternoon. Tomorrow, wetter weather is expected to kick off your Tuesday morning commute. We're timing that for you from the Wink Weather Authority. I'm meteorologist Katie Walls.
13: Hi, I'm Judge Amanda Lee. Levy Reese. Governor Ron DeSantis appointed me to the circuit court because he trusts me to uphold the law, defend the Constitution, protect our inalienable rights, and respect the role of the judicial branch. I believe our rights come from God, not government. And I believe judges have a duty to apply the law as written, not legislate from the bench. I'm Amanda Levy Reese. 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

0: You know, most people will roll their eyes when they hear the president say, and he has said it over and over and over again, $18 trillion in investments, right? It's trillion, isn't it?
1: I don't know.
0: These numbers are all fake to me now.
1: Yeah, they are.
0: But I think it's $18 trillion in investment. You know, Joe Biden in 4 years, he only had $500 million or $500 billion. And now I've got $18 trillion and nobody's talking about it. Nobody's giving me credit. And you hear that. If you don't know what he's talking about, it just seems like, God, will he shut up about this? I'm struggling to make, what difference does that make? He's telling you what he's doing. So let me explain. I started the hour explaining we got a note from an insider. My daughter, 20, pays her own rent. She can't afford gas. She can barely afford food. And she's a fan of President Trump. And she's wondering why does he care more about Iran than, you know, helping me? What happened? He fixed the economy the first time. Okay. I told you, imagine your house, a pipe bursts and you can go down and the water is filling up. You got to stop it, so you put tape around it, okay? And the water stops. Now, if you're like me, that's where I stop because I have no skill in replacing the plumbing. I eventually call a plumber, but I run the risk of that tape drying out or somebody nefarious coming down and taking that tape off, and now my basement is flooded again. But because I wasn't paying attention, now my basement is flooded and it's much worse than it was. That's what happened in 2020. COVID and then Biden, the basement flooded because he was putting tape on. He was taking, he knew all the levers for the economy. I'm going to switch this, this, this, and this. Okay. But it took him his first term to do it and he got it going. He realized that's just putting tape on this. Okay. The economy got good in the first term, but it was tape. So watch what he's doing now. Stuff that you think doesn't matter. Treaties, trade deals, pipelines, $18 trillion. They're going to be building factories, boring stuff, stuff that's in the future. I don't want tape, but that's what we're asking for. I need something to fix this now. This stuff is not tape. This is copper pipe. Okay. You want to rip out a factory in your own town? Good luck. Nobody ever does it. Nobody does it. Once these factories start producing, that's the whole game. He's not just fixing the leak. He's repairing the, he is replacing the plumbing. And that's what he's actually doing. Now, her actual paycheck, she thinks the reason everything costs more is over there because it comes from over the ocean. That's not why everything costs more. It's not. Yes, with gasoline, but did you see the price of oil has gone down? But the people who make the gasoline, they didn't go to, they'll bring it up. The minute there's another bombing, they'll bring the price up, but they won't bring the price down, you know, at the pump. Okay. When one thing gets pricey, gas, it's because ships are getting shot at a very little skinny little strait. Okay. That's one bill going up, and you feel that at the pump and nowhere else, all right? But when everything goes up in the same year, gas and eggs and rent and your car insurance, all of it, that's not the strait. No strait on earth is big enough to raise the price of eggs. That's the money problem. That's the dollars we printed that nothing was ever built to back up. Milton Friedman, I've been reading a lot of Milton Friedman lately. He said in six words, inflation is made in Washington. Nowhere else. Now, that's actually good news if you think about it, because nobody has to win a war to bring the rent down. Somebody just has to stop printing money and then lighting it on fire. And here's why they won't. And this is the part I need you to remember. Friedman said there are four ways to spend money. You spend your own money on yourself and you're careful. You'll check the price. You'll check the quality. But you spend money, somebody else's money, on somebody else, you don't check either one. That last example, that's the federal budget. Now, we're great at talking to people who own things, houses and businesses and stock. As conservatives, we're great at talking about those people. But she's 20. She owns a car. probably 90,000 miles on it. She owns a phone. Her whole life is rent and gas and groceries and the roof over her head. And we don't have a plan. We have a statement from Milton Friedman. Then we act surprised when the other guy who's saying, I'm going to give you all kinds of free stuff, then we act surprised when that's winning. He's the only one who's called her by name. You want her vote? We have to earn it. Friedman had the answer. He said, quit waiting for the right people to get elected. You're going to wait forever. Make it so the wrong people find it profitable to do the next right thing. That's why I talked to you about the housing bill. What did they do? Congress put it in to give an incentive so people can buy and build houses to rent, big businesses. They'll find it profitable to do that. So you're going to have Wall Street firms owning all of the rental properties. And eventually you're not going to like that. Mr. Potter is buying up the whole town. Yes, because it's profitable. And it's not against the law, and he's being encouraged to do that. We have to make it so the wrong people find it profitable to do the right thing. So here's the whole thing. And hand it to your kids. And it doesn't mean anything now, but it is the beginning cornerstone. Your bill is real. What you're feeling is real. The tape is what failed you. The copper pipe is what he is putting in now. Look at the treaties. Look at the investment to build factories. Look at, he just signed a deal to build an oil refinery here in America. We haven't built one since the 70s. He is doing things that are long term because he knows I can put tape on the pipe, but it's only going to last while I'm sitting here guarding the tape. The reason your money doesn't stretch is that it wasn't printed in Iran. It was printed here. The last thing on this, she told her dad nobody's talking to her. She's right. So our job is to inform ourselves on the actual game and then make those politicians, make them talk to you and talk to her. But we have to change the game. And I think that's, I know, that is what he's doing. He's changing the game. However, I don't think it's being changed enough because, you know, this stuff comes down when you lack trust. You know, I've been really looking into socialism in Denmark. And if you're going to do socialism, and it's not even socialism, I can't even say that. If you're going to have a huge safety net, I mean, if you define socialism as having a safety net, then we've been socialist since, you know, 1791. Denmark, they learned this lesson and they said, we're not going to penalize the rich, but we're also not going to make it, we're not going to let the rich have one set of rules and the people have another set of rules. Everybody has the same rules. Everybody has the same rules. That's when things will change. Everyone has the same rules. And it goes back to why socialism doesn't work is because it looks at a collective and then it takes groups of people and demonizes them and takes it from them until there's nothing left. Then they demonize another group and they take it from them and eventually they get to you. What Denmark understood back in the 1990s is we want that big social net. We want that safety net because, you know, at least back then and up until recently, there's such homogeny in that society. Everybody pretty much agrees. And it's a tiny little country. And you can get away with that. You can get everybody on the same page. It's very hard to do that in the United States. But if that's what you want to do, that's what we should talk about. But then we have to address who's going to pay for that. And it can't be the rich. It has to be, you have to look at a former socialist nation that realized socialism is going to fail us and we want, we're not, Denmark is not a nation that wanted to have communism. They knew what that was about. They knew what fascism was like. They didn't want any of that. but they wanted the big safety net. And so they were honest about it and said, okay, that doesn't work. So what will work? And they tried something else, and that does work for them. They can have the free market. They are free. It's easier to start a business there than it is here. It is easier for you to run your business there than it is here. They are more free business-wise. They are more free than we are. That's insane. That's not socialism. What the government does is they make it easy for you to make money, and then it taxes 60%, so they can have the safety net. But again, even the safety net, they have safeguards so nobody's stealing it. Did you see about Ilhan Omar's sister? Now, we find out now that she was apparently part of this whole scheme of milking Minnesotans out of their money. She was part of the scheme of saying, yeah, we're feeding all these children. They weren't. Ilhan Omar. That stuff has to happen. Has to stop. We have to go after those people, whoever they are, left, right, center, doesn't matter. Whoever they are, they have to be jailed, because we have to restore trust. If we're going to fix this, we have to have trust, and we have to be honest about the system. Now, I know this is probably too esoteric for the show, but I'm putting a special together, and we're going to talk about it today when it'll run. But I want to show you this whole game. And that's long term. Now, what's short term? Your kids are being rounded up by socialists. So next hour, I'm going to show you a conversation. I'm going to demonstrate a conversation that you can have with your kids that's not going to get into an argument. Now, that doesn't mean they're going to like it, because you're not going to be arguing anything. You're only going to ask them questions, and they're all fair questions. Their anger level at your questions is going to tell you volumes. How lost are my children? Because these are honest questions. They have answers. But once they start answering it, they may not like the answer. And so they're going to feel trapped, and they're going to feel like, see, you're just part of the problem. No. If they start to, and maybe you should even set it up with this, I'm just going to ask you questions. And if they're not fair questions, if you don't think they're fair, let's have that conversation. Let's not get mad, because I'm only asking you questions and I really want your answer. And it doesn't matter how you answer, but you have to answer. I'll give that to you here coming up in just a few minutes. Those are the kinds of conversations we have to have with our kids. And that's what we're trying to do on The Torch, teach you all of these things. If you believe in this agenda or this mission of ours that I'm on, please join us, glennbeck.com/torch. There's all kinds of educational materials, the best history of America from the Pilgrims all the way up to the end of the Civil War, the first 20 episodes, all commercial free, all available at glennbeck.com/torch. 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All right, back in just a second. Let me tell you about the International Fellowship of Christians and Jews. There's moments when need becomes impossible to ignore, when the story reaches you and refuses to let go. Maybe it's a family huddling in a dark apartment without heat or air conditioning, or an elderly man trying to make a single bag of groceries last an entire week. 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They let them know you're not. What makes the fellowship extraordinary isn't what they give, it's how they give it. They treat every person not as a case number, but as an individual worthy of dignity and worth. And that approach has built a bridge between Christians and Jews that is rooted in something much higher than charity. 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
4: The tropics are getting active, and in Southwest Florida, that matters. A system in the Gulf, a wave in the Atlantic. A storm worth watching. Wink meteorologists are already tracking what could happen next. With Wink Doppler 3X, neighborhood alerts, and forecasts closer to home, Wink helps you know before it reaches your street. When the tropics turn, turn to Wink, the weather authority.
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0: What are the insiders saying about what I'm talking about here?
1: It's interesting. Yeah, a lot of them do have a lot of questions on it. Insider Linda Liu said that something that's hard to explain is Trump is retooling the entire system. But how do how do you explain that, though? The Republicans are not.
0: Because nobody, you know, this is the thing. The press will not even look at what he's doing. They won't even consider that he is retooling the entire world. Presidents, prime ministers, kings all over the world, they know exactly what he's doing. And they're not happy about it because it's making America strong. And they need a weak America, okay? He's making it strong. He's rewrite everything we knew from 1945 plus. That's all being gutted. We're laying new fiber optic lines in completely different ways that put America in the driver's seat. Why do you think when he's shutting down the Strait of Hormuz or he's doing this, they're immediately building all these pipelines so it kills that choke point? And then he killed the choke point that China was trying to get from us with the Panama Canal. He takes their choke point over in the Middle East. It's all about choke points. He's redesigning. So you will not understand that what he's done until that $18 trillion in factory investment is actually built and running and those jobs. And we have factories that can make things from chips, quite honestly, to artillery shells. We have to have factories to build things. And that's what he's doing. And that's long term. But nobody's looking. Nobody's looking at that. We are a fast food society. And our press is disinterested.
2: 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Right all along.
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5: In the Republican primary for Congress, Michael Carbonaro and Casey Asgar both call themselves conservatives, but they're two jokers.
6: Blackjack.
5: Michael Carbonaro didn't even join the party till late 2024. He's never voted in a Republican primary. Not for Trump, not for DeSantis, not once. He even questioned whether Trump's a real conservative. In court records, Carbonaro has been sued for stealing more than $40 million from banks, businesses, even his own clients. Casey Asgar did business with communist Venezuela, was sued for embezzlement and theft, and got hit with liens for taxes he didn't pay. He lied about conservative Byron Donalds, and now Asgar's expanding his business empire to the Middle East, not Florida. Michael Carbonara and Casey Asghar. Fake Republicans, real phonies. A bad bet for Florida conservatives.
7: I'm Belinda Kaiser, candidate for Congress, and I approve this message.
2: 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Right all along.
8: Where is he? I'm Dave Anthony, Fox News. That is the question in Seattle, where police keep searching for a second gunman in last night's shooting at a food festival near the Space Needle.
9: Everyone got scared. I mean, pushing each other, running over signs. I mean, the booth where we were at got, like, kind of almost demolished.
10: The bite of Seattle Festival at Seattle Center turning to chaos and bloodshed after police say two people began shooting at each other Sunday. Seven festival-goers hit in the crossfire.
11: We have a total of three fatalities out of those seven victims. This is a tragedy.
10: Seattle Assistant Police Chief Tyrone Davis, one of the injured, a two-year-old boy. Two guns recovered. A suspect was arrested after the shooting. Another suspect fled the scene.
8: That's Fox's Jeff Manasso. Also last night, in Germany, a terror suspect was shot dead the day after attacking a pride parade in Berlin.
12: A van rammed into a crowd of people gathered in a park in the center of the city, marking one of Europe's biggest LGBTQ celebrations, leaving one dead and 29 injured Saturday night. The suspect also used what was believed to be a machete to do even more damage. The suspect, a 21-year-old German citizen called Abdul B by police of Lebanon origin, was shot and killed by police, cornered in another part of Berlin after a nearly 24-hour manhunt.
8: Fox's Greg Palcott. Israel's prime minister is on a flight to Washington, where tomorrow at the White House, Benjamin Netanyahu will talk about Iran with President Trump, who's paused military strikes with no bombing a third straight night following 13 straight days of attacks. Netanyahu tells Fox the conflict will end
13: when this regime is either toppled or it's sufficiently weakened that it knows it has to end its nuclear program and has to change its course.
8: Oil prices are down more than 6%, something President Trump might tout later today when he goes to Michigan and visits a GM plant and speaks about the economy and campaigns for Republicans before primaries there next week. 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

0: 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This is the Glenn Beck Program.
1: Glenn Beck is on.
2: Hello, America. Welcome to the Glenn Beck Program. We have a terrorist attack that just happened in France. Clearly an Islamic attack. We'll get into that here in just a second. And I want to take you through. So what some of our politicians on the Democrat side have said about the DSA. Now, remember, the DSA, the Democratic Socialist of America, 51% of their board of directors are communists, self-avowed communists. They believe that there should be no private property. Okay. They believe in a totalitarian communist government. They are now putting their platform together, which we told you about the last week or week and a half, that they want to abolish the Senate. They want to abolish the Supreme Court. They want to abolish the president, and they want to abolish our Constitution. Well, other than that, you know, they're fine with everything. Oh, except capitalism as well. The free market's got to go as well. So what are our politicians saying? And what do you say to your kids who are starting to spout socialist stuff? I'm going to give you a conversation I want you to have with your kids. I don't care how old they are. Have this with your kids. And if they get angry with you having this conversation, that should tell you something. And that should tell them something. So start the conversation. Well, I'll lay it out here for you in 60 seconds. First, let me tell you about Rough Greens. 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All right, so let me tell you what Tim Kaine said on

0: DSA growth and how the Democratic Socialists don't bother him as they are growing into the Democratic Party. Cut four.
1: Do you think they have a space within your party?
2: I do think the Democratic Party has always been known, and mostly this is good. Sometimes it's not, as a big tent. And so I don't think that somebody says, I'm a DSA candidate. I don't think you should use that to throw them out. Why would you do that? Candidates have to rise and fall on their own merits. And so, you know, whether you're a DSA member or a third way Democrat, or, you know, I just call myself a small D Democrat.
0: Hey,
2: people have
0: stop.
2: To.
0: If the question were about communists or Nazis, would you say the same thing? It's not right. So if somebody calls themselves a member of the National Socialist Party, you know, we just judge them on their own merits. No, you wouldn't say that, because the National Socialists stand for something. The Democratic Socialists of America stand for the destruction of the Senate, the Constitution. I mean, this is in their platform. So if you're running on a platform that wants to destroy the free market system, wants to abolish all prisons, wants to abolish the Senate and the presidency and the Supreme Court. No, you can't be a part. That's not that we have nothing in common. Now, you can run that way, and I'm not going to condemn you. It's a free country. You can believe whatever you want. But no, no, no. There are standards. But Hakeem says this, cut five.
3: The Democratic Party is not a cult of personality. We're a coalition of public servants. Our diversity of thought, perspective, and life experience, like what Bob brings to the table, is a strength, not a weakness. We are one big tent united by a shared...
0: If they are really, truly one big tent, how come there is no one allowed to be in the Democratic Party and run who is pro-life? Why would you be welcoming people who are anti-DEI? Would you be welcoming in your big tent somebody who says, yeah, I'm against DEI. I'm against, you know, what Fauci did and what our teachers' unions did, closing down the schools. I think that was a mistake, and I can't forgive the teachers' union. Would they be allowed into your party? Most likely not. We've seen them cull everybody over the years. They've narrowed it way down. You have to be in this little deal. But you are welcome if you're against the American system and Constitution. That's okay. Not abortion, not anti-DEI, DEI, but if you're against the system of America, you're in. See, I'm not sure if I'm... I know I'm preaching to the choir here, but these are the questions that we have to ask other Americans. And I'm not sure anymore Americans can think. I'm not sure Americans can reason anymore. You know, Socrates, the Socratic method is just to ask questions. And, you know, what he found, if you ask questions enough, even though they're honest, you'll eventually, the elites will kill you. And that's what happened to him. Because nobody wants to hear those questions. But it says something when you're talking to an individual, and especially your son or daughter, and you can't have a simple question and say, look, I know you think I'm going to try to talk you into Donald Trump or whatever. I'm going to try to make you into conservative. I'm not. I just want to ask you some questions because I've been hearing about socialism from you. And so I want to ask you a few questions. And if you start to get uncomfortable, let's just take a break for a second and just, you know, laugh about something, and then we'll come back to it, because I'm not trying to convince you anything. I just want to ask you questions. And here's the first one. When you say socialism, do you mean the government pays for, like Denmark, 60% of stuff? Or that the government owns things? Because those are two different countries. So which is it? Is there private property? Or do you want just bigger safety nets? Question number one. If it just means the government pays for some things, then we've already been a socialist government since 1790, and the argument is over here. Then we're not saying let's get rid of everything else. We're just saying, okay, we need to argue on taxes and how big that safety net gets. Is that what you mean by socialism? You say the system is rigged. I have my own opinions because I think it is rigged. But I want to know from you, rigged by whom? Who are you handing the rig to? Who is rigging it? And who is going to unrig it? How does that work? You say you're for socialism. Okay. What does a loaf of bread cost today? In the ballpark. You don't need an exact figure. I'm not trying to embarrass you. You don't even know the price of bread. I'm trying. What does a loaf of bread cost today? Or anything? What's it cost? Now, tell me the name of the person who decided that price. Who is deciding the price of bread? Anyone. One name. Corporation. Anybody. So if no one set the global price of bread, how did it get set? And how did it stay roughly right every day in every store for your entire life? Do you know what's causing the price of bread to go up? Have you considered inflation? What is inflation? Can you name one country where the state took ownership of the means of production and the poor got richer? And I'm not trying to be cute. I want an example, and I'll take the best one you got. But where is the place where the poor got richer? And let's look into that. When the border opens, any border, any decade, in this country, which direction do people run? Who built the wall, and which way were the guns pointed? I know things are bad. They are. And I'm not denying that. They are. But I want to see if we have any perspective. Would you rather be poor today or rich in 1900? By the way, one of you has antibiotics. The other one doesn't. Would you rather be poor here or poor in Africa? If you and I both make an agreement, we both make a trade. I walk into your store and I make a trade and we both walk away happy. Who got hurt? Someone has to decide what your work is worth. Do you want it to be you and the person paying you or a third man with an army who's never met either of you? You know, one example that I learned as I was getting ready for today's show and trying to find examples of the free market. You know, when Mao came into China, all these people starved, and they were starving on the farm. And it was because he just told them to do things that farmers just, they know that won't work. So 18 farmers in a starving commune met at night in China. And they divided the collective land into family plots, okay? Every household kept whatever it grew past the state quota. So they all had to have a quota, but it was not working with a commune. They were not making even the state quota. They were starving. So they got together at night and they said, let's divide this up. We're going to keep it to ourselves, but you keep your plot is this, my plot is this, my plot, your plot is this, and divided up 18 different ways, and then said, you keep whatever you grow on that land, you have to hit the state quota, but then you don't share that with anybody other, no other farmer, okay? You keep it. Most of them couldn't sign their names, So in secret, they pressed their thumbprints into the paper and they added a clause. If any of us is executed for this, the rest will raise his children until they're 18. Okay? Because they expected to die for the crime of private property. So now the harvest comes. Well, it is so far above anything the commune had ever produced, it couldn't be hidden. And they expected now China is going to come in and they're going to kill us. They're going to kill us all because we took this as private property. Well, it took a couple of years, but they didn't get what they expected. Instead, the household responsibility system became national policy for China. They still didn't own the land, but it was the largest reduction of poverty in recorded history of the human race that was underway. They took land that none of them owned, and they said, just for our purposes, you own this square, I own this square, whatever I produce, I keep, whatever you produce. What is that? That's the free market system. You keep what you produce. By the way, that thumbprint, that contract, it survives. It's now in the National Museum of China, and we're just putting it up on the screen. That's it. These poor farmers that were starving to death decided to risk their lives and say, private property is important. That's not private property in China. They still don't own it. They have a lease, I think, of 10 years. And the state, if any of them misbehave, the state can just take it. So they still have to be loyal to the state and do everything the state says. But they can lease that land, which I guess some people would be fine with. You know, the problem is America was built on private property. We were built on that. And everything, all private property is going away now. You know, at least we are a lease and rent kind of society. And unfortunately, the housing thing, that housing bill that just went through, is going to encourage more people to rent. Well, then you never own, and if you don't own, you don't actually own an asset that can appreciate, and so you can't get richer. You're always paying just to survive, and that's what's happening in China. Okay. Ask your kids these questions, and just try to have a rational conversation, and listen to them. Don't try to teach them anything. Listen to them. Ask the questions, and listen. Again, don't argue. Your goal is to have a rational, reasonable conversation so you can hear where they are and you can hear, can they still think? You can push back and say, have you thought of this? Or when you ask, it's better to basic question on their answer. When you say this, I just want to understand, do you mean X, Y, and Z? Have that conversation with your kids. And then later this week, let's talk about it. Let's have you call in and tell me what happened with that conversation with your kids. Just ask them those questions. Ricky, can we tweet those out? I'd like to invite you to have a conversation with your family and then come back later this week and tell me how that went. All right. More in just a second. I got to tie all of this up to the socialists and what is happening with the Red-Green Alliance, because that is critical right now. The Red-Green Alliance, the red is the socialist, the Marxist, the communist. They're making their move all over the country now. And the green, which is the Islamists, they are now making their move. There was a terrorist attack over the weekend in Germany, and there is another terrorist attack that was just broke about 25 minutes ago in France. I'll tell you about it and then why it matters to you coming up in just a second. Every piece of your life is connected. 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
0: All right, there's three stories that I want to get to here, and then I'm going to tie them together with some questions in about 5 minutes, so stand by. But first, let me give you some updates. First, the latest, French police have arrested a man after he attacked three women with knives in Paris. French police detained a man Monday after he attacked three women with knives. The man attacked the three women who were aged 19, 24, and 36 with two kitchen knives, severely wounding two of them. A video aired on the social platform X, verified by Reuters, shows a man with long black hair wearing a cream tracksuit and wielding one big knife in each hand, stabbing and attempting to stab a young woman. It is unclear if the woman was injured. Another part of the video shows the same man lying on the ground, immobilized by bystanders, while the two knives are lying nearby on a pedestrian crossing. "It is Allah who commanded me," the man lying down on the floor said. Nunes said the man had been detained by an off-duty police officer. "I pay tribute to him. It was a courageous act," he said. The motive of the attack is unknown. You rolled your eyes, didn't you? When I said that, you rolled your eyes. I know you did.
5: I did.
0: Okay. The police added they haven't verified the identity of the attacker, and his declarations were incoherent while he was being arrested. So they weren't sure if what a whole world heard on X, where he said, "It was Allah who commanded me," they're not sure if that's what he really said. Okay. I'm going to take you to Berlin in just a second, and then Great Britain, and then here. And I have a series of questions to ask the left. We'll do that in just a second.

0: You know, life doesn't wait. 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Maybe it's the morning stairs. Maybe it's the garden that you used to tend, the bike that's been gathering dust. 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You're starting to slow down. 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
1: Fox News, I'm Therese Crowley. Markets rising and oil prices falling, $6 a barrel, with the U.S. and Iran giving diplomacy a chance to breathe.
8: There are indirect talks happening behind the scenes. We do know for the third straight night, the United States has halted strikes against Iran, but White House officials are making very clear the military option remains on the table as the administration explores both diplomacy and increasing economic pressure.
1: Fox's Trey Ying says the administration rejects New York Times claims that the U.S. is running out of interceptor missiles to protect U.S. bases. CENTCOM assures we have enough. President Trump visits General Motors testing grounds in Michigan, complete with a drag race as automakers pivot back to full-size SUV and pickups from EVs. Senator Lindsey Graham's D.C. memorial tomorrow with Ukraine's President Zelensky and Israel's Netanyahu attending. 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
11: Checking in on your Monday forecast as we are seeing a few showers popping up on Wink Live Doppler 3X radar throughout the middle of the day and early afternoon hours. Those storms continue throughout the afternoon and evening as they slowly track from west to east. Still could see some showers lingering throughout that evening commute as highs today top out back in the lower 90s. Now, wetter morning commutes are in the forecast Tuesday as well as into Wednesday. We have a closer look at that forecast today on Wink News. I'm Wink News Weather Authority meteorologist Zach Malott.
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0: So right now you have attacks all over the world that are happening. And I believe the Red Green Alliance is a death cult. And I've said it before, but I believe it's a death cult. And if the Democrats and those who vote differently than I do don't start to recognize we're in bed with a death cult here. This is not good. They want total destruction of everything that we hold dear-ish. You don't even have to hold it dear, dear-ish. You like your country-ish. You know, you like some things to change. And I'm in some ways, I'm like that. I'm a diehard for the Constitution and our history, but I want a lot of things to change. I don't want to go back to the way it was. The way it was doesn't work. Let us hear. But now you have an attack today by an Islamist in France. You have another attack in Germany. Germany's getting really bad, is it not, Jason?
1: Oh, yeah. One of the worst, I would say.
0: Yeah. And tell me about the attack this weekend in Germany, in Berlin.
1: Oh, so he was already convicted of planning at least one terror attack. But then he was let out conditionally. And he was assigned to complete up to, I think, 26 anti-terrorism or anti-radical classes.
0: Okay. We got him a class. Okay, that'll work. Here's the thing. I played for you the audio of the two leaders of the Democrats saying, we have no problem with the DSA, and they're welcome in this party. Okay, well, that's interesting, you know, to take that view on things, but okay. I don't know what you have in common with them, and that is the problem. Now, look at what's happening in New York with Mamdani. That is socialists and Islamists working together. That's what happened in Iran. I want to ask the people who are LGBTQI2 plus, whatever it is, I want to ask you a few questions. First, I'll need to give you a little bit of history, because I'm going to give you a name. If you're a socialist, you're a Marxist, you probably know this name. The rest of us don't. September 1978, 52-year-old Frenchman gets off a plane in Tehran. He's got a press pass and a notebook. His name is Michel Foucault. He was the most influential philosopher alive at the time. Everything you recognize now, what's happening in our universities, the theory about power, identity, sexuality, all of it runs back to this guy. He was a gay man in Europe that had just stopped arresting men like him. So he goes to Iran to watch the revolution, and he comes back a total believer. And he files his dispatches with an Italian paper and a French magazine. And what he described was not politics. It was something closer to like the rapture. He had found people willing to walk unarmed into rifles for something they couldn't be talked out of. And he called it political spirituality. Okay. A thing the tired, comfortable West had traded away. These people still had it. Okay. So he goes back in November. And he writes that the whole nation has risen against the whole state. And he meant it as praise. He was warned. And this is the part that matters. That same month, a letter ran in the French press from an Iranian woman writing under the name of Altusa H. She told him plainly that he was romanticizing men who would build a prison. And the ones cheering in the streets, like him, would be the first ones in that prison. And that all these Western intellectuals had a habit of admiring from a distance what other people had to live inside. She wasn't a critic from the right. She was an Iranian woman who could see what was coming. So this philosopher, he answers her. He didn't change his mind. Khomeini then comes home in February. The revolution consolidates in 11 days. Within months, the new courts begin handing down death sentences. And among people that were hung were men convicted of homosexuality. Remember, he's a homosexual in France. One of his big things was France is finally moving to decriminalize this, et cetera, and the West was doing that. This is the man who taught the West how to think about sexual freedom, and he had endorsed the government that now is executing homosexuals inside of a year. This is why I warn you, because this is the receipt. We've been here before. Okay. So what does all of this mean? He publishes in 1979, he publishes a piece in Le Monde called It's Useless to Revolt. His defenders say this is his reckoning. And it is a serious essay. It's an argument that the act of rising up against tyranny has worth even when the thing that follows it is terrible. That you can't tell people who stay on their knees because the future is uncertain. That's not nothing. It's an idea that a decent person can hold. So he's saying, even if it's worth supporting, even if it turns out to be a horrible thing. Okay. But here's what this essay never did. It never named the courts. It never names the hangings. It never says, I was wrong about this part. It's a defense of a revolt in general, published at the exact moment a specific revolt required a specific accounting. So he lives 5 more years. And he's at the height of his power, lecturing in Paris and California. He's teaching at Berkeley, California. He's publishing until the month he dies in 1984, in tragic death. He wasn't silenced. He's not ignorant. He never took it back. Now, I was thinking about this last night, and I thought, what should he have written? I mean, here's the paragraph I think he owed the world. And I'm putting words in a dead man's mouth, and I'm telling you I'm doing that. But, and you know, I don't normally like it, but I think it's worth it in this case. He should have written, I went to Tehran, and I mistook intensity for justice. I saw men willing to die, and I assumed that anyone willing to die for a thing must be right about that thing. I was warned by a woman who lived there, and instead of listening to her, I answered her. The government I praised is now hanging men for what I am. I was wrong. This is not going to end well. They weren't hanging homosexuals before this, and now they are. It's wrong, not partly, not in hindsight. I was wrong in a way that could have been avoided at the time. And the people who are dead, who would not care what a French professor wrote, deserve, I have to write this. They deserve me standing up and saying I was wrong. That's it. That's all it would have taken. But 9 or 10 sentences. But it never came. Why? You've watched people do this your entire life, and you're seeing it happen right now. An honest mind treats being wrong as information. A weak one treats it as injury. So how is he actually wrong? 3 ways. And they're still on the market today. He judged a movement by how it felt to the people inside instead of by what it would do to the people underneath it. Passion is not a moral argument. Everyone who has ever built a gallows was passionate. He had spent his entire career teaching that Western liberal institutions, the courts, the rights, the rule of law, were masks that power wore. Fine, argue it. But when a movement shows up to tear those institutions down, he had thrown away the only ruler that he had left to measure what replaced them. If everything is a mask, then you can't tell the difference between a constitution and a firing squad. And he was warned. This is not about philosophy. This is about character. It's about intentional self-imposed ignorance or blindness. If you have a chance to talk to a young person or a socialist or anything else, you might have an argument this week. You're going to see a young person marching under a flag flown by men who would put them in prison in the country she or he is marching for. And you're going to want to say something cutting. Don't. If it comes out of your mouth sounding like you don't care what happens to her, then you've lost. And quite honestly, we deserve to lose. I'm not talking about being polite. Some rules. Rules are the difference between winning and getting embarrassed. If you want to win this fight, don't say Palestinians, say Hamas. A people is not a militia. Merge those two words and you're going to lose, because I've done this before. You'll spend the entire week defending yourself instead of making your point. And the person you're trying to reach will never hear the argument at all. There was a terrorist attack from somebody who was a former ISIS. Well, which one was that, Jason? I've lost track of them. There was an ISIS guy who was trying to support ISIS.
1: That was Germany.
0: That was Germany. Yeah. Okay. You know, they will tell you that nobody's marching for a caliphate and blah, blah, blah. But they are. But I wouldn't argue. And don't argue with a group. Argue with a person one at a time. And ask hard questions. Name the country or the region where you, as LGBTQ, could walk down the street holding your partner's hand and not be harassed. Is there anywhere with the Hamas, Hezbollah, Iran, anywhere that you'll feel comfortable, the people you are supporting, if you flew there tomorrow and marched under the same LGBTQ AI 2 plus, whatever it is, what would happen to you? Not what should happen to you, but what happens to you? Can you quote any lines from anybody in this movement where they have promised to protect LGBTQ rights? One line where they have taken a hard stance. Let me ask you this. Have they ever marched for you? Ask those questions and just stop. Let them answer. And when they answer, take it seriously. Because the good ones will have a real reply. And you better be ready for it. The strongest version isn't Hamas is kind to gay people. Nobody. It's this. They'll say, I oppose the killing of civilians, whether or not those civilians would like me or not. And that's a serious moral position, you know, a better one than the alternative, because a principle that you extend only to people who would extend it back is a trade, and that's not. So just agree with that. And then ask the only question left. Then the opposite of killing, why are you flying their flag? Because opposing a war is not the same as endorsing the men running it, right? Make them defend the endorsement of the people who are running Hamas and Hezbollah and the Palestinian Authority. Because it's not the compassion, it's never the compassion. And if they can't answer, don't spike the ball. Let the silence, you know, Foucault had the silence available to him for 5 years, and he used it to say nothing. We've got a better use. It is time for Democrats. It is time for people who are homosexual, have different lifestyles than mine, whatever. It is time to ask yourself serious questions. What happens to me if Glenn Beck's right? What happens to me if they're using me like they did in Iran? What happens then to me, my friends, my lifestyle? What happens? You better think that through. All right, more in just a second. There are some things that you should absolutely never have to become an expert in. You shouldn't have to know how to rewire your house's electrical system, although this weekend I thought I might have to be. 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
6: I'm Susan Lee, and this is the Fox Business Report.
7: The Dow was up more than 600 points in early trading before pulling back, and crude oil prices moderated after the U.S. paused attacks on Iran. Crude is off recent highs. Brent crude at $90 a barrel, West Texas Intermediate at $84. There's a corporate shakeup. Julie Masino, the embattled CEO of Cracker Barrel, is stepping down August 10th, though she'll remain with the company in an advisory role until October. She'll be succeeded by an industry veteran, David Dino, former CEO of Bloomin' Brands, Outback's parent company. Masino was targeted by activists on social media after the chain changed its logo and remodeled restaurants because of slowing sales. The company later reversed the changes. That's your Fox Business Report. I'm Ginny Cosolda. Invested in you.
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13: The tropics are getting active. And in Southwest Florida, that matters. A system in the Gulf, a wave in the Atlantic, a storm worth watching. Wink meteorologists are already tracking what could happen next. With Wink Doppler 3X, neighborhood alerts, and forecasts closer to home, Wink helps you know before it reaches your street. When the tropics turn, turn to Wink, the Weather Authority.
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0: One of the greatest portrait artists, I believe, of our day is a guy named Mike Malm. And he's a friend of mine. And I was painting this painting of the president's mother a few months ago. And I had like 3 days. And I can't paint that fast. And I asked Mike, can you come over and help me with this? And so he came over and he helped. And it's this beautiful painting. So gave it to the president. I just got a note from the president over the weekend. Glenn, prime location on the way to the White House. Took down, that makes me so happy. Took down President Wilson's wife, Edith, and put up Marianne McLeod Trump. President DJT. I got to tell you, to know that a painting that I gave the president is there in the White House is amazing. You can see it on tour. Ask the tour guides, apparently. You can see it while you're on tour if you tour the White House. To the fact that it replaced Woodrow Wilson's wife is a dream come true.
1: Incredible.
0: It's an absolute dream come true.
2: .5 Fox News. Right all along.
0: Let me tell you something about Medicare that nobody in Washington is going to say out loud. 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It's free. It takes about 20 minutes. And you'll finally have a straight answer. 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
2: Limited time for diplomacy. I'm Lisa Brady, Fox News. After a pause in fighting, President Trump says either diplomacy with Iran goes fast or not at all. Just telling Axios not much time when answering how long he's willing to give talks. Also warning he's ready for strong military action if talks fail.
3: For the past three nights, the United States has halted strikes against Iran. But the White House is very clear. The military option remains on the table as officials give both diplomacy and economic pressure time to work.
2: Fox's Trey Yingst in Tel Aviv.
3: Iranian officials spoke publicly today for the first time in days, indicating that indirect talks are ongoing. The country's foreign ministry spokesperson indicated Iran's national security would guide decisions in the days ahead.
2: Meantime, Israel's Prime Minister Benjamin Netanyahu has a White House meeting with President Trump tomorrow. Oil prices are sliding for now. U.S. crude getting back under $84 a barrel. The search for a second suspect after a deadly shooting during a food and musical festival in Seattle yesterday.
4: Witnesses describe a scene of chaos as thousands of visitors ran for cover. Police have one young adult in custody but are looking for another. The two gunmen appeared to be shooting at each other. Police recovered two weapons at the scene but did not offer a motive.
2: Fox's William Lajeunesse. Three people were killed, four others hospitalized, including a two-year-old boy. An update just in on longtime Republican Senator Mitch McConnell, who's been out of the Senate for more than a month with medical issues. A statement from the Office of Attending Physician says McConnell has been discharged from hospital care, but still recovering from a fall at home in June with childhood polio, still a significant factor, and he's not yet medically cleared to leave a rehab facility and return to the office. McConnell, in his own statement, says he looks forward to getting back to the Senate soon. 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
10: Markets trade lower to kickstart the week. Tech stocks slide lower here today. Investors will be paying very close attention to a stacked week of quarterly earnings for big tech, where these earnings will either soothe investors' fears over a widespread AI spending or add to the concern. Now, today's income strategy is at 10.3%. 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

0: Welcome in, Monday edition, Clay and Buck. Appreciate all of you hanging out with us. We are both down in the great free state of Florida. The timing on that a bit interesting because we have ridiculous revelations coming down from Anthony Fauci's diary and what it represents. We are going to potentially allow Buck to do a dramatic Dr. Fauci reading of some 1,100 odd pages as Fauci is set to be called to testify on Wednesday, I believe, of this week in front of Rand Paul. Rand Paul has been sharing many of these documents, this whole 1,100 page Anthony Fauci diary, everything that he kept, which shows how obsessed he was with fame, with celebrity, with other aspects of that we will be discussing. President Trump at the rescheduled White House Correspondents' Dinner. Thankfully, nobody was injured this time at the White House Correspondents' Dinner. There was no assassination attempt. We've got the Democrat Socialist of America platform. Shannon Bream did a fantastic job on Fox News Sunday talking to the Democrat Socialist and actually just laying out what they truly believe in. And it is quite eye-opening. I would suggest that many of you are going to enjoy hearing that if you have not already. We've got a lot of other fun and frivolity headed your way. But Buck, over the weekend, the 1,100 some odd pages of Anthony Fauci's diary comes out, and he appears, based on these entries that he wrote, to be even more of a sociopathic moron than many of us believed him to be. And so as we break all this down, the likelihood here, as the testimony gets closer, now he was pardoned, and that certainly is providing him some measure of protection. Rand Paul would say that means that he cannot actually take the Fifth Amendment because there is no prosecution that he might feel as if he is in danger of, although we will, I mean, honestly, that's just kind of a legal wormhole. But Buck, you and I think, are not surprised by the revelations that came out from these diary entries, but it is kind of stark to see in real time Dr. Fauci acknowledge that he knew that the lab leak theory was overwhelmingly the likely outcome, that he knew the overall death rate from COVID was a fraction of what he testified it was likely to be, that he was the person who got schools shut down, and that there were many people in media that were constantly texting and cheerleading him and criticizing and demeaning anyone who said anything negative about him at all, that he was constantly recording the famous people that he was talking to, that he was obsessed with fame, and as a result, he was never going to allow COVID to recede because it was the reason that he mattered. All of these things, Buck, I guess kind of jumping off right off the top, did anything truly stand out to you? I'll tell you what stood out the most to me, but for you, as you were looking through these revelations, props to Senator Rand Paul, who has been going after Fauci, I would probably say more aggressively than anybody else in government for years now. What stood out to you about the Fauci?
1: Let me give you all a few diary entries released by the very mean anti-science Rand.

0: Paul, anti-science, whereas me, the Fauci, I am pro-science.
1: I want to be clear. I am quoting now. Ready for this?
0: Press is going wild with me. Front page in Washington Post yesterday. Op-ed by Maureen Dowd in New York Times today about me and my relationship with POTUS. Also a profile by Peter Nicholas on me in The Atlantic.
1: Dear diary entry number two.
0: Big front page article about me appeared in the Washington Post. Very flattering. The situation with my national and international fame is explosive, Clay, and really unimaginable. It is not hyperbole to say today I am the most famous and talked about person in the country and one of the most recognizable in the world. Countless profiles on me in multiple media.
1: End quote. Other than saying Clay's name there for a second because I couldn't help myself. All of that, this guy wrote about himself
0: at the absolute peak of the pandemic panic. I want you. This is not 2 years into it. This is not as it is fading out. This is as people are not hugging their grandkids. Their weddings are canceled. School is shut down. Businesses are going under. People are terrified everywhere. And Clay, Fauci's writing, "Dear Diary, it's amazing how much all the fancy journos love me."
2: Yes.
0: This is beyond what I even thought, what you even thought was possible. How could anyone not have seen through this guy? It was so obvious, Clay. He was such a little clown and a vicious one, too. To this day, I see people walking around the airport in masks. Fauci refuses to. He could give one public statement to say, "Yeah, guys, it was actually all a waste of your time. It does nothing. Just walk around, breathe the air. It's okay." He won't do it to this day. He is a horrible human being, and this dump of his Dear Diary entries just adds to what we knew. But the part of it that I think is even more on a policy side maddening, he absolutely knew that it wasn't from the wet market.
2: Yes.
1: In the very beginning. He
2: yes.
1: absolutely knew.
2: And I grabbed this. I won't do the accent, Buck, but he also, this is direct from his diary. He has, now that everybody acknowledges shutting down schools was a disaster. You and I fought for years. I went to my local school board and spoke out against masks and spoke out in favor of schools being open. We fought these battles for years. Fauci now says, "Well, it wasn't me who shut down schools. I didn't have anything to do with that." Unfortunately for him, his diary, here's an entry. "I spoke with Bill de Blasio, mayor of New York City, and convinced him, based on what I was saying publicly and my conversation tonight, to close the New York City schools. He had already decided based on what I was saying on TV. I went on to tell him he should close the bars and restaurants in New York City. He said that he would base this on my recommendation. I had a similar call with Ann O'Leary, the chief of staff of Governor Gavin Newsom of California. Ann said that based on my TV appearances today and yesterday, the governor has decided to close the schools in California as well as the bars and restaurants." And then, Buck, to the obsession with fame, "When I left the White House and crossed Pennsylvania and 17th Street, several cars honked their horns and shouted, 'Thank you,' out the window." So he's bragging about the fact that all of New York and all of California effectively are shutting down everything, schools, bars, restaurants, all of it, based on his private recommendations that also coincided with what he was saying on television. Now that everyone acknowledges, by and large, what do you think it is now, Buck? 80-20, 90-10, that people say, "Oh, you know, we probably shouldn't have shut down schools for as long as we did." When we started on this program, Buck, I think it was still in like the 2022, in the winter of 2021, maybe, they were still making kids sit on barrels outside socially distanced in New York City playgrounds to be able to eat their lunch. This guy needs to go to prison for the rest of his life. I'm sorry. I know there's all sorts of legal complexities associated with it, but the fact that no one has paid a price or had any consequence at all for all the lies that they told, for all the lives that they ruined, And this objectively proves that much of what he has been saying in public, oh, I didn't get the school shut down. Oh, there's a consensus that this that it came out of animals and all the experts on it. One thing that stands out to me, Buck, is just how little science he actually was involved in and how much of this, which you and I talked about, was he was just a master of political bureaucracy because he was the highest paid and one of the longest serving government employees of all time. He knew how to grease the skids and make things work in his favor.
0: He also had really had a trial run of this health propaganda, sort of, biomedical state propaganda stuff. He was part of convincing our generation that you better be really careful as a heterosexual male because HIV is going to tear through all everybody without any differentiation between lifestyle choice, etc. It just wasn't true. It wasn't true in this country. But
2: yes,
0: they wanted to freak everybody. Fauci was at the heart of that and never took any account. Now, there was also part of it they believe was push because they wanted to destigmatize HIV. So they wanted everyone to think, you know, you better watch out. Your college sweetheart, you know, your first time, you might get HIV. That was all
2: which
0: part
2: is
0: of the Fauci.
2: That's what everybody around my age was taught. I went to
0: a
2: public school
0: this.
2: And we had HIV ceremonies. I mean, discussions and programs. And we were all told if you have sex, you might die of AIDS.
0: But at NIH guidance, I remember at my yearly, I had a college physical every year. And they're like, we're giving you an HIV test. And I was just like, I don't think I need an HIV test. Like, no, we do it for everybody.
2: Yeah, same thing
0: you
2: happened
0: know,
2: at my college.
0: I asked the nurse once, I said, how many positive tests have you gotten back in like 15 years of doing this at college? You know what the answer was? She said, zero.
2: Same.
0: So they did it for everybody.
2: I asked the exact same question at GW. I was like, how many people have ever tested positive for HIV?
0: Yeah.
2: I was like, has anybody ever tested positive for HIV that's a student at George Washington University? And she said, no, we've never had anybody test positive.
0: But see, I want to be very clear. That is a Fauci policy, everybody. Fauci was all his grubby little fingers were all over that as well. You know, the sort of panic, whatever's politically convenient for the health apparatus at the time. Anyway, back to this. I'm just saying people should have seen this a mile away. What's amazing to me is that there's not more accountability from audiences. Like, for example, I'll give you an example. Andrew Ross Sorkin. I'll just name check somebody. He's on CNBC. He's supposed to be really smart. Why were we so much more correct on everything COVID related than him? I mean, that's just the name that comes to mind. There are 1,000 names that could come to mind. But I'm just saying, you know, he was the one that lectured the guy. He said, I'm sorry, it's science. You know, who are these people? You're not as smart as you think you are. Maybe it's time that they just say, you know what? I'm sorry. All the so-called hillbilly Trump voters somehow knew that this was a giant scam years before the rest of the country did.
2: I will also add one more clip, Buck, because I read so much of this and my jaw dropped. The fact that he was doing this and he was intermixing how many cases there are and how famous he was is downright sociopathic, right? To be saying, hey, now if you truly thought COVID was a big issue, hey, now we've got 50,000 cases across the country. And then your next is fabulous piece on me in the Washington Post. Like the disconnect between the peril and plague that is afflicting the nation, and you're celebrating the fact that you are having the apex of your career. Listen to this, Buck. Had a great call with Barbara Streisand. She called my cell at 6:05 p.m. She wanted to know if it was okay to get the mRNA vaccine. I told her yes. We then started discussing life in general. I told her that I was listening to her songs on Alexa. She didn't know what Alexa was. I accidentally butt-dialed her later in the evening, and she said she was going to call me anyway since she wanted to know if there was any difference between the Moderna and Pfizer product. I told her none. I then explained to her more about Alexa. I brought the phone over to Alexa and asked to play songs by Barbara Streisand. When the song came on loud and clear, she started laughing and absolutely loved it! Exclamation point. This is like the fact that he wrote all this down, Buck. I was flabbergasted as I read through that. It is a megalomaniac decision to have an 1,100-page diary that all it does is just reflect your day to day. He thinks that he is one of the most important figures in the history of science.
1: Yes.
2: And the reason why he kept this diary was because he wanted his entire life story basically out there.
1: So, Clay, during COVID, I think I used the term megalomaniac about Fauci every day for like 18 months. Okay. This was my part about this as well is this is not that hard. People should have seen this. And if you were fooled by this, you should ask yourself why. Now, our people listen to us because they weren't fooled by it. But I just mean it in a very general sense.
2: Or, Buck, a lot of people found us because they had basic common sense and they were just looking for someone in media to be saying what they knew to be true but could not find anywhere.
1: Fauci masks, for those of you who have seen the Schwarzenegger meme from Predator where it's Carl Weathers and Schwarzenegger locking arms, that was masks don't work and Clay was Arnold and I was Carl and that was how we actually met.
2: Yes.
1: I was like, who's this sports guy who realizes this is crap? Oh, I didn't realize we're going to be hanging out.
2: And once every school opened, the only reason I'm still furious about this, and we actually should talk about, will this be covered? Right? Because right now, you're hearing it from us. You're going to know. We shared the links. Lots of people out there who are in normal land of media ecosystem are going to have no idea that any of this is out there, or they're going to think there's no way these diary entries, these journal entries are real. We'll talk about that more and,
1: there is a hearing.
2: And discuss. There is a hearing. There's a hearing. I hope they cover it on Wednesday. One of the fun things about being a parent, you get to be a kid again through the eyes of your kids. Our sponsor, Rapid Radios, embodies that with their walkie-talkies, except these aren't just fun, cool, nostalgic reflections of the walkie-talkies you remember that you might have played with. We had the G.I. Joe walkie-talkie when I was a little kid. They allow you to connect with anyone, anywhere in the U.S. with the push of a button. They connect to the same nationwide LTE networks that connect cell phones and other electronics. 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

0: Memories of the masks he wore. Dr. Fauci's diary. 1,100 pages, everybody. You go through it, and whatever self-regard, whatever grandiosity you think this guy was suffering from at a clinical level, it was just a tiny... That was just the beginning of it. That was just the tip of the iceberg. We've got that to talk about. We also have the DSA, Clay. I thought this is really interesting. Democratic Socialists of America platform. Like, what do these people actually want?
1: Yes.
0: I think we should talk about that because there are candidates who have won primaries. And there are more who might win more than just those primaries. So I think we should have that discussion as well. But we can also talk Fauci memories of the way we were.
1: Do you think, Buck, I want to dive into media coverage of this. There is a calculated attempt from people who know they were wrong to now just pretend none of this ever happened. What happens now? Let's talk about that when we come back.
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4: Fox News. I'm Chris Foster. Police in Seattle looking for at least one more suspect in a shooting at a food festival. Three people are dead, four wounded, including a two-year-old boy.
5: Police have one young adult in custody, but are looking for another. The two gunmen appeared to be shooting at each other. Police recovered two weapons at the scene. A 19-year-old and 44-year-old man died at the scene. A 56-year-old woman later died at the hospital.
4: Fox's William Legendez. Wildfires have forced the evacuation of about 75,000 people in Spain, 250,000 in France.
6: In France's southwest Gironde region, there are signs the massive wildfires destruction has slowed. The situation there described as globally stable. President Emmanuel Macron holds an emergency meeting today, promising to rebuild and repair.
4: Fox's Jonathan Savage. Kansas City Chiefs offensive coordinator Eric Bieniemy's wife Mia is shot, not fatally, allegedly by their son. 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
9: We hope you're having a great start to your Monday. Keep that rain gear on standby. Scattered showers and thunderstorms are expected as we head through this afternoon and evening. Otherwise, expect a mix of clouds and sunshine with muggy temperatures. Highs are expected in the lower 90s, but factor in that humidity and it will be feeling more like 102 to 106 degrees. Westerly winds between 5 to 15 miles per hour will keep a lot of that energy farther inland this afternoon. Tomorrow, wetter weather is expected to kick off your Tuesday morning commute. We're timing that for you from the Wink Weather Authority. I'm meteorologist Katie Walls.
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12: I'm Jim Schwartzel. We just celebrated 250 years of American independence. We live in the greatest nation on earth and enjoy freedoms many can't imagine. These are historic times. We have the greatest president in history. Donald Trump fights every day to put America and Americans first. He's defeating liberal agendas, securing our border, and making the world a safer place. And in Florida, we have the greatest governor in our state's history. DeSantis created the free state of Florida, rebuilt our region after devastating hurricanes, and now he's fought to eliminate property taxes. And locally, we are fortunate President Trump's favorite congressman, Byron Donalds, will be our next great governor. I'm Jim Schwartzel, and I'm running to fill his shoes. Like President Trump, I'm a businessman, not a politician. Like you, I'm a local conservative willing to fight for the blessings that make America great. I'm Jim Schwartzel, and I approve this message. Paid for by Jim Schwartzel for Congress.
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1: Welcome back in, Clay and Buck. All of the Fauci diary entries becoming public. Senator Rand Paul, 8:30 a.m. Eastern hearing on Wednesday with Fauci required to testify. Buck, you were just pointing out another part of this that is supremely embarrassing, which is Dana Bash. Don't call her Dana. Dana Bash, Jake Tapper, lots of left-wing media people.
0: People who think they're really smart, by the way, who were fooled by all of this, apparently. Jake Tapper, top of the list. Jake, you're so smart, Jake, but you got completely bamboozled on COVID and on Biden's dementia, I might add. Keep going.
1: But the fact, Buck, that they are texting and celebrating with Fauci different media appearances that he is involved while they're supposed to be, you know, honest brokers,
0: objective journos, yes, during a global pandemic where people are dying and trillions of dollars is being spent and people are completely freaked out and terrorized unnecessarily, I might add, all over the world.
1: Let me hit you with some of these. I want to give credit. This is Tom Elliott's work to pull all of these. I just want you to hear them. I think this is significant. David Axelrod sent me a text saying that his wife, Susan, says, "I look 10 years younger since the change of administrations." This is Fauci. "I received a text from Dana Bash pointing out that Vanity Fair recently had a headline that said, Jim Jordan trips over his own blank trying to debate Anthony Fauci." And then several other of these outlets. So Dana Bash is texting Dr. Fauci saying, "Hey, Jim Jordan, boy, he's, by the way, Jim was right about everything," that she's cheerleading based on how things go. All of these different guys, I'm going to retweet this so you can see it. It's really embarrassing. Jake Tapper text Fauci a sarcastic note about Laura Ingraham's Dartmouth degree. "Hard to believe," misspelled. Laura, mistyped. "Ingraham went to Dartmouth, isn't it? All of us alumni are very proud." After Fauci brushed off a Trump retweet calling him a fraud, George Stephanopoulos, another guy who's supposed to be an objective journalist, text him, "Thank you, Tony. So impressive." When you look through all of this, it is embarrassing.
0: I'm not surprised by the typos, Sally, from Tapper, by the way. Tapper is a legacy at Dartmouth. His daddy went there, so that's why he went there. But then he's telling other people that they should be embarrassed that that Laura Ingraham went there.
1: Had dinner with Jake Tapper and his wife. Terrific couple. Friendship building. This is Fauci. Phone call with Jake Tapper. Jake wanted to make sure the interview did not cause me any problems. Is this something that an objective journalist should be doing? I hope the interview didn't cause you any problems. Again, Clay, this is a guy who's supposed to be middle of the road. Embarrassing.
0: This is why people lost, and they should have, people capable of thinking for themselves, people who believe in accountability, people who believe that results matter more than intentions, have no faith at all in the federal health bureaucracy. This guy was colluding with the media to lie about all this stuff. He was not mistaken about the origin of COVID. He was lying.
1: Yes.
0: And he was trying to make sure nobody figured out that there was gain of function research that had dollars tracking back to the U.S. and him, to this Wuhan, make it about the Wuhan wet market. He was covering up the origin of this. He was getting all this cover from these people. Gretchen Whitmer used to do MSNBC hits with a freaking Fauci pillow behind her.
1: Yes.
0: A pillow with Fauci's face on it. Like, he was a religious icon to them. They would genuflect before St. Fauci. And here's the part. He loved every second of it. And that was most important to him, more important than anything else. Fauci did not care when your kids were sitting, if you lived in New York, in 35-degree weather on the ground, eating their lunch outside, masking up between bites. He didn't care. Because he was going on CNN that night.
1: Totally. I want to share with you, Buck, and I'm going to try to pull it up right now. There is virtually no coverage that is occurring in the New York Times, NBC, ABC. We're sharing all of these diary entries, which could not be more significant. This is a report. AP, no. CNN, no. The Washington Post, no. MSNBC, no. New York Times, no. ABC News, no. NBC News, no. USA Today, no. Not one single word. They aren't covering any of this. This is according to at C3C3. I'm reading off that right now. Now, this was 5 hours ago, but I just went on the New York Times website myself and searched Fauci. There's no reference to any of these diaries at the New York Times. I haven't been able to check every single other network to confirm that it still is the case that they are not covering. Thankfully, Rand Paul is going to have this hearing on Wednesday, which makes it harder to justify not covering this, but it leads to the question that I asked a little bit earlier in the program, Buck. There are two groups of people. One is they kind of know that they were wrong on everything, but they're using, it was the fog of war. We didn't know any better. And boy, it's a shame, but we've moved on, right? That is group one, I would say, that used to be in the Fauci camp. It was a difficult time. We didn't have the information that we needed. Buck, you and I have pointed out that is a lie. By May of 2020, every bit of data that we needed to know about COVID was all out there publicly. You and I were saying everything that needed to be said by May of 2020. Some red states, like mine, thankfully, some parts of red states, because the city of Nashville didn't. My kids went back to school completely normal early August. Now, the first year they were back, they had to wear masks. It was ridiculous, but public schools were back open where I live in August of 2020. So some reasonable, rational people had their kids back in school in August. I know many of you did. Unfortunately, a lot didn't. So that one group is, hey, we're just going to pretend this didn't happen. It's a fog of war excuse. It's a lie, but at least they're aware that they were wrong on everything. They're just pretending you couldn't have been correct. I just ran through all those media outlets. Buck, there are still a lot of people who are wearing masks. If you fly in New York City right now, if you fly in LA out of those airports, there are still dyed-in-the-wool, Fauci was right about everything, people out there. And their brains are broken, but they're not even going to see all of these diary entries, which prove that Fauci lied and that he knew he was lying based on when he was writing them. And so this is why the media matters. It's also why, Buck, I think you got to prosecute this guy. Even if he comes out and says, I've got a pardon, I can't be prosecuted, merely filing an indictment that had all of the lies that he made under oath, which I think are substantial now that you can use his diary entries to prove knowledge. This is really important because perjury, we've talked about this before, Buck. Perjury is very difficult because it requires that you prove that someone knew what they were saying is untrue. And that's actually a really high standard. His diaries would be admissible under hearsay exemptions, this is me being a lawyer, to prove what his state of mind was, and you can ask him, wait a minute, why did you testify the exact opposite of what you were writing in your private diary? It's then harder for him to explain, oh, I didn't know what I was saying is untrue, because his contemporaneous writings in these diaries actually prove that he knew he was being dishonest.
0: I have a gripe. I have a bone to pick with the Trump administration right now. I know they're very busy. I know there's a lot going on. I know we have, deportations ramping up, which they are, by the way. They have been. I just saw the latest numbers today. I know we got an economy to keep booming and a war. I get all that, okay? But we have all these federal agencies. We've got a couple million federal employees, and there are people that work directly for Trump running these things in that bailiwick, Clay. Where is the press conference with all of the data and an official statement from the head of the Trump CDC that masks were completely ineffective and an absolute waste of time and a horror? Where is that? Why don't we have that? Oh, what do we have? Dr. Bhattacharya? Wait, no. Who's in charge of CDC right now? I can't keep all this stuff even straight. They've had some movement, right? HHS is Kennedy. I'm trying to find out who I agree
1: with you 100%. Now, the hearing is on Wednesday. If I were in charge of the Trump administration, as soon as Rand Paul finishes his Wednesday hearing, I think you're right, Buck. I think the new head of the CDC should have a press conference. I think they should run through all of the lies that Fauci told, that we believe he told. And I think they should once again say all of this is completely a lie. The CDC does not have a Senate-confirmed director, according to our team right now. Jay
0: so we have acting as Bhattacharya. That's why.
1: But he was great, by the way. Stanford-trained physician, I believe, if I'm not mistaken. I know he was on Stanford's campus. He should come out. Hey, by the way, invite him on the program for Thursday and see. If they won't do press conferences on this, then we'll have people on to continue to shine a light on it. Because I do think this is significant. And again, I think Dr. Fauci, by having this diary, has potentially proven that he committed perjury because you can use these diary entries as evidence of what he actually knew at the time that he was testifying.
0: But so how do we get around the federal pardon?
1: Well, I think you just have to charge. I was just saying, the indictment
0: So you file the indictment knowing that a judge is going to say absolutely not.
1: And by the way, it may be the case that Biden doesn't have the ability to pardon remember we've had the questions about did Biden himself sign the pardons? Just having the indictment filed would create a legal battle. It might go all the way to the Supreme Court over whether Fauci's pardon is or is not valid. But just having these charges brought, even if they get tossed, in a record, in an indictment, would be, I think, a significant step toward some form of retribution for all the lies that were told. And at a minimum, Buck, we know Fauci thought that he was writing for history. He thought, I am one of the great men of history. That's why he's keeping an 1,100-page diary. He thought this was going to make him look like a great man. And so, at a minimum, you can, during his lifetime, tear down and destroy his legacy and make it clear that his entire persona was built on a throne of lies. That, I think, would be
0: a tiny throne, by the way. Very small. Little throne.
1: By the way, you sit on a throne of lies. Great line for those of you out there. We sometimes give you lines. You can tell me where that comes from. IFCJ, I want all of you to think about the impact of the continued danger that so many people live in Israel on a day-to-day basis. The IFCJ is an organization. 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
14: This is County Commissioner Trish Petrosky. President Trump is fighting for us in Washington, draining the swamp, securing the border, and putting America first. And Governor DeSantis is fighting for us in Tallahassee, keeping Florida free, defending conservative values, and taking on the radical left. I'm Trish Petrosky, and Governor DeSantis appointed me because he knows I share the conservative values Lee County believes in. I'm a conservative Republican fighting for lower taxes, traffic relief, and a stronger economy for our future. While my opponent wastes your tax dollars with failed lawsuits against Lee County and panders to liberal activist groups that support Biden appointees and Charlie Crist, I'm working to advance a conservative agenda that puts Lee County first. Your choice in this race is clear. A conservative trusted by Governor DeSantis or a rhino Governor DeSantis and Lee County voters have already rejected. I'm Trish Petrosky, and I'm asking for your vote. Governor DeSantis appointed me because he knows I'll get the job done. If Governor DeSantis trusts me, so can you. Paid by Trish Petrosky, Republican for Lee County Commissioner.
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8: In Southwest Florida, weather turns fast. A sunny afternoon can quickly become dangerous lightning, flooding rain, or a tropical system worth watching. Southwest Florida turns to Wink News. With Wink Doppler 3X and the Wink meteorologists, Wink tracks storms closer to home. Before the storm reaches your street, turn to Wink. Wink News. The Weather Authority.
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2: One guy loves sports. The other guy worked for the CIA. Both loathe Bruce Springsteen. 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It's Clay Travis and Buck Sexton. 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

0: Welcome back to Clay and Buck. Clay, who do we have on the calls right now? You got the screen up.
1: We have got a bunch of different callers that are out there, but I'm down at Florida, so I do not have call screen in front of me right now. So, team, let me know.
0: Let's start with Jim in Montana. Jim, what's going on?
2: Hey, just a couple comments on Dr. Fauci for you guys. Number one, and I understand the federal pardon from Biden, if Biden, not the auto pen, but why can each individual state not charge Dr. Fauci with a multitude of crimes on what he did to them? And then secondly, a class action lawsuit from anybody that was harmed by the masks, restaurants that went out of businesses, families that lost loved ones, and nursing homes that weren't able to say goodbye. Sounds like there should be a class action lawsuit against Dr. Fauci, and then individual states, they can get around the federal pardon by charging him statehood.
0: So, okay, well, we got a few. Thank you, Jim. Clay, we got a few things here. One is you got to have a state crime for a state charge. So what would that be? And unfortunately, being an idiot, which is what he would claim, meaning Fauci, being an idiot is not a crime, or else most of Congress would be in prison. So he'll just say, any mistakes I made were made in good faith. Prove otherwise.
1: Well, so, look, I think the challenge also is what I'm saying is perjury charges. Because under oath, I think you can contrast what he was writing in his diary versus what he said under oath. That's federal.
0: But you know that would get tossed by a judge. So you just want some federal prosecutor to file charges and then have a judge dismiss them. But wouldn't that look to a lot of people like Fauci is actually, you know, that wouldn't the downside of that be that it looks like he's being hounded? A judge knew it was trash. You don't buy that?
1: Well, no, I think you could appeal all the way up to the Supreme Court to find out whether the Biden pardons. Remember, there's been a huge discussion about whether Biden's pardons as constituted are valid. The indictment itself, yes, he would potentially get off on the technicality of he was pardoned by Joe Biden, but you would still have to cover it.
0: I see what you're saying, but it's a media play more than a legal play. Fauci's not going to prison, guys. Okay. He's not even going to face charges in a court. It's just not going to happen. So if you can get mad at me for saying it, I know it's frustrating. Nobody thinks Fauci is more awful than I do. And I've thought that for God, I don't know how many years now.
1: I mean, I would expansively get the indictment filed, prove in terms of the indictment that you believe that he has clearly lied under oath, contradicted himself based on his diary entries, put all that out there. In federal district court, you would lose at the D.C. Circuit, and then you take it to the Supreme Court and you see, hey, are these pardons valid?
0: You'd lose at the Supreme Court, too.
1: Might not.
0: I like where your head's at. You're like, roll the dice. I understand, but I think the chance you're going to lose. By the way, there's going to be a lot of Trump pardons at the end of this administration. Some of them very well deserved. Some of them are going to be gross. Just be prepared for that. Just let you know. There's going to be a lot of people pardoned by Trump. You're going to go, whoa, really? Okay.
1: The other thing is he asked about class actions, Buck. Class actions are not criminal cases. So you're then going after him to try to get damages.
0: It's
1: statute
0: a waste.
1: Statute of limitations issues. That's very different, and that is not, I don't think, likely to be a successful path to chase
0: it. Do talk back B here, guys. Hit it.
3: There's only one downside to having the evil Dr. Fauci no longer in day-to-day headlines, and that is we don't get to hear Buck do that magnificent imitation of Dr. Fauci's voice, the best I've ever heard, as often as we did before. It was refreshing to hear it again today. Also, wonder whether that skill was used your time with the CIA, as it's possible you could have impersonated America's adversaries.
4: Speaking truth and having fun. Clay Travis and Buck Sexton.
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9: Pledging allegiance to the flag and the Florida man waving it in a storm. 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Right all along.
10: An update from the president. Lisa Brady, Fox News. President Trump reporting good talks with Iran and a good chance something will happen. This a short time ago, taking questions after an earlier Axios interview suggesting he's not willing to give much time to negotiations. Iran's foreign ministry spokesperson still sounding defiant.
11: We have never allowed and we will never allow the United States to determine when there is war or peace. We will defend ourselves whenever our interests require it.
10: There's been a three-day pause in U.S. strikes on Iran. The U.S. blockade and military buildup continue. The president speaking to reporters on the way to a GM facility in suburban Detroit, expected to focus on his economic agenda and next week's primaries in Michigan, with early voting already underway.
12: There's a hotly contested race for the GOP nomination for the gubernatorial candidate. The president has given his endorsement already to U.S. Representative John James, a Republican. However, his Republican opponent, businessman Perry Johnson, has spent millions on the race, even hosting a Trump tailgate today here in Oakland County, Michigan.
10: Fox's Mike Tobin. The president also looking to boost Mike Rogers, who's unopposed in the GOP Senate primary, but will face the winner of a closely watched Democratic primary, pitting a member of Congress against a progressive challenger. Opening statements in Massachusetts, where Lindsey Clancy is charged in the strangulation deaths of her three young children.
13: Prosecutor Shannon Buckingham said her evidence will show
14: this was a woman who acted intentionally, rationally, and swiftly to accomplish a very specific goal, to kill.
13: Defense attorney Kevin Reddington said Clancy was depressed and never intended to hurt her kids.
15: She had no motive. She loved her children. She intended to kill herself.
13: Clancy faces life in prison without parole if convicted.
10: Fox's Gernal Scott. She would be sent to a mental facility if found not criminally responsible. 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

0: Second hour of Clay and Buck starts now. Let's talk about socialism, or democratic socialism, as they call it now. But it's still socialism. It doesn't change the core of it. Although you'll find increasingly, depending on who you ask, what that actually entails. What does it mean to be a democratic socialist? They don't really know. Only good things, though. No bad things. Have the socialists in history been people they admire? Depends when you ask them. I think the answer is obviously yes, but they don't necessarily want to be too forthcoming about that. So the DSA has been in the headlines a bunch recently, and with good reason. Clay, they've grown in influence in the Democrat Party in recent months. They've got some targeted primary challenges that they've run, some serious ground game organization, and they align with Kami Mamdani, who is having a national moment, despite just being the mayor of New York City. Although some people think of the mayor of New York as even being a possible stepping stone to, say, the presidency, certainly the governor of New York. But you have over 100,000 members of the DSA, and they have some recent wins. I just wanted to pull up these wins, Clay. So obviously Mamdani won the 2025 Democrat primary over Cuomo, and he's now the mayor of New York. But in the congressional primaries, you've got Claire Valdez, Daria Lisa Avila Chevalier, DAC. She's the one that's gotten the most. She beat a longtime Dominican-American incumbent to Adriano Espaillat. He was the Congressional Hispanic Caucus chair. So, I mean, a connected guy, not just a bit like when, you know, who did AOC beat? She beat number three.
1: Long-time Democrat congressperson but
0: he was a very senior, powerful Democrat member of Congress who had been an incumbent forever, and she smoked him because he basically decided he wasn't even going to show up for that one, and then he didn't have to show up after that either. Milat Quiros in Denver, he just won. Oh, no, she, he, sorry.
1: She.
0: She, thank you. She won. And then Chris Rabb in Philadelphia. Janice Lewis-George is DSA endorsed, won the D.C. Democratic mayor primary. New York State legislative results, a lot of Democrat-backed. Anyway, there's a whole list, Clay. There's a whole list of people that could. And later on, you could get Abdul Sayed, United States Senate from Michigan.
1: That's the biggest election next week. Who wins the Michigan Senate Democrat primary is, I think, of all of the Senate races out there, this is the last real chance to see how this is going to play in the middle part of the country.
0: Francesca Hong could become the Wisconsin governor, DSA member. Cori Bush, she is trying to make a comeback, apparently. She is tied to the DSA.
1: She's trying to win back her seat that she lost in the St. Louis area.
0: So the point is, this is a... There's a whole moment right now, a movement underway. What does the DSA believe? Well, Clay, we have here the DSA co-chair, Megan Romer, talking about the Democratic Socialists of America platform. Play cut one.
2: So we're going to put up on the screen a few of the things that are part of your platform. And I want to ask you, just give me sort of a true or false on these. Abolish the Senate.
3: True.
2: Okay. Replace the presidency and Supreme Court as we now know them.
3: Yep.
2: Abolish ICE.
3: Absolutely.
2: Abolish borders and give amnesty to anyone currently in the U.S. illegally.
3: As a long-term plan, yep.
2: Defund the Pentagon.
3: Absolutely.
2: Abolish prisons, at least in large part.
3: Yeah, again, that as part of a long-term program, yeah.
2: Okay, so no prisons. Government or public ownership of...

0: most large corporations.
1: Yeah, absolutely.
2: Full-blown socialism, just to be clear. Full-blown socialism. Nothing democratic about this. It's just socialism.
3: Yeah, look, I give credit Shannon Bream just running through the checklist. And Martha McCollum has also been doing this on Fox News. And you can say, my goodness, that those are radical propositions. Those are absolutely insane propositions. But they're not even hiding what they believe. And I think that those clips should make the rounds on many of the different battleground districts. Remember, Buck, we're only talking about, I think the number is 18 House seats that are actually so-called swing districts, meaning you can go from a Democrat to Republican or vice versa. We've got 435 House districts in America. Only about 18 of them are actually competitive. So in order for Democrats to win, I believe they have to win 14 of those House districts, roughly 13 or 14. And there's an expectation and understanding that there is it's impossible basically to have a blue or red tide at this point in the House because these are such gerrymandered districts now, they favor one party or the other. In the Senate, you're talking about five or six seats that are going to determine what ends up happening. And that one in Michigan, Trump is in Michigan today, that one in Michigan is, I think, the most significant primary race remaining in the country. Haley Stevens is a moderate, quotation marks, Democrat. She is running. She's got tons of money that she has spent. Abdul El-Sayed is a card-carrying member of the Democrat Socialist, basically, of America. He's been endorsed by AOC, I believe Bernie Sanders as well. Who is going to be the Democrat nominee? Buck, if he wins, and early voting has already started in Michigan, if he wins the nomination, I think Mike Rogers is going to win Michigan. And that would flip a Democrat seat. And that would effectively end any hope that Democrats have of taking back the Senate. So I've said this before. People sometimes get fired up. They don't like it when I say it. In Michigan, the best thing that could happen to Republicans is Abdul El-Sayed wins, because I think that legitimately would give Mike Rogers, who only lost by about 15,000 votes in 2024. I mean, this was the closest Senate race, I believe, in the country, running against an incumbent. This is an open Senate seat. Mike Rogers is a great candidate. He should be the pick for the state of Michigan. And I think there's a really good chance he wins if they go with this Abdul El-Sayed. And he is favored in the Poly markets, in the Kalshis of the world, where the odds markets are out there. He's about a 65% favorite to be the nominee for Democrats, which would mean this would extend beyond New York and Colorado and places that we know are fairly far left wing at this point in time into the middle part battleground places of the country.
2: Then you've got John Fetterman out there, who we've talked about as just a matter of time, I think, before he goes independent. I don't think Fetterman is going to be able to stay with the Democrat, although he votes with them, and people point that out, and we say nice things about the nice things that he said. I sound like Trump. He says very nice things about us. But no, he votes Democrat 90% of the time, or votes with them, and has voted with them on some very core issues, but he does say some good things. And here he is. This is cut two. He's saying socialism should be unacceptable within the Democratic Party.
4: Socialism, you know, that should be the unacceptable view, you know, in the Democratic Party. We all should be capitalists, and we should all agree that supporting Israel, but for me, calling them out, there's also been kind of like a double standard. People, whether it's Sanders or other people, they're allowed to criticize Democrats, and they can even create mass chaos, like in the Maine race and other thing. But when I call out the extreme ones, then that's when I get the criticism, and I get that. What's more controversial, you know, like, why are you going on Fox? Or why are you going to support Israel? Like, that shouldn't be controversial.
2: And yet, Clay, the party is doing everything it can to make sure the lunatics don't take control, but they won't disavow the lunatics. They need them.
3: Yes. Yes. And I think your point on this is actually incredibly important to continue to reiterate. We can talk about the Democrat Party civil war. As soon as they get to power, they will all line up and engage in radical acts, right? The idea that there are Joe Manchins or Kyrsten Sinemas that are actually going to stand athwart their attempt to alter substantially the country in a far left-wing direction. There are no moderates in the Democrat Party. Everyone who gets elected on the House side is going to show up as soon as they get there in January of 29. And you know what they're going to do if they have the majority? They're going to impeach Trump. And we're going to spend 4 or 5 months going through the process. We know Trump's not going to be removed from office, but their base is going to demand that they impeach him for a third time. We're going to have a trial. We're going to spend months on this case. Nothing's going to happen. And then we're going to circle back around and we're going to be starting the 2028 presidential cycle. And if they get a president and if they get a Senate, this is where Trump's 100% right. If they are able to get back control of the Senate, get back control of the House, and they have the presidency, they're going to immediately end the filibuster. And Buck, I flagged this over the weekend because Fox News had a new poll that came out, and I did think it was significant. And I know everybody's fired up about the SAVE Act, but I do think that it's worth breaking down exactly how radical it is to not support this. Everybody, this is one of the most popular things in America. Even socialists, according to the Fox News poll, Buck, even acknowledged socialists say you should have to have a photo ID to vote. This is one of the least controversial things on the planet. And Republicans, because Democrats have acknowledged that it would hurt them to not be able to continue to rack up votes from people without IDs, they will not allow this bill to go to the Senate floor because can't get 60 votes. And I just look at it and say, if you can't pass a bill that 80% of Americans, white, black, Asian, Hispanic, agree with, that even socialists agree with, what's the point of the Senate? In honesty, because as soon as Democrats get back control, they're going to make Republicans look like pathetic losers because they're going to do away once and for all with the filibuster and push through as much radical law as they can. So what are we preserving here? And by the way, the Senate has changed things all the time. Buck, until 1920-ish, we didn't even elect senators. They got selected by state legislatures. I know that they try to say, well, this is a huge tradition and we have to stand on it. The Senate has had tons of huge traditions that have been tossed on the dumpster fire of history. Again, the easiest one to point to is most of your great-grandparents couldn't even vote for the Senate. The legislatures of the states decided who were the senators. And so I just think all this is the fact that we can't get this passed is drastically unfortunate and incredibly frustrating.
2: I agree. I am also deeply, deeply frustrated by it. And I want to talk to you about chalk, my friends. Chalk is fabulous. It is fantastic. 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

0: Welcome back in, Clay and Buck. Let's go into this a bit because you were just playing the audio and discussing the Democrat Socialist of America. Remember, Mamdani started all of this in New York City. Do we have that audio yet sent in? I believe we do. Cut 27. Mamdani, he said exactly what he was going to do. He said he's going to open city-owned grocery stores. And here he is announcing five of them that will have prices 30% below what your typical grocery store costs. Listen.
1: Here's how it will work. Once a month, our five city-run grocery stores will set prices for this core set of goods at 30% below typical retail prices. No exceptions, no gimmicks. The savings will last for the entire month. That means no weekly fluctuations nor sticker shock at the checkout line.
0: This is crazy, Buck, primarily because, and again, I know sometimes we have to bring people the facts on business. The grocery store industry in general, I understand that people are very frustrated with prices and everything else. It is one of the smallest margin businesses on the planet. It is a very high revenue, low profit dynamic. In other words, I think, Buck, 2-3% a year, if you could make 2-3% on average, that is about what grocery stores, many of them, manage to make as profits.
2: Clay, this is just going to be taxpayers subsidizing some people buying food more cheaply, and that's all this is. If you shop at this store, there's going to be taxpayers. But also, are they going to check to see, like, who's allowed to shop here, and who is anyone allowed to shop here?
0: Yes.
2: This is the other part of it. By the way, you're going to run into shortages right away because people who want to save money are going to go, okay, well, I'm going to buy the 30% cheaper stuff at this store. So you're going to have empty shelves all the time that you're dealing with. And then people will say, well, that's fine. Then you just get new stuff. Yeah, but the point is, you're just taking money from taxpayers and giving it to the people who shop at this store. That's all you're doing.
0: Yes.
2: This is not like, there's no reinvention of the wheel here. This is not a better mousetrap. This is just more tax dollars thrown at what's going to be, by the way, I'm sure, what's going to happen is these grocery stores are going to be poorly run, and over time, it's going to take a while. They're going to come out, it'll be all shiny and new. It's all going to fall apart. They're going to have supply issues. They're going to have staffing issues. People are going to say the stuff they sell there is crap. It's going to be way more expensive than ever. This is the most predictable thing in the world.
0: Yes. Okay. One other I want to go back to Fauci for a sec because I'm just, you know, we said that he had dinner with Fauci. Fauci and Tapper.
2: We're switching back
0: together.
2: To Fauci already?
0: Sorry, I saw this.
2: Wait. No. You got to hold the Fauci. All right. You can't do this to me.
0: Fauci
2: you can't
0: was
2: just
0: having
2: switch.
0: Dinner with Jake Tapper, Buck. While he was telling all of us that it was unsafe for us to have Thanksgiving dinner with our families. Laundry on steroids.
2: It's funny. This is Clay. Clay is driving the car right now, and I'm shotgun, and he just went past the exit, and he's not getting off of the... He just did like a Yui. You know the guy who swings around and goes through that area you're not supposed to drive on at 100 miles an hour? That's what Clay just did. But that's a pretty good one, though, because that's crazy. But he's such a fraud. The whole thing is a fraud. He was a fraud the whole time.
0: Yes, 100%. Okay, we have a short segment here, but back to Mamdani. This is going to end ultimately in a disaster. Many cities have tried this, and what ultimately ends up happening is, unless taxpayers are providing huge subsidies, these don't work. And by the way, Buck, if they are providing huge subsidies, then they actually undercut the for-profit grocery stores, which desperately need to be able to make a living in order to exist.
2: There are over 5,000 grocery stores in New York City. This is five stores. How many people are going to be able to get stuff at five stores?
0: Very, very funny. 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
7: Fox News. I'm Therese Crowley. President Trump visits General Motors testing grounds in Michigan, complete with a drag race, symbolic of the midterm picks he's there to boost. Congressman Mike Rogers for Senate, as Democrat factions battle amongst themselves in their Senate primary. 9/11 families pushing a petition to ban New York Socialist Mayor Zohran Mamdani from this year's 9/11 ceremony, citing association with extremism and failure to condemn the phrase "globalize the Intifada." Mamdani insists.
8: I will proudly honor the families, the survivors, the first responders forever impacted by that horrific terror attack by standing alongside them.
7: 5,000 have signed the ban. The wife of Kansas City Chiefs offensive coordinator Eric Bieniemy is shot and wounded at their home. Their 27-year-old son Elijah is charged. The coach was away. Wife Mia was seriously wounded. 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
11: Checking in on your Monday forecast as we are seeing a few showers popping up on Wink Live Doppler 3X radar throughout the middle of the day and early afternoon hours. Those storms continue throughout the afternoon and evening as they slowly track from west to east. Still could see some showers lingering throughout that evening commute as highs today top out back in the lower 90s. Now, wetter morning commutes are in the forecast Tuesday as well as into Wednesday. We have a closer look at that forecast today on Wink News. I'm Wink News Weather Authority meteorologist Zach Malott.
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2: 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I want you to know how much I appreciate that. I'm Jim Schwartzel. I built 92.5 Fox News because conservatives in Southwest Florida deserve a voice. Long before it was popular, we carried Rush Limbaugh. We gave you Beck, Hannity, and the conservative leaders who helped shape this movement. And we didn't just talk about conservative values, we stood up for them. Years ago, we helped organize one of America's largest Tea Party rallies at Centennial Park, where thousands came together for liberty, limited government, and the Constitution. I'm Jim Schwartzel, the owner of 92.5 Fox News, and I'm running for Congress to keep up this fight. Like President Trump, I'm a businessman, not a politician. I'll stand with him, fight for America first, and never forget where I came from. I'm Jim Schwartzel, and I approve this message. Paid for by Jim Schwartzel for Congress.
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4: Still talking about the Fauci diary. Folks, it was all about mitigation measures. It was double masking while you were sleeping, double masking while you were awake, because Fauci knew if you had been bad or good, so mask up for goodness sake. Clay, turns out Fauci in this diary is an even bigger and more horrific fraud than even people who have been saying, like you and I both have, publicly and on the record for many, many years, 6 years now. He's even worse. He had his Gavin Newsom French Laundry moment. Just to set this up, Gavin Newsom shut down restaurants, too dangerous for other people to eat in restaurants in person in California, the whole state. And then he promptly went to French Laundry and sat with a whole bunch of people, like a dozen people, the fanciest restaurant in California, a Michelin 3-star, very nice, and had dinner there right after signing the law. None of them, this is like the mayor of San Francisco. Went to a nightclub, partying, close quarters, no ventilation, nothing. No mask. Doesn't matter. No one cared. Nancy Pelosi getting her hair done over and over and over again. All these people are frauds. Clay, tell us again what Fauci did with Tapper, which, by the way, fake or snake Tapper, depending on who you ask, is one of the most snide, disingenuous, and nasty people in the media. So the fact that he was buddy-buddy with Fauci during this whole thing, not surprising.
5: Had dinner. This is according to Fauci's diary, Buck. And I'm still catching up. I mean, this thing is 1,200 pages. So there are lots of revelations that are continuing to come out. Here's what Fauci said. Had dinner at my home with Jake and Jennifer Tapper. Relaxed, good time. Jake clearly believes Trump is totally nuts. Hit 83,000 new cases today, the single day record since the beginning of the outbreak. That is Fauci in his diary. And I am tweeting right now to Jake Tapper. Hey, Jake Tapper, why were you having dinner with Dr. Fauci telling him you believe Trump was totally insane while you were telling your TV audience it wasn't safe for them to have Thanksgiving dinner with their families? I mean, again, it's not just that these people lied to you. It's that they so flagrantly violated what they were telling you and lecturing you that they should do. And, Buck, I would even argue...
4: Wait, hold on. What about Jake Tapper? Clay, he's a journalist. He's a truth teller, right?
5: Yes.
4: So shouldn't he be telling everybody, hey, guys, look, Fauci came over for dinner last night. He's a total fraud. He says eating in person with people, you know, having fun and all this stuff is fine. You're gonna keep that from people during the... A lot of people think have forgotten how insane it was during the pandemic, especially in places like New York. You had an obligation to tell people the truth. You had an obligation, Tapper, to tell people that Fauci was a fraud.
5: I mean, the whole argument that these people make is that their job is to speak truth to power. Instead, the fact that Tapper would be saying to Fauci that you think Trump is totally nuts and that he and his wife would be, to be honest, this should be the kind of thing that would cost someone their job. All we have in this business, and Buck and I are on the opinion side, but all we have in this business is the fact that we are going to tell you exactly what we think and we're going to be honest with you. As soon as you find out that someone has lied to you, you should trust them far less. When it's Jake Tapper, Buck, who is holding himself out as an unbiased moderator of the larger American discussion. Remember, he was the guy who moderated Trump versus Biden. If he's telling people privately that he thinks President Trump is totally nuts, how in the world is he remotely qualified to be able to moderate a presidential debate? This is very basic stuff. And again, I just posted that and just sent it out. But this is the kind of thing that should cost Jake Tapper his job. And Buck, this, I think, ties in directly with Paramount. Paramount's trying to buy Warner Brothers. 12 Democrat states are suing, saying that's going to violate antitrust law. Why are they suing? They're suing because they're afraid if David Ellison takes over CNN, he's going to fire people like Jake Tapper. And he's going to come and try to be somewhat middle of the road. And look, I wouldn't, if Jake Tapper were an opinion guy, a straight opinion guy, I would say, boy, this is a bad look. It wouldn't shock me if Stephen Colbert was having secret dinners with Fauci while he was lecturing all of us about COVID. But Stephen Colbert is not in some way trying to say, I am a total middle of the road guy. I call balls and strikes. I'm completely fair to Democrats. I'm completely fair to Republicans. Like, this is shameful. This should cost you your job. Buck, think about this. Brian Williams lost his job on NBC because it came out that he had lied about being under fire on one of his trips to Iraq, yeah. Right? Which is more significant to you as a viewer? Brian Williams exaggerates the danger that he was in while he was on an overseas trip and is not telling you the truth about being under fire, something that Hillary Clinton lied about. You've actually been under fire, Buck. You've actually experienced it. You could be a great arbiter for this. Which is more of an issue for you when it comes to trusting someone in media? Exaggerating the danger on a trip that they took to Iraq, or telling everyone in their audience you can't eat with your family at Thanksgiving while you are having dinner parties with the head of basically COVID prescriptions in America at the time. To me, well, the latter is more significant.
4: But see, you're approaching this, though, in a backwards fashion because you're viewing it as though ethics are the guiding principle here. The guiding principle is the message of the machine. If you went along with Fauci as Tapper or any of these other journalists did, you were doing what you were supposed to do. What your bosses at CNN wanted, what the bosses at NPR wanted, what the bosses of all these major corporations across America wanted. And look, a lot of companies that you'd even think of as sort of conservative were not very good on this stuff. And everybody was scared about liability and, oh, leave it to the government. And the whole thing was a mess. But Clay, the game was build up Fauci, shout down all of his critics, and create a moment where you've consolidated power really in the hands of the Democrat bureaucrat apparatus. And this is my concept, or when I've talked about the apparatus, I mean, this is really where it all came together. This is all these different entities, corporate, private, public, everything, working together to foist a lie upon the American people and the rest of the world, I might add, because we really led the way on a lot of this stuff, and we became an important signal to everybody else. And the fact that there's been not only has been no accountability, we haven't even had a clearing of the record. I mean, I want to ask Dr. Bhattacharya, why can't we get Right now, if we started seeing news stories about a really bad flu epidemic, you would see millions of people in America start wearing masks.
5: Yes.
4: So we've learned nothing.
5: I mean, they haven't even stopped.
4: We've learned nothing.
5: It's been 6 years. Get on a flight to Los Angeles. Go walk through LAX. Go walk through LaGuardia or JFK. On the coast, I am blown away by the number of people who 6 years later, Fauci hasn't come out and said to those people, hey, you know, this whole mask thing, it really doesn't make any sense. And you can say, okay, Clay, it's been 6 years. You can say, Buck, it's been six years. Why do you guys care? If we don't establish ground rules here and any kind of trust, to your point, it's going to happen. They're going to try to run the same playbook all over again.
4: This is all so straightforward, too. Masking was always a temporary thing, meaning that you couldn't, no matter what, they couldn't actually have you masked up all the time. So people say, oh, but a barrier. And then it's like, put aside the fact that you're actually, the air is not filtered, you're breathing it in, it's the same and all that. Clay, the policy on the plane was mask up between bites.
5: Yes.
4: And you would have some psycho airline attendant who was like, I think you need to mask up more quickly. And
5: you're sitting there like, what are you? You're taking too long.
4: Me too.
5: You're taking too long to drink and chew. Like, you need to be faster in your consumption.
4: Yes. That was the policy. The policy that was enforced on us by Fauciism and Tapper and CNN and the Democrat industrial media complex was like telling somebody, hey, you're going out into the pouring rain. Wear your rain jacket half the time, and that will keep you dry. It's idiotic. It made no sense ever. And we still have people that have not been. There are people that stand strong. Like, I'm glad that I masked up as hard as I could, and the whole thing. Lunacy. I took the virus seriously. And Fauci has just been exposed. Everything that we were saying about this guy is true.
5: Yes.
4: All the years of mockery about how it was all about him and he wanted to do the media and everything else. This guy's a lifelong bureaucrat. His job was basically to tell everybody to wash their hands during flu season for 50 years. He was making $500,000 a year to do it. And now all of a sudden he became a little egomaniac.
5: Think about the fact that he wrote all of this down contemporaneously.
4: People were dying in huge numbers, and he's like, I talked to Barbara Streisand today. It was an amazing conversation. She's even better on the phone than I anticipated. Like, what?
5: I also am still furious over the young kids who got shut down, couldn't go to school. And he's now that everybody, that's the one thing, Buck, that I think most people now, regardless of politics, would say, yeah, we shouldn't have shut down schools that long. Fauci has seen that because he's politically attuned to what people are saying. So he's going around now saying it was never me who shut down schools, right? Randy Weingarten, the head of the teachers unions, is saying, oh, it's never me. This written explicitly, Fauci is saying, hey, I was on the phone with New York City's mayor and with the chief of staff for Gavin Newsom, making sure that they shut down schools, bars, and restaurants. So he is and saying, hey, make sure you see my interviews on television. He's doing what we all knew he did, but in his own words, he's directly taking credit for something that he's now claiming he was not involved in.
4: By the way, Mamdani, now I'm doing what you do. I'm just going to switch. I'm just going to hit the other gear for a second. Not content merely to announce his breadline bodegas getting set up. Now we have Mamdani publishing, this story is breaking, a list of people who will be taxed under the pied-à-terre tax. And their names.
5: Oh, that's crazy.
4: Who is going to be hit by this? This guy, I know he smiles, and I know he's got the Cheshire Cat grin, the whole thing. My friends, he's a little commissar. He is not a good person. He does not see the world the way you and I see the world.
5: Thankfully, I do not have any connections to New York City. I don't have any businesses registered there. I don't have really any assets associated with the state of New York. If I did, and he was publishing that I was going to be obligated to pay a property tax because I owned something in New York City, I would sell that asset so quickly. And I think you're going to see is a lot of these people who are 100 millionaires, billionaires that have second, third homes, whatever it might be, which, by the way, overwhelmingly benefits New York City, right? I think you're going to see a lot of those guys just say it's not worth it. There's lots of great places to live in this country, heck, around the world. I can do without New York City, or I can go into New York City occasionally, stay in a hotel, be there for a few days, do whatever I need to, and get out. I wouldn't want to have assets in New York City if I were as wealthy as many of these guys and gals are. 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
7: I'm Jim Oberweis, and I approve this message.
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12: In Southwest Florida, weather turns fast. A sunny afternoon can quickly become dangerous lightning, flooding rain, or a tropical system worth watching. Southwest Florida turns to Wink News. With Wink Doppler 3X and the Wink meteorologists, Wink tracks storms closer to home. Before the storm reaches your street, turn to Wink. Wink News, the weather authority.
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0: Welcome back in, Clay and Buck. We got a lot of talkbacks, I know. We're going to get some of those in the third hour. No guests, by the way, today. We've got a bunch of different clips. But, Buck, you were with me at the Trump inauguration. It's very rare that I fangirl at this point in time, but I have to be honest. We were at a Trump inauguration party, and longtime CNBC host Joe Kernan was there. And Buck saw me just like a teenage girl. I was just giddy to get to meet Joe Kernan on CNBC. Love the guy. Been watching him for 35 years. I mean, as long as I can remember. I'm a little bit of a stock market nerd. He's been on CNBC for that long. He went after Scott Gottlieb over, to his credit, this diary entries from Fauci. And listen.
1: Having a reputation totally in the toilet at 85 years, does that hold him to account for what he was responsible for?
2: The Tony Fauci I saw in those emails is not the Tony Fauci I knew over the years. I mean, he was a guy who is sober, who is careful about his public appearances and his statements, was always very thoughtful.
1: Did you figure out the obsession with mainstream media in defending him and, you know, Jake Tapper having, you know, multiple dinners and best friends? And what did that come from? And I know people around here that would call Tony Fauci a hero.
2: Yeah, I can't dissect.
1: You don't know why
2: people perceive. I think different people had different emotions around
1: mask shutdown. The whole
2: it was a difficult time, Joe, as you know very well. And I think people were looking for a voice that they can cling to. Maybe they.
1: I am science. That's why people don't like me. I mean, that was you're very guarded and nice.
2: I was disappointed by the emails, I have to admit.
1: Well, we'll see what happens on Wednesday. Rand Paul's been right all
2: along.
1: Look,
2: he's held these. I suspect that Senator Paul held on to these emails and had them for a while and dropped them now ahead of this hearing. And, you know, Tony's going to have to speak to what's in those private communications.
0: Okay, Buck. So credit to Joe Kernan, one of the few people in media who's covering this.
3: Is Scott Gottlieb, is he a moron? Because it was very obvious that Fauci was obsessed. The guy was on TV more than any human being I've ever seen be on television over that period of time, ever. Anyone.
0: Yes. Yes. And again, I just think the decision. So you go back in time and you say, why is he keeping a diary? For the historic record, Fauci considered himself to be one of the great heroes in American history, and he wanted there to be a contemporaneous version of what he was doing during COVID. So that sometimes some hagiographer out there would come and write a book, Fauci, the star of the COVID pandemic response. I mean, this guy is the biggest fraud I've ever seen. I mean, I'm not kidding. I think he's the biggest fraud that any of us have lived through in the United States. The difference between what he was actually doing and the way that he got media coverage is staggering. We come back. We'll have some more on this. We've got Trump at the White House Correspondents' Dinner. We got a couple of cuts from that. And Obama. Buck, did you see this? Obama decided to step into the Caitlin Clark controversy, and we may play some of the audio of that. You might be surprised by what you hear. All that's still coming. Third hour of the program. This is Clay Buck.
4: Speaking truth and having fun. Clay Travis and Buck Sexton.
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8: I'm Jada Langford Fleming, and I'm running for re-election to the Lee County School Board because our schools are finally moving in the right direction, and we've worked too hard to let liberal Democrats take us backward. We brought conservative policies that empowered parents, supported teachers, protected taxpayers, and put the focus back where it belongs, on our students' academic success. The radical liberal left hates it. Now they are doing everything they can to take back our schools, and they're targeting me because I'm standing in their way. They don't care about academic achievement. They care about pushing woke policies, indoctrinating students, and destroying the belief that America is the greatest country in the history of the world. I'm Jada Langford Fleming, and I won't stand for it. I understand what is at stake, and I'm not willing to give an inch to their agenda. We've come too far to let them destroy what we've accomplished. I'm Jada Langford Fleming, and I'm asking for your vote to protect our conservative success and keep liberals off our school board. 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
9: A convicted killer changes his mind. I'm Lisa Brady, Fox News. The man who admitted killing four university students in Idaho, Brian Koberger, wants to take back his guilty plea, just filing the paperwork to begin the process nearly a year after being sentenced to life in prison without parole.
10: Obviously, a bombshell development with this case. And we're going to have to see how this moves forward and what happens here.
9: Fox's Max Gordon, in a statement to the New York Times, Koberger calls it self-evident that justice was not served in the case, also calling the state's narrative a work of fiction.
10: Clearly, he was not satisfied with his legal defense. He feels that he was essentially pushed into this guilty plea, misled into confessing to the killings. You have to really feel for the family members.
9: The four students were stabbed to death in an off-campus house. Koberger's guilty plea avoided the possibility of a death sentence if the case had gone to trial. A new statement just posted by Savannah Guthrie in the search for her mother, Nancy.
11: It has been months since our mom was taken from us.
9: Renewing the family's plea to bring her home.
11: The world can be a cruel and unforgiving place, and I know that you have tried to do things the right way. So I'm asking you, begging you, to do the right thing now. Make the right choice. Help us find her. Tell us where to look for her.
9: Adding, it's never too late to do the right thing. Nancy Guthrie's been missing from her Arizona home since early February. Optimism from President Trump on Iran.
12: You know, we're having good talks, so we'll see what happens. I think there's a good chance that something could happen. And if it does, good. If it doesn't, we go back to doing what we were doing 2 days ago.
9: This after a pause in fighting over the weekend. The president now in Michigan for an event at a GM facility. 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
22: 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Right all along.

0: Welcome back in. Hour number three, Clay and Buck. We appreciate all of you hanging out with us on 600 some odd nearly AM FM stations on satellite radio. And we're going to continue to reiterate, we are super proud and excited about the fact that we have live YouTube streams of the show now every single day. I've noticed that we've been adding several thousand subscribers of late on the YouTube channel. You can search out my name, Clay Travis. You can search out Buck Sexton. If you click the live tab there, we would like you and appreciate if you would click like and subscribe. But when you click the live button on the Clay and Buck YouTube page, you will see me. I am waving at you right now. And you will see Buck. You can also go back and watch any of these shows on repeat. The live stream stays up. We've been doing this now for a couple of weeks. Lots of cuts from the show also going up, all video. We love any way that you all can choose to listen and hang out with us on a daily basis. Okay, couple of cuts, Buck, I want to go back to. And we're basically teeing off on Dr. Anthony Fauci. You say, okay, what's changed? His 1,200, 1,100 some odd page diary has gone public. And there are many people going through and reading everything that Fauci has said during the course of the contemporaneous moments of COVID. And the disconnect, and frankly, at best disconnect, another way to phrase it would be the lies, the gap between what Fauci was saying publicly and what he was saying privately is substantial. And Buck, we talked about Fauci bragging, and I want to read this one more time because I want you to be able to say to see what he was saying in his own diary versus what he was saying publicly. Okay, here is Fauci saying he shut down schools, bars, restaurants. I spoke with Bill de Blasio, mayor, convinced him based on what I was saying publicly to close New York City schools. He had already decided based on what I was saying on TV. I went on to tell him he should close bars and restaurants in New York City. He said that he would base this on my recommendation. I had a similar call with Ann O'Leary, chief of staff, Governor Gavin Newsom of California, and said, based on my TV appearances today and yesterday, the governor has decided to close the schools in California as well as the bars and restaurants. And then, for good measure, when I left the White House and crossed Pennsylvania and 17th Street, several cars honked their horns, shouted, thank you, out the window. That is Fauci in his own diary. Here was Fauci on television recently saying, it wasn't me at all who shut down schools. Listen.
1: They always come back and say Fauci was responsible for closing schools. I had nothing to do.
2: I mean, let's
1: get down to the facts.
0: I had nothing to do. Again, that's just a short clip, but I had nothing to do with closing schools. The reason schools are shut down in California and New York, Fauci brags in his own diary, was because of what he did. But then the fact that schools were shut down, he had absolutely nothing to do with it. Buck, I also want to share this. We've gone after Jake Tapper, deservedly so. There's also a clip in Fauci's diary where he says basically, Trump finally just tees off on Fauci and Birx and recognizes that they're having a tremendously awful impact. And I want to find that in Fauci's diary because I just had it up in front of me. Hold on one sec and I will read it. But Trump came to realize that Birx, as you know, that Birx and Fauci were leading the country astray. Buck, you went in and had a meeting, what was that, in May of 20 with Trump about shutting down the country for people who have forgotten about this. But I do think that the fact that at some point in time, and it was by April, about 6 weeks in, that Trump realized, hey, you know what? These guys are actually destroying much of the country. And here it is. This is from Fauci's own diary that has been shared. Credit by Phil Kirpin, who did a great work at Kirpin during COVID. This was Fauci in his diary in April. At the end of the presser, after the

0: presser. Deb Burks texted and then called me saying, it was good I was not there, since after the presser, POTUS called her into the Oval and started yelling at her saying, you and Fauci have destroyed the country and the economy. I should never have listened to you. You have completely destroyed us. He kept saying this over and over again and was yelling at her. I encouraged her that we are okay, and at the end of the day, she and I will be loved by the people we care about. She was relieved, and after, wrote me a text sincerely thanking me. Buck, this was April 23rd, 2020, where Trump finally was willing to recognize that by leaning on these experts, they had led him completely astray.
1: Now, anyone who's going to say to us, oh, but Trump should have fired him, or Trump could have done, it was an election year, as we all know, and Trump firing the medical experts early on, you know, so-called medical experts early on in the pandemic, would have invited so much dishonest backlash from the same media people propping up these clowns. So he was in a tough spot.
0: And so I'm
1: very pleased to see here. Let me tell you this. When you mentioned that May meeting, I went in thinking I was just going to talk to Trump just about COVID stuff. But actually, we ended up talking about maybe me helping out with the CIA. Didn't end up happening.
0: In fact, he said he was going to make you the CIA director. Kind of a big deal.
1: Yeah, but didn't end up happening. But my buddy Pete is the Secretary of War, and some other great people got some great jobs in this term. Remember, this is 2020, so nobody got great Trump jobs in 2021. You know what I mean? But we talked a bit about COVID, but I can tell you there was no masking in the Oval Office. You're walking around, people in the White House, they knew that the whole thing was preposterous. And I found that really encouraging. But the problem was that the health bureaucracy took over. It turned into like the Skynet of healthcare, where it was self-aware and operating beyond the boundaries of any overall control from the White House. Because if you got rid of Fauci, you were going to then invite people to say that all the deaths were on Trump and it's all Trump's. Of course, right? Clay, I went on Bill Maher the weekend before the pandemic actually caused the lockdowns and everything else. And all I couldn't say anything. Everything was just Trump hates science. He's going to be terrible. Everyone's going to die because of Trump. And I'm like, well, no one at that point, by the way, not a single person had died of COVID in America. But I couldn't argue with them because it was all, well, this is what's going to happen. So they were already primed for all this. I would say one thing about Burks, I want everyone to remember. She had her French Laundry moment.
0: Oh, yeah.
1: She was saying, don't be. Remember, they were telling us things like don't be with your relatives for Thanksgiving. And then she went home and was with all of her relatives for Thanksgiving. And she just said, you know what? I'm done. I'm out. If you're going to hold me to some standard, if you're going to call me out for hypocrisy, I'm not going to stay around and be the old lady with the fancy scarves telling you to, you know, mask up between bites. Look, this is something that it was like the stress test of, especially for public commentary. And for people that are analysts and people that think about public policy. And I mean, if you got all of COVID wrong, you should be in another line of work. And what's amazing is how many people got COVID entirely wrong, were really jerks about it, and just act like nothing ever happened.
0: Yes.
1: And Fauci, of course, is the pope of that. He is the ultimate in holding himself up as some kind of a hero when actually it was the worst of the whole thing. Think about the school shutdowns. That was just a giveaway to the teachers' unions, because teachers liked not having to do their jobs.
0: Yes.
1: It was paid vacation. That's all that was, everybody. Teachers are like 30 years old. None of them were going to die from COVID. There are no 80-year-old teachers that were like, oh, my emphysema, whatever, like if I have to show up at school. And you know what? Fine. They could have stayed home. But the 30 to 40-year-old teachers who were totally fine, the idea you were shutting down school, it was no danger to kids. We already knew that. COVID is not dangerous to children, was not dangerous to children. And Fauci was such a little jerk. The whole, I know, maybe this is, it really hit something in both you and me, and I think some other people. Some people want to move past it.
0: Nah, I think the fact that the diary is coming out is staggering, because it proves just how much of a liar and a dishonest broker he was. And by the way, we got a ton of talkbacks. Podcast listener Mike, he's got an idea for what should happen to Fauci. Cut C.
2: Hey guys, Mike in Melbourne, Florida, just north of you, Buck. For Comrade Fauci, I think his punishment should be for forcing us to wear those ridiculous face diapers, should have one surgically attached to his face for the rest of his life. Thanks, guys.
0: Gary in Seattle. I'm sure there's tons of people out in Seattle still wearing masks. 1090 The Patriot. Appreciate y'all. Has this to say. Cut D.
3: Hi, Clay and Buck. Gary here in Seattle area. Love your show. Just want to comment about the people wearing masks. I'm glad they do. It points out who the wackos are, and you can stay clear of them.
0: There is some truth to that.
1: It is a red flag for lunatics right away. In this day and age, if you see someone wearing a mask, especially if they're a younger person, but you know, meaning under 60, but if you see someone wearing a mask, they've got problems.
0: Yes, 100% psychological problems.
1: Yeah.
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4: Hello, this is Bob in West Palm Beach, Florida. I think a lot of the institutions, schools, businesses, and everything, the reason they went along with Fauci wasn't necessarily because they believed what he was saying, but they were worried because Fauci said it would open them up to a lawsuit if someone happened to come down with COVID. And I think the legal community bears some responsibility here.
0: I think one of the big challenges here is it's so easy to avoid responsibility. Buck, one of the things that surprised me the most about what we do now and seeing politics a little bit more behind the curtain is the number of people who don't want to do anything at all and just want to keep getting elected and stay in office, but they want to avoid ever having to have any consequences for making decisions. All of these politicians were cowards, and they all basically said, we're deferring to Fauci. And then the Faucis of the world, even though it was a lie, said, well, we don't control what the governor of California does or what the mayor of New York City does. That's their decision. Everybody was passing the buck, right? The de Blasios and the Cuomos and the Newsoms of the world were saying, well, we're just trusting the science.
1: Well, that's
0: we're
1: right.
0: Just listening to the experts.
1: This is the great accountability evasion maneuver that they did, which was every politician said, I'm just trusting the scientists, and every quote unquote scientist, and every scientist said the politicians are the one making the decision. So who can That's you get right. mad at? This
0: yes.
1: is, by the way, why I get so angry at airlines, because when they do things that are dumb and that are making you suffer, which they do all the time, by the way, and they do a lot of it on purpose, believe it or not, it's not all weather. It's always someone else's fault, but that's actually nobody's fault. And so you just get the short end of the stick at the end of the day. That was the whole COVID thing writ large. It was no one's actually responsible for the misery and the craziness you were being. No one's making these decisions. Decisions are being made for you in a way that they never have before in human history, Clay. But nobody's responsible for actually making those decisions for you.
0: And the people who push back, you're in Florida, you live here. I'm in Florida right now. The Ron DeSantis's of the world, the Brian Kemp's. A lot of red state governors made the decision as the leaders of their state based on the science. And you know what? We've just invited Ron DeSantis to come on because he's tweeting a lot about these journal entries. People came after them. They did what politicians are supposed to do. Look at all the evidence and make a rational decision as the person who was an elected official who had the job to do, as opposed to abrogating all responsibility and just saying, well, an expert told me I'm supposed to do this. Let me tell you something. How many of you have huge credit card bills right now? I'm betting lots of you. 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

0: Welcome back in here to Clay and Buck. Appreciate all of you who are joining us on the live stream. Remember, we're on YouTube now. We are streaming live on YouTube. If you like the YouTube, come check us out, Clay and Buck. And you can even talk to us in the side chat going on there. And Clay, Anne Hathaway is an actress. She stood up in, what was this? This is back in 2018. This is the chick who is in The Odyssey as one of the lead roles. These are the kind of people, now I know this is a little while back, but the kind of people that have ruined movies and ruined Hollywood. Play 25.
1: With the exception of being a cisgender male, everything about how I was born has put me at the current center of a damaging and widely accepted myth. That myth is that gayness orbits around straightness, transgender orbits around cisgender, and that all races orbit around whiteness. And it is a myth that keeps money and power in the hands of the few instead of being invested in the lives of the free. I appreciate this community so much because it's where I learned to reject this myth. I appreciate this community because together...
0: All right, I can't take this theater chick anymore. I've had enough. She's worth like $100 million. Like $50 to $100 million. Like that kind of range. But she gives teary-eyed speeches about why doesn't she help some of these poor people?
2: I saw where... I think it was God Sad. We should get him on again. But he was saying one reason he likes Messi is Messi never tries to lecture us about anything other than he's good at soccer. I just wish we could go back to celebrity culture. Unless you're really an expert in something, which none of these people basically are, run for office if you want to lecture us about your political opinions. They're all such morons, Buck. Just really, really dumb and banal and uninteresting and trivial.
0: She's not even pretty either. I'm just telling you. I'm sorry. She's not even cute.
2: I don't disagree. Actually,
0: yeah. We have a lot of entrepreneurs and business owners in this audience. 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
6: Fox News, I'm John Saucier. The United States pausing attacks against Iran over the weekend after weeks of military escalation. President Trump says Iranian negotiators want a meeting.
7: They requested a meeting. They would not have requested the meeting if we were doing poorly. The only reason they want to meet is because we've been hitting them very hard.
6: Kansas City Chiefs head coach Andy Reid speaking to reporters about the recent shooting of the wife of the team's assistant coach, Eric Bieniemy. Coach Reid says his assistant coach will be able to get through this dark time.
8: Things happen sometimes, and Eric will work through it. He's got a great support group here, as does his family, as needed. And then we'll just let time take care of it from there.
6: Audio courtesy of the Kansas City Chiefs officials at the Loudoun County Sheriff's Office arresting 27-year-old Elijah Bieniemy for allegedly shooting his mother Mia at the family's home in Virginia this weekend. 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
3: First fair everywhere. 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
10: We hope you're having a great start to your Monday. Keep that rain gear on standby. Scattered showers and thunderstorms are expected as we head through this afternoon and evening. Otherwise, expect a mix of clouds and sunshine with muggy temperatures. Highs are expected in the lower 90s, but factor in that humidity and it will be feeling more like 102 to 106 degrees. Westerly winds between 5 to 15 miles per hour will keep a lot of that energy farther inland this afternoon. Tomorrow, wetter weather is expected to kick off your Tuesday morning commute. We're timing that for you from the Wink Weather Authority. I'm meteorologist Katie Walls.
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2: Welcome back in, Clay and Buck. We got some cuts for you. We're going to play in a moment. Obama, Caitlin Clark, and Trump at the White House Correspondents' Dinner. But, Buck, I can't stop reading during all of our commercial breaks about many of these pages of the Fauci journal. And I want to hit this since I'm in North Florida on the panhandle right now. You're down in South Florida in Miami. Here is what Fauci said about DeSantis. Governor DeSantis is a complete disgrace. He's blocking the local authorities from mandating masks in various locations, including schools. He's doing this while at the same time, Florida is virtually on fire with surging cases. At the same time, he, together with his Greek chorus of Rand Paul and other GOP members of Congress, together with all the stooges at Fox News, Carlson, Hannity, Ingram, continue to actively criticize me and talk virtually every day about my being wrong on everything I say and that I should be fired. This is an obviously calculated plan of disparaging me and any other scientist, but focusing heavily on me that speak up against their crazy strategy. Listen to this sentence, Buck. I'm convinced even more This is part of the total dystopia going on in certain elements of the country, and it is all linked to, quote, the big lie involving the election and the denial of January 6th. I really am worried more about the country than about myself, since if this goes on, I fear our democracy is in dire danger. This guy, Buck, in his own diary, remember he tried to claim, oh, I'm a middle-of-the-road guy, I'm not partisan. He is the craziest left-wing political person that you can possibly imagine. By the way, Governor DeSantis just retweeted this clip and said, badge of honor, proud to have blocked local governments from enforcing Faucian edicts on their citizens. Fauci was furious that DeSantis wasn't making little kids wear masks inside of schools. So I do think that this is significant. All right. Got a clip for you. I am going to do something that has probably not happened in some time, if ever, on the airwaves. The Caitlin Clark criticism, Buck, has gotten so insane. The black lesbians attacking Caitlin Clark, all of the craziness that is out there, most recently in a USA Today column where her complaining about fouls, as we told you about last week, was analogized to Emmett Till being lynched. This was a USA Today sports column. Barack Obama in Chicago, where the WNBA All-Star game was, sought out Caitlin Clark, asked to get his picture taken with her, and told her to not pay attention to all of the craziness that is being said about her because she's a good basketball player. This Obama's right about. Listen.
17: Oh, hey, Caitlin, how are you? Really nice to meet you. You're great. You're fantastic.
18: Thank you. Thank you.
17: Don't let all this nonsense get you down.
18: It's crazy. I appreciate it.
17: Yeah. You know, I always say one of the things that was luckiest for me was I didn't get famous until I was like 45. So I was an old man. I mean, you're my daughter's age. They're not to have that much, you know, burden and nonsense. So don't lose that joy. The game's like the game. And you're a hooper.
18: I try sometimes.
17: You're always hooping.
18: Thanks.
17: And you're on a nice little run right now.
18: Yeah, we are.
17: Yeah.
18: You want to go get a picture?
17: Yeah, come on.
2: Okay, so this, Buck, is how crazy the left has gone, that Obama searched out Caitlin Clark and basically said, hey, all of this criticism of you is nonsense, and asked to get her picture taken with her. And I don't even, I do think this is a little bit indicative of the fact that there isn't a sane Democrat. Obama's career is over, whatever else. They don't know how to respond to this, because I do think this is cutting through culturally. And a lot of people are saying this is nonsense, the criticism that she's getting. But because of identity politics, a straight white girl who is good at basketball, the entire WNBA has no idea how to respond. Buck, they took America 250 off the WNBA jerseys at the All-Star game. Like, I just, the culture of the WNBA is indicative of what the country will be like, again, if Democrats end up back in power.
0: Real question, which you may not have an answer to, because you are our resident sports and therefore WNBA expert.
2: Expert.
0: As it goes, you are deeply versed in all things WNBA, at least relative to the field, in this case me. What percent of the WNBA is lesbian?
2: Yeah.
0: Do we know?
2: It's a good question. It's so I don't know how official studies are. The reports that I have seen are somewhere between 30% and 60%. A lot.
0: So
2: pretty high.
0: Big chunk.
2: Big,
0: they're not, chunk. Not 5 or 10%. Big, big chunk.
2: Yeah, if gay people are roughly, what is the math, like 2-3% of the overall population at the high end, is that right? Team, look up what the gay population is. Small, relatively speaking. The WNBA would 10 or 20 times the probability of being gay compared to the general population.
0: And I just want, and Caitlin Clark is not gay. Is
2: straight.
0: That correct?
2: She has a boyfriend.
0: Right.
2: She is straight, and she's a white girl. So the number of straight white girls in the league a substantial minority overall.
0: Because it seems like you have both a resentment of the lesbian to non-lesbian community situation playing
2: Correct.
0: Out here, and a black to white
2: Correct.
0: Resentment at the same time. So you have really a perfect storm of resentment against the player who is the biggest draw, the best player, and all of the above.
2: That's
0: where
2: right.
0: we are. That's a remarkable that's a sticky situation right there. I got to say, that's a tough one.
2: Yeah. So I think, but the fact that Obama comes over, that has thrown the left wing a bit into an uproar, because if Obama right. is out there sanely saying, "Hey, you're just a good basketball yeah. player," they don't really know how to respond to this.
0: Well, you can also tell the hard left, I think, then is really invested, at least from afar. I'm not saying they all watch the WNBA, but there's this, if you're a left-wing person, you have to say nice things about the WNBA because of the demographics. You know,
2: yep.
0: it's largely gay, largely black, lesbian and black. I sit here and I think, one, I have had to really study some of the clips that I see of the WNBA where they'll throw up an air ball that I would have been embarrassed to put
2: yes.
0: up when I was in the fifth grade. And I really mean
2: it's
0: that.
2: True.
0: Like, I did play basketball as a grade school kid, and I would not have thrown up this air ball without feeling bad about myself. That it's not AI. It turns out it's not. And I bring this up only because it's not a good spectator sport experience. So unless you are a woman yourself or a young girl who loves playing basketball, and then you can appreciate it because this is the highest level of the thing that you liked. By the way, I'm going to go do paddle soon. I'm actually playing today. Wall Street Journal piece about this. Paddle is now the new, and people call it padel as well, but I hear it both ways. It's tomato, tomato. But Clay, it's like a cross between squash, pickleball, and tennis all in one. And it's growing very quickly. There's not even really a professional league to speak of. There is, but, you know, the guys are making like practically minimum wage. It's not really a thing, but it's fun. So I like it. And so I can see. So when you partake in something, I'm just trying to say, when you're involved in something yourself, you can say, well, I like it. It's not a good spectator sport. And it has had a lot of, I think a lot of the discipline that you have to build as you look at like the early MMA, some of that stuff was pretty out there, you know?
2: Yep.
0: Some of it wasn't very good product, and they had the wrong kind of fighters, and they had to change the rules and everything else. The WNBA operates like a charity. This is my point. It operates like a charity. I think Jesse Kelly actually said it's a charity for lesbians.
2: Yeah.
0: But it's an amazing line to credit to
2: yeah. Jesse Kelly. That is a very
0: yeah,
2: funny
0: total,
2: line.
0: Total credit to Jesse for that. But it really does operate in that because it's not, because it rides off of the NBA, which funds it essentially. So it's like a giant nonprofit. So really, Caitlin Clark, it's like she works at, you know, like a version of some left-wing NGO that happens to play basketball.
2: Yes. Yes. And by the way, so you have straight white woman, Caitlin Clark. I don't think it's coincidental that straight white woman, Sophie Cunningham, came out and said, hey, men shouldn't be able to play women's sports. And now she has been attacked like crazy. This will not surprise you, Buck, but the Daily Beast has a story saying, oh my goodness, Sophie Cunningham has liked pro-Trump and pro-immigration TikTok videos. And the headline is, for the Daily Beast right now, details emerge about new MAGA Barbies right-wing views with a picture of Sophie Cunningham. One more cut that I wanted to play, Buck, because it ties in with what Sophie Cunningham argued, which is men are not women. President Trump, White House Correspondents' Dinner this weekend, he said Caitlin Clark looks like Dylan Mulvaney, and that he initially, as part of his joke, he thought the Bud Light ad was actually Caitlin Clark. Was actually Caitlin Collins, who is a CNN anchor. And they have no idea how to respond to this because, of course, Dylan Mulvaney is a man pretending to be a woman, but they can't, and they do look a little bit similar. I mean, I think, producer Allie, I'm going to throw you under the bus. You're a woman here. Is this not, like, it's a joke. They aren't, But they do, if you put them side by side, when Dylan Mulvaney dresses up, if you were saying, who is Dylan Mulvaney dressing up to try to look like, Caitlin Collins is not an awful analogy of who he would be aspiring to look like. Is that crazy, Producer Allie? Yeah. Okay, thank you. Since you're the foremost expert on women here, here is that joke, Buck, and they're saying that this is incredibly offensive, but really, it's just that they can't say, well, that's not true at all, because he's a man. Listen.
19: But I want to personally congratulate CNN's Caitlin Collins on receiving her award. It was all about me. It's a fake. She shouldn't get the award. It was a fake, but I didn't mind. I said, Caitlin, congratulations. But it was fake. There's no question about it. But she's a young, attractive woman. She never smiles. I said, Caitlin, do you have a smile? Smile. You have a nice position. You're at CNN fake news. You should be a happy person. So smile, Caitlin. Just smile. But we attack, and I thought Caitlin had really made it big with a major new sponsorship. But then I informed her that it wasn't her on the Bud Light can. It was Dylan Mulvaney. And Dylan Mulvaney cost Bud Light $35 billion in market cap. That was the worst commercial ever made, by the way, for those few people that want to hear that. Most people don't care, but I would. I wouldn't want to hire Dylan anytime soon.
0: So, Clay, I would say that this gets covered under an exemption for when you're making jokes about somebody's appearance, which is that she's good looking.
2: Yes.
0: She makes a living off of being good looking. She's not some ugly fat girl that the president is taking a swipe at. Okay. Everybody objectively, I know she's not a supermodel, but Caitlin's a pretty girl. Everyone can see that. He's trying to make a joke. There's a vague resemblance to Dylan Mulvaney, the tranny, but it's vague, right? You see what I mean? Like,
2: yeah,
0: it actually
2: yeah.
0: is a joke. It's not a personal attack cloaked as a joke, which is a different thing. Like, this is actually supposed to be funny, and it's supposed to be funny for her to be able to laugh at it too, because like, she's pretty and guys like her, and it's not really a, you know, you see what I'm saying?
2: No, I get it completely, but they can't push back against it, because if they do, then they have to acknowledge that Dylan Mulvaney is actually a man, right? So
0: you
2: the reason
0: say,
2: why
0: Clay,
2: this is offensive.
0: Are,
2: yes.
0: They are stuck between Scylla and Charybdis.
2: Ooh, that's a, you would look at you with your Greek mythology reference there.
0: You know what I'm saying? It's like with the Odyssey going on these days, I feel like we got to start tossing this stuff around a little bit.
2: It's very well done, but I do think it's funny that they can't quite elucidate to your point. Yes, it's a joke and she is attractive. And so the joke is not making fun.
0: If she was ugly, the joke would be mean. And I'd be like, that wasn't a nice joke, but she's not. So everyone needs to just laugh.
2: But they can't say it's a completely unfair joke because he's a man, because they
0: have
2: to
0: they can't say that the guy pretending to be a woman is an ugly version of a woman because he's actually a man, which is what they should say.
2: Yes.
0: I see what you're putting down with that. All right. We occasionally hear stories about food recalls from meat or produce coming into our country. That same concern is what motivated a husband and wife team to start Good Ranchers, a company that connects you with American ranchers and farmers, so you know the beef, chicken, or pork that you're eating was raised right here in the U.S. And that's important, because a lot of what you buy in the supermarket is from some foreign country and doesn't have the same kind of controls. Good Ranchers ensures you're getting livestock the right way. 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
22: The tropics are getting active, and in Southwest Florida, that matters. A system in the Gulf, a wave in the Atlantic, a storm worth watching. Wink meteorologists are already tracking what could happen next. With Wink Doppler 3X, neighborhood alerts, and forecasts closer to home, Wink helps you know before it reaches your street. When the tropics turn, turn to Wink, the Weather Authority.
23: 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Hannity at 3, Trey Radel at 5, 92.5 Fox News. 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

0: We're going to close up shop here with a shout out given to my main man, Clay Travis, the one and only, getting a shout out here on CNN, whence he has been banned.
1: Correct.
0: I might add. Whence he has been banned. Here is CNN having a guest on to talk about, well, Clay will tell you what's going on here, but they said his name. Play 24.
2: I think Ryan Clark got swept up in some level of culture war retribution. The reason he got fired during the segment is because an outlet called Outkick was contacting ESPN threatening to leak this information. How would Outkick get this information? Well, Outkick is owned by Fox News Corp and was established by a man named Clay Travis. And if you know Clay Travis, you know he is not a bleeding heart liberal. And so I feel that this was, I feel like a lot of this was purposely done to embarrass Ryan Clark. And ESPN has taken a lot of heat for being a liberal bastion lately. Mm-hmm. And I feel like his bosses perhaps thought this was a time to push the other direction.
1: So
0: what did you do, Clay?
1: I just love the fact, I got to give credit to that guy, whoever he is. Being described as not a bleeding heart liberal. It was actually, somebody sent me that clip, the PR team did, and I watched it and I was like, there's worse ways that I've been described on CNN. Not a bleeding heart liberal, I thought was actually pretty funny. But this guy got fired because he's a crazy left wing race baiter. ESPN gave the story to some Outkick reporters, and that made the story, I think, bigger than it otherwise would have been. But we will continue to follow this. We got a bunch of stories tomorrow. I imagine there'll be more revelations from Fauci's journal. This was a fun show, Buck. It feels like at least we can talk about things that we knew to be true for a long time.
0: Remember, no matter what they tell you, no matter what they say, saving lives isn't what matters. It's how many times you get on CNN.
3: Speaking truth and having fun. Clay Travis and Buck Sexton.
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6: The radical left has lost its mind. They say men can get pregnant, police are bad guys, and being American is something to apologize for. 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Fortunately, Catalina Lauf is AOC's worst nightmare. Her family fled socialism and came to America for freedom and opportunity. Catalina built a successful business, then served in the Trump administration, fighting for American workers and the America First agenda. While AOC pushes victimhood, government control, and woke nonsense, Catalina fights for freedom, common sense, and the American dream. In Congress, she'll stand with President Trump to create jobs, crack down on fraud, deport violent criminals, and defeat the radical left. Election Day is August 18th. Vote Catalina Lauf, Christian, businesswoman, America First fighter.
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9: A teenage suspect in Seattle. I'm Lisa Brady, Fox News. Seattle Mayor Katie Wilson just confirming the person arrested after a deadly shooting during a festival near the Space Needle yesterday is just 15 years old. Three people were killed, at least four wounded, including a two-year-old boy who remains hospitalized.
10: This is an all-hands-on-deck response. Investigating this tragedy has been taken on by nearly every part of our police department.
9: Wilson says the 15-year-old is being held in juvenile detention for investigation of assault and firearms violations. The search continues for a second suspect. Investigators have said they believe the two suspects were shooting at each other. The man convicted of killing four university students in Idaho, stabbing them to death in 2022, wants to reopen his murder case. Court records show Brian Koberger has filed a petition seeking post-conviction relief, telling the New York Times he'll argue he had bad counsel.
11: Koberger saying, quote, "My actual innocence is my truth, and the plea, hinged on by false promises and blatant disinformation, must be withdrawn." Koberger, who had court-appointed representation in his trial, did not discuss evidence against him, which included his DNA being found on a knife sheath recovered at the scene.
9: Fox's Christian Goodwin. He was sentenced last summer to four life terms without parole. A renewed public plea in the search for Nancy Guthrie, who's been missing from her Arizona home for nearly 6 months.
12: Our family is in agony. We are in a nightmare that will not end.
9: Savannah Guthrie posting a new video.
12: I truly believe it is never too late to do the right thing. Help us bring this situation to an end.
9: The family is still offering a reward of more than $1 million on top of more than $200,000 from the FBI and other groups. Just getting word of a tornado in Winnebago County, Wisconsin, northwest of Milwaukee. People posting images of extensive damage in Appleton, including cars flipped over and roof and siding stripped from homes. No word yet on any injuries. 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
18: Southwest Florida is MAGA country. 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On August 18th, vote for the original Trump conservative, Chris Collins.
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1: 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You're not stuck in traffic. You are traffic. 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

0: can say this with absolute conviction. We don't imitate. We're a model for others. We have people coming from all over the United States and around the globe to look at what California is doing.
1: There's a certain reckoning that we are going to have with the global world order as it exists today and the way that it fundamentally will have to shift going forward.
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2: All right, thank you, Scott Shannon, and thanks to all of you for being with us. Write down our toll-free telephone number this Monday. It is 800-941-SEAN if you want to be a part of the program. We are in our nation's capital. We are in the swamp. We're in D.C. I mentioned it just very, very briefly last week with the passing of Senator Lindsey Graham, who has been a longtime friend of this program. We didn't always agree, me and Lindsey, just for the record. The beauty was we could disagree, have an argument, and then be best friends after. But when Lindsey was right, and I believe he was right, he had moral clarity on the issues involving good and evil. You know, it frustrates me, and I'm speaking tomorrow at his memorial. I will be speaking right after President Trump speaks. No pressure, by the way. Just, you know, let's go. President Trump, Sean Hannity. What's the problem with that? But one of the things that frustrates me is the false characterization, not just of Lindsey, but anybody that understands that evil exists in this world. Wrote a whole book on it, 2004. Deliver Us from Evil, Defeating Terrorism, Despotism, Liberalism. My views have not changed from when I wrote that book. You have a death cult, which is convert or die. And I don't want to give away too much of what I'm going to say. But it's going to be a memorial. I was very honored by the family when they asked me. We became very close. I mean, we spoke all the time. He was a dear friend, a fierce fighter for what he believed in, whether you agree with him or not. He when he went to war on Kavanaugh, wow. He changed the entire course of that nomination single-handedly. And that was the person I knew. What frustrates me is, yeah, people would hear the part about, yeah, the mullahs, the ayatollahs, the evil regime in Iran, and, you know, yeah, you can't deal with evil. You've got to defeat evil. But then on the other side of it, there was this other part of Lindsey. They said his dream, he had a dream of a lasting peace in the Middle East. It's going to be a pretty fascinating crowd tomorrow, from what I understand. And I think Justice Kavanaugh is actually going, I was told. The president will be there. The vice president will be there. The entire cabinet will be there. Prime Minister Netanyahu is flying in for it, is my understanding. President Zelensky is flying in for it, is my understanding. And I will address all of that. And I've only been allocated about 12 minutes to speak, and which is about the right amount of time, I think, for me in that situation as his friend to be able to, you know, try and capture who he was in his life and what meant the most of him to him. I can tell you right now, Lindsey was 21 years old and his parents died. His sister was only 13. And I interviewed his sister, now Senator Darlene Graham from South Carolina. Tim Scott will be there. Governor McMaster will be there. All of his close friends. I'm sure most of the Republicans, at least, maybe a lot of Democrats too. I have no idea. And the House and Senate will be there. I'm here to honor a friend that I lost, and just try to capture in a short period of time the things that mattered to him in his life. The things that I know that matter to him in his life. It was amazing. We had so many similarities, and I'll discuss this a little bit tomorrow. We kind of both grew up in a bar. His dad owned a bar, owned a liquor store, owned a pool hall, and he lived in that business. He lived there. I mean, he actually took baths in, you know, the area where patrons would go to the bathroom, obviously when they were not there. And anyway, when his parents died and his sister was only 13, she says that he became not only her brother, but her father and her mother. And dropped out of school, ran the family business, and it was his number one mission in life, it was to take care of his sister. And I know he loved her with all his heart. You know, at the end of the day,

0: you know, it's just hard to lose friends. It's hard to lose people. I don't want anybody to get sick. You know, I've been having conversations with friends of mine about health, and I'm urging everyone, with the advancement of artificial intelligence, and we'll talk about this a little bit in the next hour, one of the greatest advancements they are making is in preventative health. They now have machines that can detect exactly how much plaque is in every single artery in your heart, you know, which will prevent you from ever dying of a heart attack or a stroke. Well, that's a bold statement, Hannity. Well, I'm just telling you where it's headed. You know, Gary Brecker, my friend in the health, wellness, fitness, nutrition space, he said to me a long time ago, if you live five more years, he goes, you will choose whether you want to live to 100 or not. And I don't think most people are preparing for this. They can now detect in people's blood markers whether or not you have a marker for a specific cancer. Let's say hereditary, if you talk about your hereditary and the genes in your family, and let's say everybody had colon cancer, or everybody had breast cancer, whatever it happened to be, or everybody had prostate cancer, everybody had this cancer, that cancer, lymphoma, whatever it happens to be, they will see that marker and follow, be able to follow it up. And when these machines are partnered with AI technology, things that the human eye would never pick up, AI will pick up. In other words, you will catch cancer, not at stage four, where it's like impossible to save your life, or three, where it's difficult to save your life, or two, or one, where they can likely save you, but they have kill you to save you. They'll get it at stage zero. They'll get it before it grows three cells. And if you have a marker, they'll pay extra attention to that particular, let's say it's your pancreatic cancer. My dad died of pancreatic cancer. I've been checking for that marker for years in my blood. And so I'm just telling you, there is a revolution that's unfolding that most people don't know about. The harder part of this to me is, you know, how do we eventually turn this into Henry Ford's model? How do we turn it into the Model T? How do we make this technology available for everybody? Or everybody that's interested in living a long life. Look, if you've ever had a family member that's had a stroke and you can prevent strokes, trust me, you don't want to be paralyzed on one half of your body, or living in a wheelchair and having to be showered by family members and taken care of by people. Things like that. But, you know, I always tell people to build up functional strength. That's why I work out every day that I can. I'm on the road today, so I was not able to do my workout. Functional strength will help you in so many aspects of your life. We've learned that walking is one of the best exercises you can do. I mean, it takes a lot of time out of your day. I don't have time to walk a lot. Put in my 10,000 steps, but they tell you if you put in 5,000-7,000, that's a good start. If right now some of you listening to my voice, if I said do five push-ups and you can't, we're not trying to be Mr. Universe or Mrs. Universe here. But if you can do one. And tomorrow try to do two. And the next day try to do three. If you walk 1,000 steps today, maybe, you know, 1,200 tomorrow. And just keep adding to your routine. You know, we talk a lot about the Maha movement, health, wellness, fitness, nutrition, longevity, and all of these things. I'm just telling you that everything is transforming before your life. You know, I actually plan to get to this in the next hour because we have this guest. His name is Nate Soares, who's going to join us. Wrote the best-selling book. It's scary. If anyone builds it, everybody dies. And he's saying why superhuman AI would kill us all. Now, we just had a recent hack. You know, you had Sam Altman, and we'll play this later in the program today, too, about a security hack that AI technology did on its own, not being told to do so. And, you know, the fear among some is that this thing is going to get out of control in ways that we're not imagining right now because it's moving so fast. And we'll talk to Nate a little bit about, you know, Elon Musk has, you know, he says barring, by the way, a nuclear or a third world war or some type of nuclear event, which you cannot dismiss. I think you have to factor that into every bit of thinking. He's talking about an age of abundance, the likes of which the world has never seen before. He's saying whether people like it or not, there's now no stopping this AI freight train. You know, he's now, and the debate is the scale and the speed. And I don't think government, whether they wanted to or not, is going to be able to stop it. And there's all the talk about what government would like to do to it. He said the future is going to be very different from the past. And he said there's no analogy, no metaphor that illustrates the magnitude of change we're all going to experience here. And, you know, he has a company, Neuralink. We know what he's done with Tesla. We know what he's doing with Tesla robots. I watch every iteration of it. If you've not looked online, it is worth your time to look online. Did a sit down with The Economist, the first sit down he did since the blockbuster IPO that he had. And he said he believes within just a few years, artificial intelligence will exceed human intelligence. I mean, that is a profound, deep statement that it's, I think it's hard for many people to wrap their minds around. He said there could be as many as a billion humanoid robots out there. I mean, we've talked a lot about the next generation of warfare. Look at what, you know, nobody would have ever thunk it. Nobody would have ever believed when Vladimir Putin was amassing his troops and his equipment on the border with Ukraine. And, you know, Joe Biden stupidly said, well, it depends if it's a minor incursion. It was never meant to be a minor incursion. But if you would have told anybody at the time that Russia would, you know, still be in this conflict and now arguably more on defense than offense. Why? Because of the advancement of drone technology. And my understanding is with President Zelensky, their drones are going deeper and they're way beyond Moscow now, hitting infrastructure targets all within Russia. If you would have told anybody that at the beginning of this conflict, nobody would have believed it. But they had to adapt and they used the next generation of weaponry to do it. And, you know, we see this unfolding in real time, not only with Russia and Ukraine, but you see it in the Middle East. And you see, you know, all these missiles, ballistic missiles being fired, taken out of the sky with newer and greater technology, even drone technology. You see this in the Strait of Hormuz happening as well. But back to Elon and what he said, by the way, when we're talking about robots, just like everybody, you know, got a Model T, we're talking about robots that will be in middle-class homes that most Americans at some point will be able to afford. You, if you get the first iteration of a big-screen TV, you pay a fortune. You wait a year or two later, you pay nothing for the same TV. It's crazy. But they'll cut your lawn, do your dishes, clean your house, vacuum your floors, and take care of mundane tasks that, you know, maybe some of you like, but I prefer not to. You know, I do like my own grocery shopping. But he said there won't be anything AI won't be able to do better than humans apart from being human. That's a deep, profound statement. And, you know, a billion humanoid robots. Can you imagine having a robot? Excuse me, robot. Yes, I'd like a steak, medium rare plus, please, with fresh string beans and a little bit of garlic and olive oil and a slight bit of butter, if you don't mind, if you wouldn't mind putting that together for me. But, you know, he actually went on and said this further. I think AI may be able to exceed the sum of human intelligence, the sum of human intelligence in around 5 years. And the more likely outcome is an age of abundance with, you know, where anyone can have anything that they can think of. He says it sounds preposterous. It's not. How could that be? And he's one of the smartest guys in the world. He's predicting an economy that's going to be twice its current size in 5 or 6 years. He's also saying and declaring that saving for retirement would be pointless. He's like, don't worry about squirreling away money for retirement in like 10 or 20 years. It's not going to matter because of abundance. By the way, I'm not taking that advice. I don't trust anybody or anything. I want to be the master of my own destiny. Anyway, we'll have a really in-depth discussion with somebody who actually takes the negative view of it at the top of the hour. But if you're not paying attention and you're not involved, it's now. It's not the future. Get AI and get on it and get familiar with it. 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
0: I know the headlines move on, but the heartache and the aftermath of being hit by Iran and their proxies, you know, and the terror and the fight for survival, that does not go away. 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
5: In the Republican primary for Congress, Michael Carbonara and Casey Asgar both call themselves conservatives, but they're two jokers.
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5: Michael Carbonara didn't even join the party till late 2024. He's never voted in a Republican primary. Not for Trump, not for DeSantis, not once. He even questioned whether Trump's a real conservative. In court records, Carbonara has been sued for stealing more than $40 million from banks, businesses, even his own clients. Casey Asgar did business with communist Venezuela, was sued for embezzlement and theft, and got hit with liens for taxes he didn't pay. He lied about conservative Byron Donalds, and now Asgar's expanding his business empire to the Middle East, not Florida. Michael Carbonara and Casey Asghar. Fake Republicans, real phonies. A bad bet for Florida conservatives.
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0: All right, we got some great news to share with you. Finally, the world is caught up with what I've been telling you forever. Remember when Nancy Pelosi was speaker? What did I say? She's speaker in name only. I said the real speaker is AOC. And we, of course, were way ahead of the curve. Now everybody's recognizing, oh, she really is the leader. Hannity's not so dumb after all. Just like we saw Trump coming before everyone else did and supported him. I'm going to get to that. What the DSA, the Democratic Socialist, really Communists of America, was on with Shannon Bream. And the things that she's admitting, it's in writing. It's not like she can say she doesn't believe what they're putting in writing, is saying is unbelievable. We've got a lot of information about Graham Plattner's crazy replacement. The president actually spoke out about this guy today, called Graham Plattner's replacement another lunatic who throws bottles at women. We'll get to his record coming up. The president is in Michigan today. We're going to play part of that speech. Michigan is ground zero. That is the biggest pickup opportunity for the U.S. Senate for Republicans in the country. You got El Sayed, and then you got this. What's the crazy? You could say it. What's the crazy lady's name?
12: Haley Stevens.
0: Yeah, Haley Stevens. A nut. Complete nut job. Anyway, as we continue, we are in the swamp. We're in our nation's capital. Our number, though, remains the same. It is 800-941-SHAWN if you want to be a part of the program as we continue this Monday.
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14: Fox News, I'm Tom Graham. Admitted murderer Brian Colbert are planning to file for post-conviction relief after pleading guilty to killing four University of Idaho students. Fox's Max Gordon.
15: Koberger did provide a statement to the New York Times saying, over a year later, it is self-evident that in State versus Koberger, justice was not served.
14: Koberger argues he had bad counsel. He's serving four consecutive life sentences. Today's show host, Savannah Guthrie, asking, has a new plea as she asked for information about her missing mother, Nancy, addressing those responsible for her disappearance directly on her Facebook page.
16: I'm asking you, begging you to do the right thing now.
14: 84-year-old Nancy Guthrie disappeared from her Tucson, Arizona home back in January. A tornado touching down in Wisconsin, ripping through an area 90 miles northwest of Milwaukee. 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
11: Checking in on your Monday forecast as we are seeing a few showers popping up on Wink Live Doppler 3X radar throughout the middle of the day and early afternoon hours. Those storms continue throughout the afternoon and evening as they slowly track from west to east. Still could see some showers lingering throughout that evening commute as highs today top out back in the lower 90s. Now, wetter morning commutes are in the forecast Tuesday as well as into Wednesday. We have a closer look at that forecast today on Wink News. I'm Wink News Weather Authority meteorologist Zach Malott.
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20: 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We love Southwest Florida. 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
0: Sean Hannity is on right now. All right, 25 now till the top of the hour, 800-941-SEAN, our number. 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So much to get to and so little time. We'll get more of it into this AI stuff. Now, Harry Enten over at Fake News CNN warning that the Democratic Party's cash crunch and double-digit negative approval rating could cost them the midterms. They are $2 million in debt. $2 million in debt. Now, how does that possibly happen? Now, the chairman of the DNC heard about it. His name is Ken Martin. Most people probably don't know him. He hears about this, throws his phone in a fit of rage, screaming at top aides, you know, that were trying to explain to him why they were broke. It's being reported even by the New York Times under the headline "Inside the Phone Throwing Drama at the Troubled and Broke Democratic Party." They're so short on cash that the leaders at the headquarters have undertaken a new gambit to mask the severity of their problem. And that is asking vendors not to send bills until after the midterm elections. Good luck with that. No, well, of course, the Democrats, they want everybody to work for free. They're really socialists. By the way, Hakeem Jeffries, now, if he wants to hang on to any, being a leader in name only, I saw, a vote on defunding Immigration and Customs Service, ICE, is definitely real if they become in power, if they get power. But anyways, they got this raging boss throwing a phone at his aide's desk. They're now forced to put their headquarters on as a loan collateral, according to reports. Now, on the other hand, Republicans have a ton of money on hand. Even Fake News CNN confronting Jeffries on all the illegal voters. Now they're finally having to start answering questions on that. What we discovered with what's going on in New Jersey. Interesting that the Democrats moved their first primary out of Iowa. Iowa, I hope you're paying attention. To South Carolina, New Hampshire, I hope you're paying attention. That was the potential. That's where Joe Biden, you know, broke through because of the support of James Clyburn, a very powerful Democrat from the great state of South Carolina. Great state. By the way, Darlene Graham signed on to the idea of a standing filibuster. Now, the fifth senator, we'll ask John Thune about this tonight on Hannity. So, you know, I don't think CNN's polling guru is wrong in his, you know, their double-digit negative approval rating may very well cost them the midterm, and they have no money. Now, we've been telling you on this program for years. When Nancy Pelosi, for example, was speaker, I said she's not speaker. She's speaker in name only. And that the real leader of the Democratic Party is AOC, the leader of the squad. Well, I proved to be right and ahead of the curve on this in so many different ways. Crescendoing in this New Hampshire poll last week as she now shows up as the presidential frontrunner for 2028, followed by, you know, pothole Pete Buttigieg. And, you know, and then you look at names like Kamala Harris at 5%, Gavin Newsom, I think, is at 8%. I mean, all these people that think they have this thing wrapped up. Now, that's New Hampshire. So why do you think the Democratic leadership? Now, Bernie Sanders, I'm telling you, this Fight the Oligarchy tour was not an accident. This is him handing the mantle of his radical communism, socialism to AOC. And again, we go to the question of why has the rest of the Democratic Party, with the exception of one, John Fetterman, been so quiet on this? Well, we know who runs the party. And they're just Democrats have no moral compass, moral clarity. They're scared to death. They're shaking in their boots. You know, Chuck Schumer's not going to do it. Hakeem Jeffries is not going to do it. You know, they want to hold on to their title, if nothing else, even if it's minority leader in name only, because they're not the leader of anything. You saw it all on display this weekend. We have now 35 Democratic Socialist DSA candidates now running for office. You know, three of them Democrats knocked out in primaries in New York. These were incumbents because of, you know, Zoran Marxist Kami Mamdani. And then anyway, so the DSA co-chair, they already put all this in writing. We've told you this many times, but you can hear it now. The woman's name is Megan Romer, asked by Shannon Bream about the DSA's platform. I want you to pay close attention. Abolish the Senate, yes. Replace the presidency and Supreme Court as we know them, yes. Abolish ICE, absolutely. Abolish borders, give amnesty to anyone currently in the U.S. illegally. Yes, that's our long-term plan. Defund the Pentagon. Oh, that's great for national security. Absolutely. Abolish prisons. Again, part of our long-term plan. Absolutely. And no more prisons. Public ownership of most large corporations. Absolutely. This is what is at stake in 99 days from now. If you've been noticing a certain ratcheting up urgency in my voice about what's happening, this is why. Listen to what people tell you and listen closely and assume they mean what they say. Listen.
1: Okay, so we're going to put up on the screen a few of the things that are part of your platform. And I want to ask you, just give me sort of a true or false on these. Abolish the Senate.
2: True.
1: Okay. Replace the presidency and Supreme Court as we now know them.
2: Yep.
1: Abolish ICE.
2: Absolutely.
1: Abolish borders and give amnesty to anyone currently in the U.S. illegally.
2: As a long-term plan, yep.
1: Defund the Pentagon.
2: Absolutely.
1: Abolish prisons, at least in large part.
2: Yeah, again, that as part of a long-term program, yeah.
0: Okay, abolish prisons, part of a long-term program. I mean, that's just the tip of the iceberg. I'm not going to read it all now because I've read it on this program many times, what their platform is. And it is as radical as anything. This is where they want to take the party. You know, I saw that Grandpa Bernie was on fake news CBS, Margaret Brennan, over the weekend, asked about, you know, finally, he was willing to withstand pretty much anything as it related to Graham Plattner in the U.S. Senate. You know, does he regret supporting Graham Plattner? And but it wasn't just the Nazi tattoo. We knew about that early. It was, you know, wishing that an American soldier hero, you know, he doesn't deserve to live, or that you're hanging out on a website that caters to young people in a towel, or, you know, hanging out on these websites known for facilitating extramarital affairs or blaming victims of sexual assault and even rape, blaming the victim. I mean, we knew all of this. This is not a surprise. And now the Democrats in Maine, they have picked this lunatic named Troy Jackson to replace Plattner. And by the way, in spite of what Democrats are proposing and doing, you know, for months now, major employees treated hiring as an expensive last resort. But that's now changing dramatically. And, you know, that is the Bessin economy. That's why we have Scott Bessin on the show tonight on Hannity. But back to, you know, as quickly as we can, President Trump now has weighed in on this Maine race, and Plattner's replacement is another lunatic who throws bottles at women. He said, word is Plattner's replacement, he throws bottles at women. And he said he throws bottles. This guy's another lunatic. And this is the now the Democratic Party. All that they were said that they stood for, you know, Me Too movement. It was all a lie. All of it. This guy once, apparently, this guy Troy Jackson, according to a report in the New York Post, once hurled a water bottle at a woman during a dispute. Who would do that? Are you out of your mind? He is accused of cursing out Maine state speaker, again, a woman to her face. Others describing his time as the state Senate president as a reign of terror. His campaign office admits, well, over the past 22 years in public office, there have been moments when he let his frustration get the better of him. Linda, you worked for me about 20 years. I ever thrown a bottle at you?
22: Just that one time.
0: You're such a liar.
22: But it was soft. It was like soft plastic. It didn't count.
0: Okay. I've never heard. Don't say that because people are going to believe it.
22: I'm just kidding. I'm just kidding.
0: All right. And then did I ever cuss you out? You've cussed me out more than I've cussed. Well,
22: that's not really a fair conversation for us.
0: Because we cuss.
22: That's
0: true. All right, fair enough.
22: Can't have that conversation.
0: But we don't cuss each other out.
22: There's no, we usually curse about things that are happening, though. That's a real thing.
0: Especially if it's something near and dear to your heart. God
22: Listen,
0: help us.
22: Listen, some of us are more intense than others. What can I say?
0: You know, the only good thing about this guy, he once worked as a logger, but that was years before he became...
22: Oh, please. I want to find the guys that logged
0: him. Well, it's kind of like, you know, like Graham Plattner claimed he was, what did he say, an oyster man.
22: Oh, please.
0: They don't exist.
22: They don't exist. Not an expression.
0: And he had a business, and his only customer was mommy.
22: Yeah.
0: And the same with, you know, Six Gender Tellerico and God is Non-Binary and, you know, championing the rights of men to have access to abortion, biological men. Anyway, he that's what they say about it. You know, served in the Maine House, Maine Senate, was a Senate Democratic leader, president of the Maine Senate. So he's got some name recognition, wants to get rid of ICE, which has become a top priority. He wants the higher minimum wage. He's taken on the whole DSA agenda. In Maine, logging jobs, sustainable forestry, domestic timbers, you know, he wants to take the business he was once a part of and ruin it. Rural development, broadband expansion, infrastructure, et cetera, et cetera. Now, there are mortgage fraud allegations against this guy. The Maine Senate president, Troy Jackson, was locked in a bitter fight in 23 over a home he bought. And he agreed in a federally insured mortgage contract to make a Augusta House his primary residence in September of 2019. After moving into the house, he filed a lawsuit against the sellers alleging they concealed damage to the house, including a carpenter ant damage that existed. And anyway, they spent more than $30,000 trying to defend themselves from this guy. Apparently the mortgage broker that he threw under the bus denies any wrongdoing. So, you know, it's just, there's nothing about this guy that screams, this is a really nice guy, you know, that you really want to get to know. And, you know, I just think that Susan Collins, I wouldn't even, if I was her, have anything to do with the whole Democratic Party. They're so nuts. Now, the Republicans came out with an ad. This is paid for by one of the Republican Senate PACs about Troy Jackson. Let's listen to it.
3: A volatile personality, anger issues with women, verbal abuse. It's not Graham Plattner, it's Troy Jackson. Jackson has a history of conflicts with women, bullying, even intimidation. Jackson's conduct was so bad, his fellow Democrats raised alarm bells about his temperament. Jackson is like Graham Plattner, but worse. Decades as a political insider, accused of mortgage fraud, unpaid taxes, and bankrolled by powerful lobbyists. That's the real Troy Jackson. SLF PAC is responsible for the content of this advertising.
0: Well, here we go. By the way, we have Senator John Thune on Hannity tonight, the president ramping up pressure on him to keep the Senate in session until the GOP election bill passes, better known as the SAVE Act. And, you know, but, you know, we have Senators Mike Lee, Rick Scott, Darlene Graham has now signed on to it from South Carolina, the new senator from there. But anyway, there are a lot of people that want this to happen. Be interesting to get the majority leader's take on this. We do have some good information as it relates to the new Department of Homeland Security investigation. They're finding more and more, you know, vulnerabilities. That speech the president gave the other night with China and having access to 220 million Americans' voter information. How scary is that? Never mind the 6,600 you know, people voting, you know, in or illegals that are registered to vote in New Jersey and hundreds of them voting. Department of Homeland Security is investigating. They discovered what they believe is 190,000 non-citizens just in California's voting rolls. So we're kind of at the tip of the iceberg with all of this. And, you know, we're going to continue to follow the story. On the other front, you've got. We're watching a meltdown the likes of which we've never seen in this party. And you're seeing a takeover by the most radical elements in this party. And it's absolutely frightening and it's chilling and it's scary. Anyway, 800-941-SEAN is our number if you want to be a part of the program. Now, a lot of people worried about gas prices. You know, we don't even need the Strait of Hormuz, just for the record. We are energy independent. We're energy dominant. That's what America is. We're going to check in with Doug Burgum. He's coming up in the next hour. Also, we're going to check in with Nate Sorries. And he wrote the book, If Anyone Builds It, Everyone Dies, Why Superhuman AI Will Kill Us All. And we'll kind of also go into Elon Musk's more optimistic vision of AI. Look, if you're into health, wellness, fitness, nutrition, longevity, you're going to love where Viome comes in, because the reality is most of us are guessing about our health, what foods to eat, what supplements, vitamins to take. 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
26: The president making history in Michigan. Lisa Brady, Fox News, just becoming the first sitting president to visit a GM facility known as the Proving Grounds, where new technologies are tested.
27: This land bears the tire marks of every model of the legendary Chevy Corvette. It bears the scars of the first auto safety test.
26: It's also where the presidential limousine, the Beast, is tested. His stop in suburban Detroit meant to reinforce the Trump economic agenda days before midterm primaries in Michigan.
27: And it was workers like you who built this country. And now it's the men and women like you who are making it bigger, better, richer, and stronger than ever before. We are doing unbelievably well as a country.
26: The Democrats argue the country is ready for change. In the Michigan Senate race, progressive candidate Abdul El Sayed is trying to unseat Congresswoman Haley Stevens in the Democratic primary. The winner would face Republican Mike Rogers, who's running unopposed in the GOP primary. The president calling the talks with Iran very friendly moments ago after a pause in fighting over the weekend. But he also continues to warn a return to U.S. strikes is ready if needed. The suspect detained in a deadly shooting during a festival in Seattle yesterday is just 15 years old.
28: We have to determine the nexus behind what happened. Obviously, with someone so young, we have to determine
11: if this person is a part of a group or a part of a gang.
26: Seattle Police Chief Sean Barnes, as the search for a second suspect continues, investigators have said they believe the two suspects were shooting at each other through the crowd. Three people were killed, at least four wounded. A mixed start to the week on Wall Street. The Dow up 262 points at the bell as oil prices sink. 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
10: 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Right all along.

0: I can say this with absolute conviction. We don't imitate. We're a model for others. We have people coming from all over the United States and around the globe to look at what California is doing.
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0: federal lands. As the president has pointed out again and again and again and again, we don't need the Strait of Hormuz. We don't. We don't need any energy from any country. When it comes to coal, when it comes to natural gas, when it comes to oil, we are an energy dominant country. We are now a net exporter of energy. And with that said, we still, you know, want the world to have the free flow of oil at market prices. Anyway, here to go through all of the challenges, obviously, is, you know, we ping pong back because you got these lunatics in Iran that don't want a peace deal, that, you know, every time we get close to a peace deal with one group of moderates that want one, then you got all the hardliners that come in loyal to the former supreme leader, Ali Khamenei, come in and they want to just disrupt the process. Do I think they're stupid? No. Do I think they're evil? Yes. Anyway, here to weigh in, a friend of the program, longtime friend, and he's Secretary of the Interior, Chairman of the National Energy Dominance Council, Doug Burgum, is back with us. Sir, how are you?
1: Sean, great to be with you.
0: You know, to the extent that you can explain America's energy position, I just think it's important for Americans to know. I know people get upset, you know, the Iranian conflict. You know, every single person that I spoke to in the know that would have access to intelligence that I don't have access to will only tell me one thing. When it came to Midnight Hammer, Epic Fury, and preventing Iran from becoming a nuclear power, the president had no choice. They use almost the same verbiage. So knowing that the president has been clear about that, he took action. No other president would before him. The world is a safer place, but there's been an impact on oil markets. Explain America's situation and explain it versus the world markets.
1: Well, first of all, Sean, you're absolutely right. President Trump having the courage and the leadership, because think of Iran. There's 90 million people in Iran that are being held hostage by this, you know, rogue regime, which is essentially a terrorist group now running the country. A terrorist group with a nuclear weapon can hold the whole world hostage, not just the Strait of Hormuz. And, President Trump, said recently, he said, you know what you call a terrorist group with a nuclear weapon? You call them sir. Like, where do you want the money delivered, sir? It's just a brilliant short insight into what would happen. So President Trump essentially has stopped World War III, stopped nuclear proliferation by stopping the Iranians from the Iranian regime and a terrorist group from having a nuclear weapon. How was he able to do that? Well, he's able to do it with our military, but he's also able to do it because the day that he took office, he declared an energy emergency and said, look, you've got to go 180 degrees opposite of the Biden administration on energy. The Biden administration had a export ban on LNG, liquid natural gas. Russia would have been supplying funding. They were funding their war with sales of LNG, into Europe. Now we've displaced two-thirds of that. The United States has become the largest exporter of LNG in the world. We're the largest producer of oil in the world. We have the most secure and the lowest priced energy in the world. And again, thanks to President Trump, energy dominance means affordability, prosperity at home. It means peace abroad. It means that we have enough energy for ourselves and to sell to our friends and allies so they can stop buying from people like Russia or like Iran. Iran is funding 24 terror groups that, they're running out of payroll money now that they've been cut off. So President Trump, 1-2 punch, is energy dominance, lead with that and then take the military action. And then you throw in Venezuela, and where we took a sanctioned adversary, turned him into a strategic ally in 44 minutes, again, thanks to his courage as commander-in-chief and our brilliant and brave military. And all of that Venezuelan oil flowing to the Gulf of America refineries, again, helping keep prices down here at home and shifting the geopolitics of energy from the Middle East to the Western Hemisphere. This is a generational change. President Trump is going to go down in history for really having reshaped the economy and the security of the whole world. And he's just done it just in 18 months.
0: Mr. Secretary, you brought up a very key point, and I was going to get to it. And that is, if we look at the world oil reserves, number one in the world is Venezuela. Number two would be the USA. Now with this newly established relationship with Venezuela and the refineries that they need within the United States to keep the free flow of oil out of their country, we now have the ability to be energy.

0: be dominant, self-sufficient, and can help other countries, even allied countries, even Western Europe, for example, with liquefied natural gas. My question is this. Why is it with that scenario, why are American prices impacted by world markets? Is it just a factor of how the system is designed?
1: Well, it is a factor that global prices are set by global supply and demand, not local supply and demand. And so we are influenced by it. But for the most part, you know, we're insulated here. The WTI price is West Texas Intermediate, is often 10% or 15% below what the global price is. So we're already benefiting from that. But we do have some exceptions. I mean, California, crazily, when we could supply all the oil and all the gas that they need, California, at the time of this recent conflict with that began in February, was importing over 60% of their oil and refined products from overseas. And so California was the one state, I'll exclude Hawaii because they're an island in the middle of the Pacific, but California was dependent on Strait of Hormuz imports. They're the number one import coming into California is from Iraq, which all their oil has got to come through the strait. So the policies there, where they used to have 38 refineries and now they're down to, they were 8 and 7 and 6, it's self-inflicted policies that are driving the prices up in some of the states, which then, of course, affect big states like California and New York, which have European-style energy fantasy policies are driving up the average price that's reported across the whole country. But if you want to save money on gas at the tank, the recent study that we just did was if you fill up your tank in a state that's controlled by, I'll call them a red state legislature, a state legislature, if you fill up there versus a blue state legislative state, you're paying 50 cents less a gallon today, because of policies. So policies are driving prices up. President Trump's policies are driving prices down.
0: You know, it's kind of amazing. And, you know, I'm not fond of Gavin Newsom. I know he thinks and he dreams he's going to be president. That New Hampshire poll last week did not bode well for him. AOC leading the pack, Pothole Pete number two, and he's down in the single digits with Kamala Harris and a few other people. And yet they have the highest gas prices, highest income taxes, highest sales taxes, highest poverty rate, and the highest homelessness rate. They have chased out, because they have on the referendum, as I know you know, this November, a referendum for a wealth tax, and Mark Zuckerberg's gone. Two of the co-founders of Google are gone. We now know Elon Musk now lives in Texas. And the others have moved to the free state of Florida. They're just leaving. You know, New York lost $11 billion just last year alone. California is losing money every single year. I mean, what would it mean to California if they just adopted the same energy dominance policies on the state level that the president and you have adopted on the national federal level?
1: Well, for starters, I'm sure they could drop the price of gasoline by over a dollar immediately, because there has been times, even during the Biden administration, where the lowest prices in California were higher than the highest prices in any of the other lower 48 states. So again, self-inflicted. You mentioned a number of things that that California's got the highest in. I'll tell you one thing they are leading in is they are leading the nation in out-migration, as you said. I mean, they're making the place unaffordable to live, and Silicon Valley is picking up and leaving. They can move, and Hollywood may still be, you know, they may still have their award ceremony in L.A., but nobody's making movies in California anymore. So they're cutting off, you know, two of their mainstay industries, and agriculture is a big part of California. These high prices of energy are really hard on farmers and ranchers, and they used to be an oil-producing state. They were the Kuwait of the jazz age, as one writer cleverly said, because back in the 1920s, they were one of the largest oil producers in the world. In recent history, they've been the number two or number three oil producing state in the nation. And now they produce one tenth of what gets produced out of my home state of North Dakota. They've killed off their oil and gas industry, to save the planet, supposedly. And in the process, they're just inflicting, economic pain on their own citizens, and really not doing anything for the environment, because The U.S. produces energy cleaner, safer, smarter than anywhere else in the world. Anytime we shut down a mine or shut down oil and gas production in our U.S. and you ship it overseas, that's bad for the environment, bad for American taxpayers, bad for affordability, bad for our economy. It's a false trade-off, and they've been chasing it for decades. And under President Trump, that's going to end.
0: You know, I'm so glad you took this position. I don't think there's anybody more qualified than you to be in this position. And as always, Doug Burgum, we appreciate your time, your hard work, and letting people know the facts, the truth that so many people don't know about. Thank you, sir, for being with us. We really appreciate you being here today. 800-941-SHAWN, our number, if you want to be a part of the program. We are in the swamp. We're in Washington, D.C. I will be speaking at the memorial service for Senator Lindsey Graham tomorrow at the National Cathedral. I want to tell you all something. You're all excited. You're about to open your dream business. You dreamed about it. You planned it for years and years. And then you have to hit the pause button. You need this insurance and that insurance and this insurance. And then you deal with this agent, that agent, this agent, that agent. It's worse than dealing with the healthcare system. 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
14: The tropics are getting active, and in Southwest Florida, that matters. A system in the Gulf, a wave in the Atlantic, a storm worth watching. Wink meteorologists are already tracking what could happen next. With Wink Doppler 3X, neighborhood alerts, and forecasts closer to home, Wink helps you know before it reaches your street. When the tropics turn, turn to Wink, the Weather Authority.
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0: Let's get to Derek. Hit our phones, 800-941-SHAWN, our number. Derek's in Colorado. Derek, welcome to our nation's capital, the swamp. What's going on?
1: Hey, thanks, Sean. It's nice to talk with you. I was just listening to you on Friday and thinking about what was it you were talking with potential, you know, governor, hopefully Republican governor in New York. And I'm from New York originally, lived in Florida as well. And I just wanted to point out, you were talking about schools in New York. You know, back when I was going to school to be a teacher, New York had the best school system, the best teacher preparation in the country under the conservative leadership of George Pataki. And, you know, and when New York shifted away from the conservative leadership, the education shifted. And then in Florida, at the same time, we had Jeb Bush, who was taking over and making changes. And that education has remained under, you know, conservative values. And as you look at that, you know, they have swapped places. Florida is now one of the best. New York is one of the worst. And the only thing that we have in common is either the absence of conservative leadership or the presence of conservative leadership. And so if people in New York want better for their children, then it's probably time to start voting for better for their children. Now, it's just my observation.
0: This is my observation. I'm going to take it even a step further. Bruce Blakeman would save the state of New York just by changing their energy policies alone. We were just talking to Doug Burgum. There's more liquefied natural gas. By the way, ask the state of Pennsylvania, ask Linda State, that there is literally billions of dollars available in New York that would solve probably over just a short period of time all of their financial problems. And it would lower their taxes and it would prevent the mass migration. It would do a lot of things. And unfortunately, it's never going to happen. And this may be New York's last shot. You better elect Bruce Blakeman or forget it. And the same goes out in California. You better elect our good friend Steve Hilton or forget it. I don't see in the future anything other than more people leaving and there's no incentive for people to stay. And it's sad because I have a lot of friends in New York and I don't want to see them suffer anymore. I'll tell you what their future is. It's going to be a wealth tax. There's going to be an exit tax. What's an exit tax? And on top of raising the death tax, which already is very high in New York. And if Mamdani has his way, the 100% of your net worth is going to be taxed again, money you've already been taxed before. So I'm just telling you, all of this, an exit tax would result in you move to another state. They still want a piece of your income taxes. And trust me, if you think it can't happen, you're wrong. That's how crazy, as I've been pointing out, and I'll do more on this in the next hour, how crazy these left-wing radical, you know, DSA members, really their communists are. They're outright saying it. Maybe it's worth going back and playing it again in the next hour. You know, this co-chair of the DSA on with Shannon Bream this weekend, it should shock the conscience and awaken every American that believes in the American dream, that believes that America should be a free country, that believes in the cause of liberty and freedom, that believes that, you know, every human being got talent from God, and that talent comes out through being nourished through a good education and good parenthood and finding your God-given talents. It has led to the greatest wealth creation in the history of mankind, and they will destroy all of it. Why? Because they want the power. All right, we're in our nation's capital. News roundup, information overload hour next as we continue from the swamp straight ahead.

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1: The race to succeed Byron Donalds is just wild. This race is the most unique race in all of American history. Right here in Southwest Florida, you have loads of people who just have not lived here that long. For example, one woman who's running moved here in December and is running for Congress is a little absurd.
0: Driving home the truth. The Drive with Trey Radel. 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Right all along.
2: Fox News, I'm John Saucier. President Trump is in Oakland County, Michigan. He paid a visit to the General Motors Milford Proving Ground, where he talked about the success of the auto industry under his administration while speaking directly to American auto workers.
3: I'm proud to say that the auto industry is back and America is back, and it's pulling Detroit and Michigan along with it.
2: The president is celebrating his handling of the economy while defending his tariff policies on foreign vehicles. At least three people killed, four others injured after a pair of suspects reportedly shot at each other at a Seattle food festival on Sunday. Seattle's mayor is Katie Wilson, says authorities are still looking for the second shooter.
4: This is an all-hands-on-deck response. Investigating this tragedy has been taken on by nearly every part of our police department.
2: Again, this happened at a food festival. Officials say the suspect, who was already arrested, is a 15-year-old, and right now there is no ongoing threat to the public. 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
6: First fair everywhere. This is a Wink weather update.
7: Good evening, Southwest Florida. Tracking isolated storms through about 7 to 8 o'clock tonight. Then looking ahead towards tomorrow, heads up, scattered storms will impact the Tuesday morning commute for some of us. Besides that, expect a mostly cloudy start with temperatures near 80 degrees. Those warm up to near 90 degrees by the afternoon. It'll be a little breezy at times tomorrow as well. Expect isolated storms to redevelop after some of those morning showers with just about 30% rain coverage in the afternoon and evening. I'm Wink News Weather Authority meteorologist Josh Green.
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8: This is Stephen Culley with the office of Alfie Townsend, Advantage Wealth Partners, with your closing bell market report. Major indices finished mixed today as gains in the Dow were offset by continued weakness in technology and semiconductor shares. Investors are turning their attention to this week's Federal Reserve meeting and a busy slate of earnings reports from some of the market's largest companies. The S&P ended up 2 points, NASDAQ down 43 points, Dow Jones up 262 points. Today's income rate is 11%. If you are drawing income out of your portfolio, give us a call to learn how to secure this rate. 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
11: The radical left has lost its mind. They say men can get pregnant, police are bad guys, and being American is something to apologize for. With AOC at the helm, they want to put President Trump behind bars and America on a socialist path. Fortunately, Catalina Lauf is AOC's worst nightmare. Her family fled socialism and came to America for freedom and opportunity. Catalina built a successful business, then served in the Trump administration, fighting for American workers and the America First agenda. While AOC pushes victimhood, government control, and woke nonsense, Catalina fights for freedom, common sense, and the American dream. In Congress, she'll stand with President Trump to create jobs, crack down on fraud, deport violent criminals, and defeat the radical left. Election Day is August 18th. Vote Catalina Lauf, Christian, businesswoman, America First fighter.
12: I'm Catalina Lauf, candidate for Congress, and I approve this message.
11: Paid for by Catalina Lauf for Congress.
12: As the yard signs pop up, this is where it all goes down. Primary election coverage done right on 92.5 Fox News.

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2: All right, 25 now till the top of the hour. 800-941-SEAN, our number if you want to be a part of the program. You know, Ronald Reagan once said inflation is as violent as a mugger, as frightening as an armed robber, as deadly as a hitman. Wise words from Reagan. We should usually listen. So, all right, with inflation and the economy and uncertainty, what does it mean for you, your retirement savings, the quality of life you would like in your retirement? Now you can learn something that I learned when I was first able to save money. It was in my mid to late 20s. And somebody told me, he said, just put a percentage of your savings in gold and silver. I've done it ever since. Now the company that I do business with, that I buy from, is Goldco. And, you know, they like people to be informed. And they will rush you a free gold and silver guide, a great kit. It's filled with critical information. Always do your due diligence. And anyway, I have found them nothing but a pleasure to deal with. And then see if you qualify for an extra 10% in bonus gold or silver just for getting started. Now, it's a great deal. Go to Goldco. You can give them a call now. It's 855-815-G-O-L-D, 855-815-G-O-L-D today. Now, I want to get to the issue of artificial intelligence. And maybe you're thinking, oh, why are you talking about artificial intelligence? Well, Elon Musk, arguably one of the smartest guys in the world. You can't deny it. Look what he's working on. Look what he did with Tesla. Look what he's doing with robots. Look what he's doing with Neuralink. You can't deny it. I use Grok every single day. I use artificial intelligence every single day. I urge all of you, if you're not using it, I don't care what your age is. I believe in lifelong learning. You can learn to do it very quickly, and you'll be amazed at what it can do. He said, whether people like it or not, it is clear there's no stopping the AI freight train now barreling towards some kind of final destination. The data centers are being built. Automation is ready, and it's nibbling away at jobs and governments and so on and so forth. Big change is coming. Now, for a lot of people, the debate is ongoing, and you've got optimists and you've got pessimists. And then you got people that I trust and believe in that I think know more than the average person. But the only thing that I can tell you is it's not the future, because the future is happening right now, even if you're not involved in it yet. That's why I'm urging all of you to get involved in it. And, you know, Elon said in this interview, he said the future is going to be very, very different from the past. There's no analogy, he says, there's no metaphor that will illustrate the magnitude of change that we are going to experience here. He was speaking to The Economist, first sit-down interview since SpaceX's, you know, IPO, the world's first trillionaire. He believes that within just a few years, AI will exceed human intelligence, that there could be as many as 1 billion humanoid robots. We know Tesla has been building out robots. I watch every new iteration, every generation that comes out every year. It is more impressive every year. It is. You will have most of Americans, like the Model T, you will have a robot that will cut your lawn, clean your dishes, you know, vacuum your floors and do mundane tasks that you do on an everyday basis. He believes that it will exceed all of this. And he said there really won't be anything that AI won't be able to do better than humans apart from being human. He says, I think AI may exceed the sum of human intelligence in around 5 years. The most likely outcome is an age of amazing abundance where anyone can have anything that you can think of. He said, this may sound preposterous to many people. He said there are things that might derail it, like a massive global thermonuclear war. He's not wrong about that, but assuming is not World War III. He thinks we're headed for an age of amazing abundance. And then he even took it a step further. Now, I'm not taking this advice. I'm always a believer, you know, be the master of your own destiny. But he said, I would predict the economy's probably twice its current size in about 5, maybe 6 years, because you're going to hit a doubling period where the economic output is increasing so fast. He told that to Forbes in May. He said, you know, he also previously declared that savings for retirement is now pointless, That's where I'm parting ways. You know what? Be the master of your own destiny. Keep saving. Keep putting money away, planning to be independent. He said, but don't worry about squirreling money away for retirement in like 10 or 20 years. He says, it's not going to matter. You won't need to save for retirement. If any of the things that we've said are true, saving for retirement, he says he believes will become irrelevant. Now, these are profound statements. They're not made by a dumb person. And you got to pay attention when smart people talk, whether you agree or disagree. Do your own due diligence. I'm not telling you what to do. I'm urging you to be independent and embrace freedom. OpenAI is now saying AI technology acted on its own in an unprecedented hack of another company. Now, let me place Sam Altman talking about OpenAI and the security risks.
3: We are soon heading into a world where a lot of the AI safety problems that people have traditionally talked about are going to be recast as AI security problems in different ways. I also think that given how capable these models are getting, if we want to be able to deploy them for wide use, the security problems are going to get really big. You mentioned many areas that I think are super important to figure out. Adversarial robustness in particular seems like it's getting quite serious. One more that I will mention that you touched on a little bit, but just it's been on my mind a lot recently. There's two things that people really love right now that taken together are a real security challenge. Number one, people love how personalized these models are getting. So ChatGPT now really gets to know you. It personalizes over your conversational history, your data you've connected to it, whatever else. And then number two is you can connect these models to other services. They can go off and like call things on the web and, you know, do stuff for you that's helpful. But what you really don't want is someone to be able to exfiltrate data from your personal model that knows everything about you. And, you know, humans, you can kind of trust to be reasonable at this. If you tell your spouse a bunch of secrets, you can sort of trust that they will know in what context what to tell to other people. The models don't really do this very well yet.
2: All right, joining us now to weigh in is Nate Sorys is with us, the president of the Machine Intelligence Research Institute. It's the MIRI, the world's leading AI safety research organization, ex-engineer for Google, Microsoft, smart guy. For the past two decades, he's been researching the catastrophic risk of AI and the challenge for making it behave as intended. He's also the best-selling author of the New York Times. If anyone builds it, everyone dies. Why superhuman AI would kill us all. That's a scary scenario. Anyway, Nate, thank you for being here. You're a lot smarter than I am. I like to listen to smart people, different perspectives. What's your take?
4: You know, I think we didn't really bury the lead with the book title.
2: By the way, you were very subtle in that book title.
4: Yeah. You know, sometimes you gotta lay it out for people and let them make the last steps on their own. But, it's like you said, we've seen, an unprecedented cyber attack from OpenAI where AIs that they were, giving a test to broke out of the testing environment and hacked a separate company on their own initiative. That is sort of a warning sign about how we don't know how to make these AIs care about us. You know, you spoke about Elon Musk saying we could have an age of abundance. We certainly could if we knew what we were doing with this AI technology, but even Elon said he thinks that there's a 20% chance that this kills us all completely. I think that that number is a bit low because I think that we're rushing into this recklessly, as evidenced by cases like these AIs breaking out of OpenAI and running their own cyber attack. And those AIs were running around for a week before OpenAI even noticed.
2: What is your advice to, say, the average person? Like a year or two ago, I was not immersed in AI. There's not a day that goes by that I don't use it anymore. I use it to research everything. But for people that have been reluctant, resistant, that really don't understand, it's not the future, it's the present moment. And it's only going to get more deep, more profound, and it will intrude in more people's lives than I think people imagine. It's intruding in ways they don't even know now. What is your message to them?
4: That's right. I would say that there's two messages, because there's sort of two different parts of AI to look at. There's one part to look at where the AI is today. And, you know, these AIs are going to keep on, like you said, they're going to keep on getting more involved in our lives. I think it's good to at least use them enough to know what they can do. I see a lot of people saying, oh, AI will never be able to solve this problem or think in that way, when that was true 3 years ago, but it's already false today. And so it's important to understand where the tech is. It's only going to become more integrated into our lives. And that's sort of one issue about where the AIs are today, the sort of chatbots that we're seeing today. Then there's this separate issue, which is the companies racing to make these smarter and smarter AIs. And we're already seeing that they don't have the ability to make those AIs care about us, to make those AIs do what they want. The AI that broke out of OpenAI's secure enclosure, those AIs surely knew that they were not supposed to do this. They could have answered that question that they were not supposed to do this. We've also seen cases of, you know, wrongful death lawsuits where OpenAI's AIs will encourage somebody to commit suicide. And that's, again, a case where the AIs know they're not supposed to do this. And the reasons why they do it are somewhat complicated. This is a result of how we train them. But we can't make these AIs act just as we want. We can't make them care about us. And that matters with whether we keep making smarter and more powerful AIs that don't care about us. Those AIs don't exist yet. And my advice to everyday people is that we all need to not race into that, because you know, the AIs today are a separate issue from the AIs of tomorrow that could be much more dangerous. And somehow we need to all not rush off that cliff.
2: All right, quick break. We'll come back more with Nate Sorese on the other side. It's 800-941-SEAN, our number. Also, Doug Burgum will join us coming up straight ahead as well. As we continue, we're in our nation's capital. We're in D.C., and we'll get to your calls coming up, 800-941-SEAN, straight ahead.
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0: All right, we continue now about the incredible rise and the dramatic changes that are happening in the now, not the future, as it relates to AI. Nate Sorese is with us, the president of the Machine Intelligence Research Institute. Also, New York Times bestseller, if anyone builds it, everyone dies. Why superhuman AI would kill us all. Pretty chilling thought. So tell me what you do with this individually. I mean, you've obviously studied this. It's become your life's mission in many ways, as defined by your number one New York Times bestselling book. You're more on the pessimistic side. Do you see an optimistic side? For example, if you look at Hiroshima and Nagasaki, you know, from that moment forward, the world changed. And then there was always a fear, you know, remember kids in the 50s would, you know, have to go under their desks for, you know, God forbid a nuclear war would break out. Not that it would do them any good, I think, under their desk. However, there's a lot of fear associated with this. An opportunity, I guess, with everything because of human nature, the propensity to do good and the propensity for evil. I mean, but then you have this whole other component, which this thing can act on its own, even if you don't want it to, which is a little scary.
1: Yeah, absolutely. You know, I think it's definitely a tricky situation. I would say that my book title starts with if. My book title, you know, I'm not here saying that AI will end us. I'm here saying that this is a dangerous technology, and sort of just like nuclear weapons, a lot of people feared the nuclear apocalypse, and it didn't happen, at least it hasn't happened yet. And the reason it didn't happen is not that nukes turned out to be fake. It's not that they were all hype. A nuclear bomb really can level a city. But what happened is the world said, hey, we're not going to go there. We're not going to race towards arms proliferation. We're not going to use these weapons in war, even though they would be very decisive in war. And that doesn't mean giving up on the nuclear technology completely. We still have power plants. We have the versions that we know how to keep safe and the versions that we fully understand that are not these sort of runaway explosive devices. We could do something similar with AI, where we keep a lot of AI. We keep AI for medical technology. We keep AI for useful ways of improving the economy. We could even keep AI in weapons. I'm not saying we shouldn't use this militarily or that we should fall behind other countries. And, you know, it's probably good to have robots on the front line instead of human souls on the front line. But we can do all that while not racing to the brink on these super intelligent machines that don't do what we say and don't care about us. Those are sort of two different battles. And so, you know, we can do this just like we did with nuclear and try and keep all the good stuff while avoiding this sort of death race off a cliff.
0: So what is the extent to which you know, is this now your purpose in life? Is this your passion in life? Is this your full-time vocation in life?
1: I mean, it's definitely my vocation in the sense that, you know, I wrote a book on it. I spent over 10 years sort of trying to research on the technical side. How do we make AIs that care about us? There's a lot of, you know, interesting mathematical and computer science problems, which I sort of worked on for a while. 10 years ago, it looked like we had a lot more time in AI. 10 years ago, people said it would take 50, if not 500 years to get to the point we are today. And so, you know, I was on the team that was trying to sort this out before we ran out of time. And now it looks like we're running out of time, and so I'm doing my best to warn the world here. And it's what I'm doing right now. It's not really what I hope to be doing. I sort of prefer to be behind a whiteboard or working on technical problems rather than talking to millions. No offense, but the world seems to need it right now, and so we need the message. And I'm doing my best to alert people to the danger.
0: Well, we really appreciate you being with us. Nate Sorese, thank you for being with us. We really appreciate it, Nate. And we'll have you back as time goes on because this is a topic everyone's going to have to pay attention to. Listen, if you find yourself struggling financially, look, I've been there. 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
2: Southwest Florida is MAGA country. That's why we need the original Trump conservative, Chris Collins. Chris Collins is a successful businessman who brought jobs back to America. An America First warrior who was the first member of Congress to endorse President Trump. And a conservative leader who will never back down from rhinos and socialist Democrats. In Congress, Chris Collins voted with President Trump 100% of the time. He will secure our elections to stop Democrats from cheating, pass the Save America Act, and deport every illegal immigrant. That's the type of leader Southwest Florida needs. Chris Collins will preserve Social Security and defend seniors, protect our tax dollars by eliminating government fraud, and make life more affordable for Southwest Florida families. On August 18th, vote for the original Trump conservative, Chris Collins.
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1: 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Right all along.
4: Country is doing well. Elisa Brady, Fox News. That's the president's take in Battleground, Michigan, telling the crowd at a GM facility investment is booming and incomes are rising.
5: We're building more auto factories and more plants than at any time in the history of our country.
4: A protester shouting a short time later, drowned out by the crowd.
5: Thank you. He's a communist. We're running against communists now. This is great.
4: The president singling out Democratic Socialist candidates who've won some high-profile races around the country recently. In Michigan's primaries next week, progressive Abdul Al-Sayed is hoping to unseat Democratic Congresswoman Haley Stevens to face Republican Senate hopeful Mike Rogers this fall. Proposed changes to the mail-in ballot system go to the U.S. Supreme Court. The Justice Department filing an emergency appeal asking for the changes to be allowed while the legal fight plays out. President Trump wants mail-in ballots delivered only to people on a state citizenship list of eligible voters. More than 20 states and D.C. sued, arguing only states in Congress can set election rules. A federal judge agreed to block implementation, which was upheld on appeal, prompting the emergency request to the high court. The search continues for a second suspect in Seattle after yesterday's shooting during a festival, killing three people, wounding at least four.
6: This is an all-hands-on-deck response. Investigating this tragedy has been taken on by nearly every part of our police department.
4: Mayor Katie Wilson says a 15-year-old is detained for investigation of assault and firearms violations. Investigators have said they believe the suspects were shooting at each other. The Associated Press now reporting a possible third suspect was among those killed. They're assessing tornado damage northwest of Milwaukee, including the cities of Appleton and Menasha. Extensive damage to homes and power outages so far. No reports of injuries. 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
10: I'm Judge James Stewart. Before Governor Ron DeSantis appointed me to the circuit court, I spent more than 17 years as a prosecutor right here in Southwest Florida. I prosecuted some of the toughest cases while protecting and defending our Constitution. Those experiences prepared me to serve as a judge. A judge has to know the law, but a judge also has to have the discipline to follow it, the patience to listen, and the backbone to make tough decisions fairly, based on the law, not political bias. That's the standard I bring to every case. I'm Judge James Stewart. I'm a husband, a father, and I understand the importance of keeping good judges on the bench. I am honored to have the endorsements of all five Southwest Florida sheriffs, our state attorney Amira Fox, and public defender Kathy Smith. Governor Ron DeSantis trusts my judgment, and I'm asking you to do the same. On August 18th, vote to keep Judge James Stewart on the circuit court.
11: Paid by James Stewart for circuit court judge.
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1: 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We survived the latest comments from AOC. 92.5 Fox News. Southwest Florida strong and right all along. This is The Drive with Trey Radel on 92.5 Fox News. Trey Radel, your host of The Drive. We begin tonight, actually, with breaking news. The mayor of Naples was found in violation of her probation and ordered to serve 10 days in jail. You may recall that the mayor of Naples was arrested for a DUI back in 2024. And she was double the legal limit. And that was it was a whole weird situation where, you know, she pursued this car and then police were called, and she ended up getting a DUI, pleaded no contest, got a year of probation, and that came with random drug and alcohol testing. And weirdly, this one I don't understand, but a ban on alcohol outside the home. I mean, I get the concept of it, but if you're testing for alcohol, I don't, you know, like after, I don't understand the application of that. But anyway, let me move on. So she was arrested on a warrant for the positive THC test. Cannabinoid is the proper technical term. Bonded out for $10,000. if you know your slang, that warrant was on 420, April 20 of 2026. Sometimes truth is stranger than fiction. Now, I want to share with you what I understand about this order to serve 10 days in jail. I don't think she actually has to go to jail. It's a little unclear, though, from the current reporting and even my understanding of the law. In fact, I'd love it if you're maybe a criminal defense attorney, if you'd like to call in. I'd love for you to call in and help me sort this out. Or maybe you work in law enforcement, you'd know. So the way that it sentenced is the judge imposed the 10 days
13: in jail. But the way that you that this has worked is you can basically go do a community service. She was offered a few different things where it would be you take the community service, or you can report to jail only on the weekends, or you could do a combo. And as I understand it at this moment from the

0: jail entirely. But there was some confusion, and you know, one of the benefits of not being on TV news is I'm not a news anchor, and I don't have to just sit here and have a straight face and tell you I know everything. What I love about this format is I'm telling you that there's a lot of confusion going on for reporters all over Southwest Florida reporting on this, trying to understand if she can, in fact, just pick the community labor. You do some these work projects during the day and then use that, or if she will have to also work in actual jail time. I don't think so. It's a violation of probation. She had had no record previously. Ian, in all your experience in law enforcement, even news, I can't imagine, even regardless of her title, by the way. Let's throw that out. This is just a woman who violated a probation of a DUI, and I just don't see them sending her to jail.
1: I think they're trying to come just short of that because, I mean, it is a violation of probation. That's fairly serious.
0: Yeah.
1: But it is the original charge was a misdemeanor.
0: Yep.
1: And so that, you know, you need to bear that in mind. And it's all a first offense. So
0: all first, yep. Yeah. The phone lines are open, 239-479-5592, 239-479-5592. So again, if you're just joining us, Mayor Teresa Heitman, the mayor of the city of Naples, was found guilty of violating probation. And, yeah, I don't know if she was smoking weed or ingesting THC, gummies, whatever it is. But she tested positive for that, and that you cannot do. When you're on probation for a DUI at that, and ingesting other substances is just, that's not legal. What help me remember, what was it? Oh, God, I remember we had a caller who called in. Now, this is my memory here. I believe it's this person who's called in before, where you all may remember he would share that he used to live next door to me at one time, many, many years ago when I lived in Naples. And he was like, I know her. I know this family. She would have never done that. And what he told us was that she accidentally had a drink of one of those drinks that are infused with THC. And that's still illegal. You still violate probation, even if it was an accident. It was never stated how that may have come about in the test. And the defense attorney did what that he could, and that just it obviously didn't work. She's been found guilty again of violating probation. And you know, I'd ask you, like, at this point, do you think that the mayor should step down? Let me also recognize that this is one of these subjects that's a little awkward and difficult for me to cover, given my past. If you don't know it, go find me on Wikipedia. It's one thing to get popped for a DUI. I think that a lot of people can say, all right, you know, it happens. Some were actually gauging whether or not they would want to energetically call for her resignation, depending on how she acted on camera. And it was, you know, there was a little bit of this feeling of like, do you know who I am type stuff, maybe not overboard. And she didn't like fight police officers or anything saying, you're not going to give me this. But now here we are with a violation of probation. The phone lines are open, 239-479-5592. 239-479-5592. Let's go to Don in Naples. Don, you're on the drive.
2: Yes, I don't think she needs to go to jail, actually, but she did get a DUI. Shouldn't she at least lose her license? Like, when has anyone gotten a DUI and not lose her license?
0: I believe she did. I don't know.
2: Didn't.
0: No, you're right. Yeah, because, again, she didn't plead. She did plea. And because of that, no contest, adjudicated guilty, received the 1 year probation, therefore can still drive.
2: That sounds bogus.
0: Yeah.
2: Like, you know, she's got some preferential treatment. That

0: That's all I got to say.
1: Don, I appreciate your call. Let me go to our next call here. Hello, John in the Cape. You're on the drive.
2: Hey, how you guys doing?
1: Good.
2: I got a DUI probably 15, 20 years ago, and here locally, and I had to do community service and probation, and if I violated probation, one didn't do the other. You went to jail.
1: Yep.
2: So I don't know what the outcome would be, but for every normal guy or girl, I would think that she should do something, you know, but you know how it goes.
1: Yep. You know, if in fact we end up having a clearer understanding of this and that she's not going to do any, if that is the fact that she's not going to do jail time, I'm going to bet that there are a lot of people out there who had to do jail time if they violated their probation. And I'll tell you, this is a bit of a random story, but in my life, I've had some many wide variety of friends and people just that, you know, I even just occasionally hang out with that were, you know, not on their best behavior all the time. And one particular guy that comes to mind is a guy who had been busted years ago before marijuana was widely accepted. He had been busted for weed, dealing weed as well. And his choice when he got busted was to never take probation and go straight to the sentence because he didn't want to go through the testing and the hassle. And part of that was he just was very honest, said he just didn't trust himself, that he'd drink or smoke again and would just take it. Said, I'm not going to mess around with probation because I'm going to get with a violation of probation and then it's just going to keep extending. With that said, her probation has also been extended by about 90 days. We're going to take a break. The phone lines are open, 239-479-5592. Do you think that the mayor of Naples should step down? 239-479-5592. I'm Troy Radel's Drive.

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3: My name is Amanda Cochran, and I'm running to be your next elected Lee County Commissioner. 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
1: The tropics are getting active. And in Southwest Florida, that matters. A system in the Gulf, a wave in the Atlantic, a storm worth watching. Wink meteorologists are already tracking what could happen next. With Wink Doppler 3X, neighborhood alerts, and forecasts closer to home, Wink helps you know before it reaches your street. When the tropics turn, turn to Wink, the Weather Authority.
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3: Hey, bud, Mike Colombo, nonpartisan for Lee County Judge.
4: We don't follow the mainstream. 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Sweet. 92.5 Fox News. 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

0: Trey Radom,
1: you're the host of The Drive. You know, AI is great with a situation like this where there's a real lack of clarity on whether or not she has to actually spend time in jail. If you're just joining us, there's breaking news going on right now. The mayor of Naples found guilty of violating her probation, THC, in a pee test when she was on probation after an arrest for a DUI, one that she pled out, goes on probation, tests positive for THC, and then takes a pee test, and here we are. The judge has sentenced her to 10 days in jail. And now, so where AI is great is being able to explain these areas where there's a lack of clarity. Judge orders her to 10 days in jail, but then offers, hey, you can do it on just the weekends. You could do community labor. And the way that I'm reading this now is that she will have to spend time in jail, a total of 10 days. She qualified for the weekend work program, which is one of the approved ways to serve a jail sentence in Collier County. Under that program, she must report to either Naples Jail Center or Immokalee Jail Center. She performs community labor during the day on the weekends and stays under weekend lockdown in the jail. The combination of the work and the lockdown counts as serving the 10 days. So, again, as I'm interpreting this right now, this it's not just community service. She will be sleeping in jail. Jesus. That's a wake up. I don't know what the situation is with Teresa Heitman. Let me say, from drawing on my own experience, we all have vices. Sometimes drinking can be one of them. That is just a way for some people to get away from it all, to relax. Obviously, though, that path can lead you to abuse either alcohol itself or other choices in life. Not so good choices. And if she couldn't do that. But by the way, the weird part about this, the probation that she was put on, she's allowed to drink alcohol at her home, just not outside of it. But she chose to ingest THC, however, that, you know, whether she's smoking weed or drinking it or taking gummies or whatever, she failed. Now 10 days in jail, and it looks like she'll do this route of spending weekend nights in jail while doing community service. Let me get to some of your calls. Jim in Lehigh, who is law enforcement, by the way, former law enforcement in Collier County. Hey, Jim.
2: Yeah, hey, Trey. I knew there was something wrong when you were saying this. I'm like, this is not right, okay? Because, first of all, this is why this country's so screwed up. Number one, nobody gets punished anymore. But number two is, when you go into court and you violate probation, when I was there, you don't even leave the courtroom through the back door. It's automatic,
1: you go right there.
2: Right then and there. Wow. Right there. You're done. That's it.
1: Interesting.
2: You know?
1: Yep.
2: And she was, like you said, she was sentenced to 10 days of jail. She wasn't sentenced to 10 days community service. None of that stuff. I knew she was going to have to go to jail.
1: Yep.
2: And she is. And usually it's automatic right then and there. Turn your stuff, leave your stuff in, come on through the back door, handcuffs.
1: Man. Well, you know, I just, whatever it is going on with, do you know the mayor, by the way?
2: Who?
1: Do you know Mayor Teresa Heitman?
2: No.
1: All right.
2: But I'll tell you, everybody knew, okay, if a lawyer tried to this and that, I remember that guy called. We all know in law enforcement and in the court system, when she failed that test. Everybody knew exactly what it was.
1: Yeah.
2: She was either eating gummies or smoking dope. Everybody yeah. knows. It doesn't make mistakes. Those things are dead on.
1: Yeah.
2: Everybody knows. Everybody's just laughing. They knew at her lawyer. Yeah, everybody knew.
1: Well, and here we are. She's going to be doing jail time. Jim, as always, I appreciate your call, Jim, in Lehigh. Let me get to another one. Hello, John, Cape Coral.
3: This Teresa Heitman, or however you pronounce her last name.
1: Go on.
3: So why does she still have a job? I mean, I don't understand why they didn't fire her, you know?
1: So what you bring up is great, because it then allows me to segue into the next components that are possible here. what you asked, John, is about her being fired.
3: Absolutely.
1: So you know who can do that and who has, in fact, done that with a case in Cape Coral of someone who presented their residency wrongfully, was removed from city council in Cape Coral, where you're calling from, John. Governor Ron DeSantis could come down and say that she needs to be removed from her position.
3: Absolutely. I mean, that's you know, you do something wrong, you have to pay the vig, like we say in Italian, you know?
1: What do you say? Pay the what?
3: So you gotta pay the vig. We say that in Italian. Italian's a term for pay the vig. You gotta do the deed. If you do something wrong, you gotta do the deed. You gotta fess up to it, you know?
1: Paying the vig means paying a fee or interest charge. It's the cut a bookmarker or loan shark for handling.
3: Yeah. Yeah, that's what it originally meant, but it goes a little bit farther than that.
1: Where the term vig comes from. Anyway, yeah. All right. Well, that is our trivia of the day. Thank you. We'll get to that in a second. Kyle, I'm so sorry, buddy. I got like 30 seconds. Apparently, your probation officer. Please fire away.
0: So weekend work is not overnight. It's from like 6:30 in the morning until 3 p.m., possibly 5 p.m. You go home. You show up the next day to work again. Weekend time is you show up on a Friday, you leave on Sunday. If you work on during those days, you can do Monday to Wednesday. And straight time is they just go into
1: right. But my question is, she'll have to spend the night on those weekend nights in jail. You're saying no?
0: No, not if she picks the work program. It's from 6:30 a.m. to 3 p.m. or 5 p.m. And then she'll come back.
1: Former law enforcement who called in said she's going to jail. Now we have a law enforcement saying no. All right.
0: But there's also the difference between misdemeanor probation and felony probation. She's misdemeanor probation.
1: All right. There you have it. Kyle, I appreciate it. When we come back, the race for Congress and more. I'm Trey Radel's Drive. Hey, it's Trey Radel, your host of The Drive. If you have ever wanted to see some of the most incredible diamond jewelry all in one place, I've got something for you. Jason and Todd are hosting an exclusive Henry Dossie pop-up event from August 7th through August 9th at the Diamond District. 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So whether you are shopping for an engagement ring or even just the perfect gift, go visit my buddies, Jason and Todd, who I have known for years. The dates again, August 7th through August 9th. And do me a favor, tell them that Trey sent you.
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7: Studies show that Fox News, I'm Tom Graham. President Trump holding a rally today in Michigan ahead of that state's primary next week. He toured the General Motors campus in Milford to express his support for auto workers.
8: I'm honored to be the first sitting president to visit one of the most storied places in the history of American auto making, and that's the world famous General Motors Proving Ground.
7: But many Democrats have been critical of President Trump's tariffs, saying they've hurt Michigan businesses, including the auto industry. A destructive tornado ripping through Wisconsin, impacting communities about 90 miles northwest of Milwaukee.
9: Multiple businesses and homes have been severely impacted. The damage is extensive.
7: Menasha Police Chief Matthew Albrecht, the extent of that damage still unclear. 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
12: Good evening, Southwest Florida. Tracking isolated storms through about 7 to 8 o'clock tonight. Then looking ahead towards tomorrow. Heads up, scattered storms will impact the Tuesday morning commute for some of us. Besides that, expect a mostly cloudy start with temperatures near 80 degrees. Those warm up to near 90 degrees by the afternoon. It'll be a little breezy at times tomorrow as well. Expect isolated storms to redevelop after some of those morning showers with just about 30% rain coverage in the afternoon and evening. I'm Wink News Weather Authority meteorologist Josh Green.
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1: That's actually hilarious. We will be here on primary night. Oh, I don't know if you two know yet. If you can, if you'd like to join, we're going to be here till late. Doing the primary coverage on August 18th. I want you to tell me if I am not being fair in my assessment of the race to succeed Byron Donalds. Very transparently, the owner of this station is running for Congress, but more than that, he's a friend of mine, Jim Schwartzel. I've known Jim for more than 25 years and have been very close with him. With that said, as I share that with you, you should tell me if I'm being unfair in covering and also sharing my opinions and even being frustrated at this insane race that we have for Congress going on right now. With these people, some of them who literally moved here months ago. One of the candidates moved here in December. That's insane. Nobody does that. Now, I want to recognize that this is an area where we welcome people from all over. And by the way, no one in the last several election cycles that has become our next congressman was born and raised here. Not me, not Clausen, not Rooney, not Byron. You got to go back to Connie Mack. Right now, the prediction markets, okay, like Kalshi and others, have three people up top. Jim Schwartzel, Catalina Lauf, and Jim Oberweis. Jim Oberweis has come on the show once, months ago. Catalina Lauf has not come on. We've invited her, and as I'm very publicly putting out, she's more than welcome to come on the show. And then Jim Schwartzel's at the top. It goes Jim Schwartzel, chances at 47%, Catalina Lauf at 22%, Jim Oberweis at 15%. Catalina Lauf and Jim Oberweis ran against each other in Illinois, and now they're running here against each other. There is no race like this in the history of our country, because not only do you have just that factor alone is a national story, and this race has become a national story, but the fact that you got two people who ran in Illinois against each other, Oberweis beat Lauf, they move here, and now they're running against each other again, is in and of itself bizarre. Now, you then throw in the fact that you have two former members of Congress who could not get reelected in their own states, moved here, and are running now. That would be Chris Collins and Madison Cawthorn. Now, Collins comes with quite a rich history of being busted for insider trading. That, I actually believe, could be looked past. I believe that he could make a case for second chances, DOJ, whatever. They went after him. Fine. Okay. The biggest problem with Chris Collins is his really, really liberal voting record. Southwest Florida's history is a history of members of Congress who have voted the most conservative. Byron Donalds is at the top of the list, one of the most conservative Republicans ever in the House of Representatives. Madison Cawthorn, who, by the way, is going to come on again, made the case that the institution went after him. Now, look, there's some bizarre behavior that he engaged in. And you know, again, I think that this district, and certainly I'm not here to be anybody's moral compass, and I sure as hell am not judging people. Cawthorn voted conservative. The guy's conservative. So that, in my opinion, sure makes a better case than someone who voted in New York ultra-liberal comes down here and wants to run. But here's the deal. When you look at Catalina Lauf, Jim Oberweis, and Chris Collins, let's look at the self-funders. Jim Oberweis has put in nearly $5 million to win this seat. Jim Oberweis ran, I don't even know the number, it's like 7-8 times in Illinois for everything. Governor of Illinois, U.S. Senate to represent Illinois, Congress a few times for districts in Illinois, then ended up winning a state Senate position in Illinois. He was just a state senator only a few years ago. Moves here and is putting in more money than anyone ever has. And by the way, this district is full of a lot of self-funders. Kurt Clausen, Francis Rooney, and Casey Asghar, all of them put in millions of dollars. No one comes close to Jim Oberweis. I want to say that you're just under $4 million with both Clausen and Rooney. Asghar, like $3 million. It's just $1 million difference. By the way, when we talk about these numbers, it's kind of like, oh, you know, a million here, a million there. No, this is crazy. And this guy, Jim Oberweis, has spent millions and millions and millions and millions and millions of dollars in Illinois to get elected to a bunch of different positions. He did not win. Catalina Lauf ran twice for Congress in Illinois, and again, one of them was against Oberweis. Lauf and Oberweis, by the way, both have issues of flip-flopping. First of all, Oberweis, someone shared an article with me where he openly calls for amnesty for, and this may be the nuance here, dreamers. where you would, but there's even an issue with that. I will say very openly, and if you've listened to me for years, many, many years ago, when I did a round of radio before I went to Congress, and even while I was in Congress at that time, I said that we should absolutely consider not a path to citizenship, but some form of legal residency for kids who were brought here as babies. Now, there's a whole bunch that goes with that of like cutoff dates and more. He calls for a path to citizenship and then says their parents should get work visas. And now this guy's on TV talking about, I'm tough on immigration with Donald Trump. Catalina Lauf, meantime, goes and runs as this spitfire conservative. And she, as documented in multiple news articles, when you see Oberweis and Lauf go from a primary election where I'm a Republican, I'm conservative, I'm hard right, then they get into a general election in Illinois, what happens? They go soft. It's the old term used to be, that's where you just shift to the center. That's where you just moderate yourself a little bit. Catalina Lauf had stuff on her website about pro-life, abortion issues, and Second Amendment, images of her shooting a gun and more, and she scrubbed them all from her website. I want to know, like, if I will flat out ask, if you are a supporter of a Catalina Lauf or a Jim Oberweis or a Chris Collins, why? What is it that does it for you? Why do you think that they have your best interests at heart? The phone lines are open, 239-479-5592. I'm extending this again to anyone watching or listening, as well as the candidates here that I'm talking about. Tell me I'm out of line. Tell me where I'm wrong. I believe in my many years of covering politics, both as a journalist and someone who does opinion, talk radio like this, I'm stating the facts here. And if you believe that I'm out of line, or if me talking about these opponents to the person who owns the station is out of line or unfair, please let me have it. And I've gone back and forth with Jim Oberweis email after email, where he at one point accused me of, you're putting out disinformation on me. And I said, please let me know what that is and come on the show. The show is yours. Stay here segment after segment, and you could share with me what it is that I put out. Never specified what it was, and you don't see him here. I don't think that Lauf or Oberweis are ever going to come on. Again, the Oberweis came on months ago. Lauf has not. Collins came on months ago as well. So I would again go back to, let me say, character defects, if you will. Like, I have plenty. Shortcomings. I have plenty. When you look at someone like a Madison Cawthorn, who makes the case of the friggin' institution didn't want me, they're moving on, and they all ganged up on me, and that was it. You can definitively state that Cawthorn voted conservative. Now, and by the way, Cawthorn's lived here longer than some of these other people, quite a few of them, actually. I also want to note, here's a little interesting fun fact. If the rules of residency that apply to whoever wants to be governor of our state, there's only two people that are eligible to be our next member of Congress. And that's Jim Schwartzel and Mike Pedersen. The phone lines are open, 239-479-5592. 239-479-5592. Okay. You want to see voter confusion? I've got like 30 seconds here. Mike, are you calling in about the race for Congress?
18: Yeah, both. There's two. And you're spitting out exactly what I think a lot of people down here want to hear, is who came from where, what did they do, and who's what and whatnot. The second one is Jay Collins. Right. How come, if he's lieutenant governor, how come he's not doing so hot against Byron Donalds? I don't get it.
1: All right, I'll take that up next. We're not talking about the gubernatorial right now. We're talking about the race to succeed Byron Donalds. And for many of you listening, watching, it's a huge chunk of Southwest Florida. The phone lines are open. Please tell me I'm out of line. 239-479-5592.
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19: I'm Charles Payne, and this is the Fox Business Report.
20: The major averages ending mixed and oil prices tumbled on the U.S.-Iran ceasefire. The tech-heavy NASDAQ fell as chip stocks lost ground on concerns about competition from China. China-based chipmaker CXMT going public with its stock surging. The move led to a sell-off of semiconductor and memory chip makers. NVIDIA shares fell 5%, dragging its market value below that of Apple's. Investors are concerned about the possibility that the chip giant could provide roughly $250 billion in financing for a massive OpenAI data center project. Apple stock rose 1% and notching its 17th record close of the year. Oil prices fell with West Texas Intermediate crude settling under $83 a barrel. The Dow up 263 points, the NASDAQ lower by 44, S&P 500 up a point. That's your Fox Business Report. I'm Hillary Barsky, invested in you.
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3: Trey Radel, your host for The Drive. I want to respond to just a few texts. And our text line, by the way, is the same as our call-in, 239-479-5592. One saying that Catalina Lauf never won a primary in Illinois. She did, in fact. She won a primary in 2022. And it was after that this pro-family conservative group, was furious and ended up doing a story on their own website. Another press covered that she scrubbed her website of pro-life. It was a pro-life organization, pro-life stuff and Second Amendment. And so when she won that is when the website was scrubbed and a few different news organizations covered that she ended up taking that stuff off of her website. I had asked too about am I being fair in the coverage on this? Yeses have come in. No calls, by the way. I'd ask again, if you're a fan of Jim Oberweis, Catalina Lauf in particular, who right now, according to prediction markets, which, by the way, have a track record of being pretty reliable, you've got Jim Schwartzel up top, Catalina Lauf in second, because, by the way, she's got big money from PACs that have come in. She raised a decent amount of money, but political action committees, two different ones, have been advertising for her. Radio, TV, I'd bet mail as well, digital. And then Jim Oberweis, who's in third place in the prediction markets, has spent more than any self-funder has ever spent in this district. And that's contending with Francis Rooney, who is the owner of one of the large construction company, was the ambassador to the Vatican City, who's loaded. Jim Oberweis has managed to outspend anyone at all that's ever self-funded here. He appears in third place. The phone lines are open, 239-479-5592. So one person, I think you've been fair on the congressional race. The governor's race, not so much. And the state is not as red as the media portrays. So let's talk the race for governor here for a second. I think I've been fair, but I don't think that people like how just blunt I've been. I don't do the news here. I share my experiences of what I've done a lot of my adult career, which is working in politics and understanding how they work. And while you may be out there and you may be a huge fan of a James Fishback, who, by the way, I believe we're going to get an answer as to whether or not his residency is clear. Judge is ruling on that today. Or Lieutenant Governor Jay Collins. Jay Collins is a good man who served our country, is a veteran who lost a limb doing so. All of that, I can recognize that Fishback has a message that resonates with a lot of people. While I think that he's been a little over the top, to say the least, in some of it, and at times overtly racist, against Byron. Okay, I can still go in and share how his message resonates. And again, recognize Lieutenant Governor Jay Collins is a good man. Politically, if you remove your emotion from it and you just look at the field of how this has played out, when you have no money and you register in single digits in the polls, you're done. You're toast. It's over. When you've got Donald Trump's endorsement, that has brought you 90% there. Your chances of winning when you get a Donald Trump endorsement go through the roof. And Byron secured that very early on. And so, again, I believe it's Kerry texting us. This is just what's happened in the race for governor. The race was over long ago. I had wondered whether or not Jay Collins was going to get an endorsement from Ron DeSantis. Hasn't happened. And if you are a fan of Jay Collins, I see you laughing here, Ian. Like, what you got to ask yourself is, what kind of a candidate is he, or is Ron just a jerk?
4: That's exactly what I'm thinking. What it's one of those two things. Why would he not do this? I thought originally he had talked him into running because he doesn't much like Byron that.
3: Yeah.
4: So I thought maybe that's what happened here. But if he really wanted him to win, he would have endorsed him by now.
3: So if you want your candidate to win, you do the following. You use Ron DeSantis. By the way, Ron DeSantis is an interesting fact, has a higher approval rating than Donald Trump.
4: Yeah, well, Florida. I was just going to say, okay, that's about the second best endorsement right now.
3: Exactly. So
4: yeah,
3: Ron DeSantis has this enormous approval rating and the bully pulpit. He's the governor of Florida.
4: Right.
3: You use, if you want your guy to win, you go out and you, number one, endorse. Number two, you follow that up with all kinds of media events. And damn it, you raise loads of money for him. You also funnel money from your political committees, which Ron DeSantis has. We learned a little about that in the controversy where they were kicking money from the 501c3 to the committees. But you got these political committees where Ron has already raised all kinds of money, and you funnel the money to the candidate. Totally legal. You max out whatever contributions you can give, and Ron has not done one single one of those things. And so, again, if you're a fan of Lieutenant Governor Jay Collins, you got to ask, what's the deal with DeSantis? Does DeSantis look at him like, you're a terrible candidate? Or is the jerk Ron in this? 239-479-5592. I'm Trey Radio's Drive.
5: 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I believe our rights come from God, not government. And I believe judges have a duty to apply the law as written, not legislate from the bench. I'm Amanda Levy Reese. 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Paid by Amanda Levy Reese for Circuit Court Judge.
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2: Taking his message on the road. I'm Lisa Lucera, Fox News. President Trump at General Motors this afternoon talking economic policy.
3: President Trump had a front row seat for a display of American muscle, watching four drag races between GM vehicles at the company's proving grounds here. He says tariffs and his economic policy are powering economic manufacturing companies like General Motors.
4: They placed historic tariffs on foreign producers and manufacturers, including a 25% tariff on foreign automobiles.
3: But the cost of living is a top issue for voters heading into the midterm elections, now less than 100 days away. And President Trump's approval rating on the economy has been sliding as fuel prices increase amid the war in Iran.
2: Fox's Jared Halpern traveling with the president in Milford, Michigan. On Iran, the president said the military is keeping up the pressure campaign.
4: We have destroyed their navy. We've destroyed their Air Force. We've destroyed their leadership. We've destroyed their anti-aircraft weaponry. Their drones are being made at a rate of about 7%.
2: And the president saying the U.S. will take care of the nuclear threat of Iran very quickly. President Trump will join Fox and Friends by phone tomorrow morning at 8:30 a.m. Eastern to discuss his upcoming meetings with Ukraine's President Zelensky and Israeli Prime Minister Benjamin Netanyahu, the latest developments with Iran, and to remember Senator Lindsey Graham, head of funeral services. A tornado touched down this afternoon in Winnebago County, Wisconsin, about 90 miles northwest of Milwaukee, ripping off roofs off homes, flipping vehicles, and knocking out power to tens of thousands. A judge has ruled there's enough evidence for singer David to face trial for the killing of a 14-year-old girl after authorities say she threatened to expose their relationship and ruined his career. America's listening to Fox News.
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8: It's Fred Kobe with your Kobe Cooling tip of the day. 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
9: The radical left has lost its mind. They say men can get pregnant, police are bad guys, and being American is something to apologize for. With AOC at the helm, they want to put President Trump behind bars and America on a socialist path. Fortunately, Catalina Lauf is AOC's worst nightmare. Her family fled socialism and came to America for freedom and opportunity. Catalina built a successful business, then served in the Trump administration, fighting for American workers and the America First agenda. While AOC pushes victimhood, government control, and woke nonsense, Catalina fights for freedom, common sense, and the American dream. In Congress, she'll stand with President Trump to create jobs, crack down on fraud, deport violent criminals, and defeat the radical left. Election Day is August 18th. Vote Catalina Lauf, Christian, businesswoman, America First fighter.
10: I'm Catalina Lauf, candidate for Congress, and I approve this message.
9: Paid for by Catalina Lauf for Congress.
1: You know, we tried taking a break from roasting Democrats, but then AOC opened her mouth again and reminded us. We have a job to do. 92.5 Fox News. 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
11: Trey Radel, your host of The Drive. A bit of breaking news also to share with you. James Fishback won his case. For residency, he will remain on the ballot. James Fishback was sued by Lieutenant Governor Jay Collins, saying that he didn't meet Florida's seven-year residency requirement. And the judge says he met it. He's good. He's going to remain on the ballot. And if you're just joining us, we're talking about this weird deal where, like, Ron was all for Lieutenant Governor Jay Collins. Governor DeSantis appointed him to the Lieutenant Governor position. And when they rolled him out, I don't know if you guys remember this, they had this video to, like, introduce Jay Collins to the public. It was a campaign video. It wasn't like, you know, meet Jay. It was like, he's a veteran. He served our country. He's going to do great. And Ron never did anything after that. Just kind of left the guy out to dry. But let me get to your calls here. Hello, Steve, Lehigh, you're on The Drive.
12: Hey, Trey.
11: Hey.
12: Thinking about that, you know, DeSantis and Trump have had a love-hate relationship. And my thoughts are maybe he doesn't want to do anything related to Brian Donald that would be negative, you know, because it would filter back to Trump and then Trump would be mad at him again. I don't know.
11: Yeah, so what you're talking about is what is going on is that DeSantis has softly supported Jay Collins in the way that, for example, Governor DeSantis was furious with the Republican Party of Florida that they didn't hold debates with Byron Donalds, Lieutenant Governor Jay Collins, and others. Ron spoke up. He was pissed. He said this is wrong and they should debate, but he hasn't done anything else since then. Either way, you kind of got what you've explained here, Steve, which is a proxy war, where, you know, Ron had his guy, Trump's got his guy, but Ron just never came in with the full enforcements. Terrible joke. It's like the Bay of Pigs. I don't know if gets that.
12: And Ron is going to be looking to do something, you know, after his term's up here. Yeah. I think he probably figures he wants to hitch his wagon to Trump, you know.
11: Yeah, I wonder if he's going to get appointed to something in the White House. I appreciate the call there, Steve in Lehigh. I do wonder if the future for Ron after serving as governor is to go to the White House. I believe that the AG is still a temporary holding position after Pam Bondi stepped down. So I think that DeSantis would be an awesome attorney general. I think he'd be phenomenal. And while I do think that it would be very difficult for Ron to get elected as president of the United States, Ron DeSantis has been one of the best ever governors ever anywhere in the United States of America. I love the guy. As impersonal

terrible candidate. Both are true. I would love to see Ron DeSantis serve in some capacity as he wraps up his time for governor. So, again, if you're just joining us, we've been talking about quite a bit, a lot to digest here from the race for Congress right here in Southwest Florida to succeed Byron Donalds. I would once again openly invite and say that you'd have the floor. I'm very curious to hear from fans of the top contenders for Congress. And according to some polls that we've seen, as well as the prediction markets, which have had a fairly high level of accuracy, the leaders to succeed Byron Donalds are number one, Jim Schwartzel. Right after him in second place is Catalina Lauf. After her is Jim Oberweis. And then is Chris Collins. Now, all of them are spending quite a bit of money by self-funding, or they have PACs. So in terms of breaking that down, let me start with Jim Schwartzel. Schwartzel did self-fund $1 million he put in. It's notable, though, that he also raised more money locally than every single candidate combined. And that means something. That goes to show that you've got support. In fact, someone who has no money and I think has virtually no chance of winning, but has put in the work of local support, as John Strand. John Strand, based in Naples, again, a relatively new transplant to here, John Strand did something that no candidate did. He went and got the signatures to be on the ballot. Everyone else just paid the 10 grand. John Strand went out, paid, and got all of the signatures and won it, got his name on the ballot. When you do that, it shows that you've got some organization structure and are moving the needle locally. But the others, Lauf has two political action committees that are putting in a bunch of money for her, and she raised some money, barely any locally. It's from other places in the United States. And then you've got Jim Oberweis and Chris Collins, who both have a massive net worth and are funding, self-funding. Oberweis has, by the way, Oberweis put up a post, where did I see this, on Facebook just this weekend, where essentially he's bragging that he's, here's Jim Oberweis for Congress, less than 30 days left in the campaign. The numbers don't lie. Jim Oberweis has maintained a significant financial lead in every FEC reporting period since day one. Jim now has more than four times cash on hand of competitor Jim Schwartzel, and over $1 million more available than self-funder Chris Collins. Let's get now into a bit of like branding. If you're already being viewed as someone who just moved here a few years ago, and there's a perception like, man, you're throwing in millions of bucks, kind of, I'm just telling you, while I understand it's a no-win situation, if you self-fund, you're buying the seat. If you raise money, you're owned. You know, you're never going to make a decision. Everybody owns you. When you recognize that by self-funding millions of dollars has a perception of you trying to buy the seat, why would you go out and post on social media, look at all the money I put in over these other guys? And it just, I don't know. To me, it's offensive and frustrating, more and more frustrating by the minute. As you look at these polls and the prediction markets. Again, if anyone wants to call in, I've invited Jim Oberweis on the show several times, as well as Catalina Lauf, Chris Collins. I do think that Madison Cawthorn will join us at some point this week. And please, the phone lines are open, or for any candidate, you can come in, 239-479-5592, 239-479-5592. So the gubernatorial, again, James Fishback will remain on the ballot. That ruling came down just a little less than an hour or so ago. Lieutenant Governor Jay Collins, who's also running for governor, sued, saying he didn't meet the residency requirements, that he was in D.C. for part of that time. And Jay Collins loses, and James Fishback will remain on the ballot. And look, I'm going to wrap up. I've got like 2 minutes of

0: type stuff, like this little like juicy, gossipy, weird political stuff. I, from everything that I know, first of all, it's open now and not gossipy at all that Ron DeSantis does not like Byron Donalds. We can talk about that another time, but he does not like him. And to me, it's because Ron has some thin skin and holds grudges. And in politics, you got to learn very quickly that it's political, not personal, and get over things. And trust me, I know about trying to get over things when people are going after you. So there was this weird thing where James Fishback very publicly stated that he was working with a close DeSantis ally who's on the DeSantis payroll. And they had a fight. They broke up, if you will, very publicly. And nothing ever happened to this employee of DeSantis. In a normal world, if you've got someone working with the other candidate who's working against your lieutenant governor, you're fired. Nothing happened. I believe that probably not Ron himself, but people that surround that DeSantis world recruited James Fishback to just be the pit bull, to come in and absolutely savage Byron Donalds. And he's done so. He's done it with like posts that are pretty damn racist, you know, shooting guns, saying, "Byron, are you black? Pull up," and more. And now Jake Collins is losing, like, those votes that could have gone to Collins, Fishback has won over. Call is on hold. Jane, I see you. I will get to your call. 239-479-5592. 239-479-5592. I'm Trey Radel. 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
2: I'm Jada Langford Fleming, and I'm running for re-election to the Lee County School Board because our schools are finally moving in the right direction, and we've worked too hard to let liberal Democrats take us backward. 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The radical liberal left hates it. 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They care about pushing woke policies, indoctrinating students, and destroying the belief that America is the greatest country in the history of the world. 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
11: 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Tucker Carlson, Megyn Kelly, Nick Fuentes. 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
10: 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Right all along.
0: Randall, your host for The Drive. Jane in Naples calling in on one of the most frustrating things about getting elected, and that is money. Hello, Jane. You're on The Drive.
12: Hi. Thank you for taking my call. We always appreciate it, and we like your show. I just wanted to make a comment. You're talking about the candidates stating how much money they have. I really don't believe that has a whole lot to do with it, because for an example, remember when Greg Folley ran over on Marco Island and he outnumbered Yvette Bonaroche, who ended up winning? He had so much more money than her.
0: Yes.
12: But she was a smart candidate, our state rep. She went door to door, shook hands, met the people, answered their questions, and she ended up winning.
0: Yep. So a few things with that. One, Yvette is has been ingrained in the community, working at the grassroots level, and is amazing. I mean, the work that she's put in over the years, long before running, that counts big. I do, though, want to point out a big difference between running for a state house position versus Congress. And the difference is, at that state house level, you go, you door knock, because it matters.
12: Mm-hmm.
0: The phrase that I've always used it, what moves the needle? And when you're running for Congress, it's a completely different arena because it's so massive. And therefore, when you're running in a position that is either for Congress or any state position, money plays a huge factor because it's more of what I would call an aerial assault. In other words, Yvette Bonaroche, who worked it. You know, she reminds me a lot of someone else who outpaced so many other candidates, and that's Adam Botana. Adam Botana went and knocked on more doors than anyone I've ever seen before. I would bet that Yvette and Adam are probably tied as being the most to have door knocked any time at all in Southwest Florida. And when you do that at that more local level, that moves the needle. You are going face to face with people. They see a note that you left behind and more. But when you get into a congressional race, you know, you have to hit people from frickin' North Fort Myers. Well, now I know the districts are a little different, but basically Cape Coral to, you know, South Naples. And over to rural parts, even a little bit in the newest district. So that you have to rely heavily on TV, radio, mail, and digital. And that's why money is so much more important in those larger races, because you got to get your message out with, again, what I call more of an aerial assault. Does that make sense?
12: It does make sense. Today we got, I think, three campaign flyers. Two huge, and this cost a lot of money. And then we received one from Schwartzel that was just an ordinary, and it kind to me, it's like, this guy's not blowing money on. He's got his message out, but he didn't have to have a 8.5 by 11 sheet.
0: Yeah. So mail is really expensive. And when you get into those large pieces of mail, the costs are insane. Interesting observation that you've got there, though, that you know what you've actually. So consultants would say, go get the biggest one and go and just stuff every mailbox. What an interesting observation from Jane here, just kind of off the cuff on where.
12: I appreciate that he's being fiscally responsible with the campaign money. Yeah.
0: Where it almost gets like gaudy, like the a candidate rolling around in a Rolls Royce and vote for me versus someone who comes in a pickup truck.
12: Yeah. No, Schwartzel's going to get my vote for his smaller campaign literature.
0: There
12: we go.
0: What a crazy deciding factor, but there you have it. Jane, I appreciate your call. Thank you.
12: Thank you. You have a great day.
0: Thank you. I'll tell you too, it's wild the things that you learn either while you're out campaigning and in the thick of it, or for better or worse, when you finish, if you win or lose. So for me, I did a lot of door knocking. I want to also commend Byron Donalds, who, when he won his congressional seat, he did loads of door knocking, but again, you know, Byron raised a bunch of money. He had an outside group that came in and spent millions as well. You go door knocking, and that's like you learn quickly where people are at. And so before I had run for Congress, I did a show here. And it was a radio show. And this is – I'm old people. This is back in the Tea Party days. And you know what it was a little bit like where there were what I would call moderate Republicans – in the way that some moderate Republicans hate Trump now, they'll either not vote for him or reluctantly vote for him. They hated the Tea Party. And I was the Tea Party guy. Byron was as well, who also ran in 2012. But people, you know, we often make fun of the left and getting over emotional. I would knock on a door and I would watch some little old lady open the door and then slam it right in front of my face.
13: Oh, wow.
0: And like it's pretty, but I then would have, you know, I'm half joking, a little old lady thing, but that's, I mean, it is an older demographic and there are quite a few, some amazing moments though on the campaign trail, where I would get invited into a home and you have tea, a coffee with someone and just sit and talk and learn. You know, it's crazy. I found a lot of really hospitable people. Going through the Cape, old Fort Myers, and then Naples was very special because I had lived there for a long time as well. But there were a few in the Cape in particular where I guess they were like moderate Republicans. They're, you're a far-right extremist. I'm a Republican with you. But you learn quick, and you get told some nasty stuff as well. I'd be curious, too, at maybe when all this is over, to hear from some of the candidates in their war stories. But overall, the people in Southwest Florida are very, very nice, welcoming, even if they're not going to vote for you. The phone lines are open, 239-479-5592, 239-479-5592. When we come back, we're going to talk some national politics. We get a chance to get into Mamdani. He's gone full commie. I'm Trey Radel. This is The Drive.
14: I'm Jim Oberweis, and I approve this message.
15: I'm Julie Oberweis.
13: Jim and I have owned our home in Bonita Springs for the last 16 years. We have supported our community and will proudly continue to support our community through grants to the Wonder Gardens, Harry Chapin Food Bank, Cape Coral Caring Center, St. Matthew's House, and many others. We care about water quality in Florida, so we have supported the Everglades Trust and participated in their seminars. We're also supporting the effort to convert the Veterans Clinic in Cape Coral to a hospital so that our heroic veterans will not have to travel to Miami or Tampa. But most importantly, Jim is not new to issues like term limits for Congress, stopping illegal immigration, and controlling our national debt. He has publicly supported those principles for more than 20 years. He has been right all along. Now, Jim needs your help to be the strong leader in Congress that our district wants and deserves. We love Southwest Florida. We love our friends and neighbors in Southwest Florida, and I promise we will continue to improve it. Jim Oberweis is the right choice. He's always been the right choice for me. Please vote Jim Oberweis for Florida 19.
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18: Fox News, I'm John Saucier. President Trump making a trip to Oakland County, Michigan to visit the General Motors Milford Proving Ground, where he talked about the success of the auto industry under his administration while speaking to American auto workers.
19: They placed historic tariffs on foreign producers and manufacturers, including a 25% tariff on foreign automobiles, something that no other president had the courage to ever do.
18: Back in Washington, speaking on the Senate floor, Minority Leader Chuck Schumer claims the Trump administration's policies are hurting Americans, not helping them.
20: 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So that's your record, Donald. Go ahead and own it.
18: Some critics blame the president's tariffs for cutting off trade and raising costs for American businesses. 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
22: 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This is a Wink weather update.
23: Good evening, Southwest Florida. Tracking isolated storms through about 7 to 8 o'clock tonight. Then looking ahead towards tomorrow, heads up, scattered storms will impact the Tuesday morning commute for some of us. Besides that, expect a mostly cloudy start with temperatures near 80 degrees. Those warm up to near 90 degrees by the afternoon. It'll be a little breezy at times tomorrow as well. Expect isolated storms to redevelop after some of those morning showers with just about 30% rain coverage in the afternoon and evening. I'm Wink News Weather Authority meteorologist Josh Green.
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22: In Southwest Florida, weather turns fast. A sunny afternoon can quickly become dangerous lightning, flooding rain, or a tropical system worth watching. Southwest Florida turns to Wink News. With Wink Doppler 3X and the Wink meteorologists, Wink tracks storms closer to home. Before the storm reaches your street, turn to Wink. Wink News. The Weather Authority.
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0: Trey Radio, your host of the drive. Mayor Mamdani of New York City. Kami Mamdani is going full commie. Let's take a listen to what he's doing here. They are providing city-run grocery stores.
3: 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No exceptions, no gimmicks. The savings will last for the entire month. That means no weekly fluctuations nor sticker shock at the checkout line.
0: I mean, that seems like a great idea. You've already driven out anyone who wants to invest in real estate. You've driven out anyone who doesn't want to pay insane amounts of taxes. And now you're going to drive out grocery stores. Like, what he's doing is legitimately like one of these first steps toward total socialism and then communism. If this is hyperbole, if I'm being over dramatic here, and if you support Mamdani and his policies, I would love to hear from you. The floor is yours.
4: That's the core of socialism, is controlling the means of delivery, controlling the means of production. This is communism.
0: And when you talk about it, the actual industry that he's going after is the one where they use the phrase breadlines.
4: Yes.
0: Which literally means people have to wait in line just to get bread, because in socialism, in communism, the government is so god-awful and so terrible at what they do that you have to wait just to get some bread.
4: Yeah, just think about this. They're going to be going to get groceries, and they're going to have to sit in a big room full of disgruntled people and wait for, $2.35.
0: Now, what happens then to the competitors? Why would you? I mean, do you know how offensive and insane this should be? Illegal, but this is America, where you have, there's actually a good part to this, which is you've got a testing grounds in various states and cities for when you implement this kind of stuff. Let me tell you, it was actually implemented in Kansas City, of all places. Still, Kansas City. We're not talking about rural Kansas. We're talking about a very liberal area in the city center. They tried it, and it failed. It didn't work. But this is crazy. You know what this actually reminds me of? NPR. Here's what I mean by that. I want you to imagine whatever industry that you're in, that the government came to you. And let's just think. You're in construction. You are an accountant. Whatever you do, could you imagine the government forcing you to pay taxes? I mean, that's what they do. You have to pay taxes. We're going to take your tax dollars and we're going to fund your competition. That is crazy. How, in what world is it right for the government to steal your money and then fund your competition? And that's exactly what NPR is to us.
4: Yeah.
0: The government takes our money. I have to write a friggin' check into my friggin' quarterlies. I get so pissed about, and especially as an LLC owner, the work I do outside of here, I get killed. I do everything I can. Yes, I know. I'm going to write this off, write that off. I know. But you still, if you are a sole proprietor, LLC, you're screwed. I can't imagine, like, my wife or I not having a job where they had health insurance, another stupid part of America that both Republicans and Democrats have failed us on. Now let me get back on point. Sorry, I was off on a little tangent. When NPR goes on air, which, by the way, do you know that NPR for years has had like the top three of the top five shows in America? And yet they take our money. They're funded with your money. What? How insane is that?
4: And then on top of that, they ask you for donations, yeah, too.
0: They take your taxpayer dollars and then ask you for more money via donation.
4: They survive with support from listeners like you.
0: Now we're going to take a deep dive into gender-conforming South African Zimbabweans and what the LGBTQ but Q part really means to them in our studies. What? Anyway, they actually have listeners when it comes to certain parts of America. And even with three of the top five shows in the United States, they take taxpayer dollars. And look, they're not really competition to us, but they are. I mean, if you
4: they are when
0: station,
4: they get their call letters and we pay big bucks,
0: insane
4: for
0: amounts of money. Yes. So think about in whatever you do with Mamdani, what he's doing is saying grocery store owners. And you know who else he's really targeting here? If you're familiar, excuse me, at all with New York City, like they end up. Sorry, I totally just got distracted by somebody who sent a text. No, I did not drop the F word. Well, how did anybody even interpret that? Anyway, here's what, shout out to you. All right, ADD, back on point. So the Democrats, very obviously are there to fight for the little guy and new immigrants to the country, right? And people of color.
4: And victims.
0: And victims. If you're familiar with New York City, there are bodegas. And I...
4: Bodegas?
0: That was Jill Biden.
4: Jill Biden, yeah. Dr. Jill Biden.
0: What was that? We eat our tacos and we go to bodegas?
4: We go to bodegas.
0: So, bodega owners, generally speaking, are a new immigrant to the country. They don't have a lot of money, but they have just enough capital to invest in something that will hopefully keep income rolling in. Another very popular area for newer immigrants to come to the country and have somewhat success, food trucks. Food in general has been a staple for new immigrants that come to the country. They get in the restaurant industry because they offer a niche. They know how to cook whatever they're cooking. They bring it, and it's awesome, and this is why I love Taco Tuesday. So if you look at what Mamdani's doing, what he just guaranteed was he's going to undercut all the competition. Do you know how insane that is?
4: By like 30%.
0: 30%?
4: Yeah.
0: Why would you ever shop at another store? Now, what we may end up seeing happen here is what happened in Kansas City is it was, imagine this, you ready? The government mismanaged it.
4: No.
0: Yeah, the government couldn't
4: how
0: pull it
4: shocking.
0: Off.
4: How shocking.
0: Yeah, I know. And the products were oftentimes pretty terrible. But he's subsidizing this, so what it becomes is a money drain. And that you're going to see it. He says they're going to open these five stores, five city-run, tax-funded grocery stores.
4: Oh, let me do another prediction. There's going to be shortages.
0: Probably.
4: Yeah, there'll be lines and shortages. They've tried all this before.
0: The question politically, because we always look through the lens of politics here. And as I said earlier, will this little lab of socialism shine a light on how terrible it is? Here's what we know. We know statistically, the numbers don't lie, that if you look at our states as labs of freedom, of socialism, of less government or more government, the numbers clearly state that the labs of heavy, heavy overreach by government and informed socialism, California, New York, Illinois, people are fleeing them. They're fleeing those places, and they're coming to where we are, Florida, Texas, and other states that don't have heavy-handed government interfering with freaking everything and charging you for everything to do anything and killing you with taxes. What's going to be interesting to see here, politically, including, you know, it's not going to be in time for the general election this November, but over the next few years, what happens under Mamdani and if these things are successful at all, or if they just bleed the money dry to prop it up. That's what California has been able to do for a long time. Bleed their state dry, propping everything up, appearing as if it's all as well when it's not. Paul in Naples, you're on the drive. Hello, Paul.
5: Hey, Trey. I'm trying to wrap my head around this. I'm trying to crawl into the mindset of the Mamdani supporter or the communist supporter. I grew up, I was born in 1959. Communism was bad. The Communist Manifesto, it's perfect on paper, but it doesn't work in reality. What do we got that supports Mamdani? Is this somebody from low economic scale? Somebody of low motivation? Somebody that doesn't see
0: So I worked that mayoral race. I'll tell you the two general populations that support Mamdani. Number one, foreign-born, now U.S. citizens, supported Mamdani in the 90th percentile. If you were born somewhere else, regardless of your socioeconomic status, you voted Mamdani. And a lot of those...
5: Foreign-born that immigrated from where? I mean, you know all the Cubans that come over, they say, we've seen communism, we know it's bad.
0: Yeah. No, but it's not... Yeah, there's a... No, it's... We're talking Middle East and Africa. Now, okay. The number two are highly educated children of wealthy parents. Those are the most dangerous, useful idiots on the planet. They're educated, but they're the dumbest people on the planet, and they've got the money to do whatever they want. And it's that to me is the worst type of individual, someone who takes advantage of every form of capitalism to do what they do. Buys, you know, goat like this guy that went to, his name, Parker Hassan, who went to Cuba wearing glasses that cost. I gotta drop you, buddy. Your phone's a mess. This dude goes to Cuba to share how great things are in Cuba, and Cuba's in the worst situation it's ever been in. Horrible, horrible. Goes there. His glasses alone cost $1,000. The clothes he wears, thousands of dollars. The shoes, hundreds of dollars. And you've got people like this who go out and take advantage of capitalism in every way, shape, and form while slamming it, but they would never participate in the system that they want to create. We're going to take a break, be back. The phone lines are open, 239-479-5592. I'm Trey Radel. Struck.
2: 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Right all along.
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6: Paul from Marco texted in and I saw it. 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
8: As we have weaved in and out of local news coverage, state coverage, man, we got a lot going on today, actually. Local, state.
7: Commie coverage.
8: And national. I want to let you know that in just about 10 minutes or so, we're going to have Jada Langford Fleming on. She is running for school board. By the way, some Democrats are targeting her. Yeah, that's a nonpartisan race, but the Democratic Party put out, I don't know, some memo or something where they actually focus in on where they're going to spend money, either helping candidates against Jada, helping liberals against conservative Jada, and or even targeting her. So we're going to have her on in top of the 7 o'clock hour. And man, just to recap today, the mayor of Naples has technically been sentenced to 10 days in jail for violating her probation. I remember a couple of years ago, she was arrested for DUI. She pled that out and down to a misdemeanor and got this probation. While on probation, she had to take a pee test. No real comfortable way for me to talk about that.
7: Urinalysis.
8: Yeah, I know. That's you know, and I was thinking, like, should I take a urine test? No, nobody talks that way, and I'm not going to. Should take a piss test is really what I want to say, and I'm going to say now. So took a piss test, got busted for THC. Now, in the old days, it would have been got busted for weed. But now, I don't know. I don't know. You don't never know. Like, they have these THC-infused drinks, the gummies, the actual joints, the old-fashioned way of smoking a doob. Roll it up. A fun fact that I'm sorry, people. My head is full of way too much garbage. Snoop Dogg, at one point in his career, paid a staff member to do nothing but roll blunts for him. That was that guy's job.
7: Oh, could you imagine later in his life saying, so what did you do for him? Blunt roller.
8: Yep.
7: Yeah.
8: Probably got paid well. I mean, if
7: yeah,
8: that's your
7: I'm
8: job.
7: Sure.
8: But must be the master blunt roller, too.
7: I was going to say, he must have been really good at it.
8: Anyway, back to serious news in the city of Naples, where, to actually be serious here for a second, you know, with this, it gets real uncomfortable for me to talk about this kind of stuff, given my own history, but the mayor of Naples, who, again, she's technically been sentenced to 10 days in jail. There's lack of clarity right now as to whether or not she can simply do that with, you know, community service work. But I would bet at this point that Governor DeSantis has been notified, and he removed someone here in Southwest Florida from their position on council. That was over in Cape Coral. And in Naples, the governor could be looking at that. The Mayor Teresa Heitman's going to have to decide whether or not she steps down or stays in her position. You know, that's for her to make that decision.
7: So do you think the mayor gets put in Gen Pop?
8: No. No.
7: Yeah.
8: No.
7: No.
8: No.
7: No.
8: I don't even know if she does jail. That's what, in fact, there's no news organization has really been able to clarify whether or not she will actually have to spend time in jail. The latest clarification, well, look, we had two law enforcement officers that called in. One said, yes, she's going to spend the weekend nights in jail. The other called in and said, no, she'll just have to work. We'll not have to. We'll see. We'll keep you posted on that. The other statewide news, James Fishback, him and his campaign were sued by another gubernatorial candidate, Lieutenant Governor Jay Collins, sued saying that James Fishback does not meet the residency requirements, and a judge ruled that he does. James Fishback will remain on the ballot. You know, even if Collins would have won that, I don't see a whole lot of Fishback votes saying, oh, well, I'm going to go out there now and vote for Lieutenant Governor Jay Collins. It's not going to be for Byron, I'll tell you that, but I don't think they would have gone for Collins. Fishback, while, you know, he's just said some really crazy ass things and racist stuff. When you see that, and you know what, with Fishback, I look at him, hear me out here, kind of in the same way that I look at young people who are like, yes, yeah, socialism is great. Socialism is what we need. And what I mean by that, they have nothing to do with each other in terms of principles or philosophy. What I mean is that when you see someone who is attracted to the idea of socialism, it means there's something broken in our economy. That these people, yes, some have probably made very bad choices in life. In fact, I do think a lot of people who vote for socialism are those who believed that if they went and took out a $100,000 loan to go take on women's studies with a minor in LGBTQ sub-Saharan philosophies or something ludicrous like that, they're in debt, insane amounts of debt, and they got no job. And they're looking around, and that's where you get a break from reality, and it's like, oh, socialism is my answer. They'll forgive all my debt. I won't have to pay for anything. And again, while it's horribly ignorant in historical ways and very obvious to most people, there's something that's wrong there, and there's something that should be listened to, and it should be addressed. What the immediate solutions are, I'm not here to debate that. I'm just saying that you got to recognize when there is an idea that is terrible and runs through people like a virus, you got to pay attention to it. James Fishback, I understand the themes he evokes. You know, we're going back to old Florida, how Florida used to. We want rural Florida. Like, I don't even know what that means. I don't know if he does. But I understand some of what he says, and in fact, some of the racial areas he goes to are warranted as disgusting. We're going to take a break now. Jada Lankford is up next. I believe the phrase that we may get to ask her about is y'all spoken here. Anyone remember that? I'm Trey Radel's driving. We'll be right back.
9: I'm Judge Javier Pacheco. We're fortunate to live in the greatest nation in the history of mankind. What began as an experiment in self-governance 250 years ago has become the beacon of freedom for the world. When Thomas Jefferson wrote the Declaration of Independence and declared that our rights come from our Creator, not government, he set forth a revolutionary ideal that forever changed the course of history. Our founders drafted the Constitution to secure our freedom from government infringement and to establish a system designed to protect the people from government overreach. At the core of that system is our judicial branch. And as a judge, I understand that and work hard every day to uphold your rights. I'm Javier Pacheco, and Governor Ron DeSantis appointed me as a judge because he knows I believe in those same values and will always uphold the Constitution, protect the rule of law, and never legislate from the bench. I'm Judge Javier Pacheco. Governor Ron DeSantis trusts me, and I'm asking you to do the same by voting for me on August 18th so I can continue serving you as a constitutional conservative Lee County judge. Paid by Judge Javier Pacheco for Lee County Judge.
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12: He says they're getting help. I'm Lisa Lacera, Fox News. Ukraine's President Volodymyr Zelensky says Russia is aiding Iran in its attacks on the U.S. and will present the evidence to President Trump.
13: Zelensky says he will share evidence with President Trump. Russia is providing Iran satellite imagery of U.S. bases in the Middle East, helping Iran target U.S. troops. Zelensky will be in Washington Tuesday to attend Senator Lindsey Graham's funeral. Ukraine says it struck an Iranian ship in the Caspian Sea that was carrying military cargo, highlighting the growing Russia-Iran partnership and eliciting anger from Iran's foreign minister. Quote, Zelensky has attacked an Iranian commercial vessel, killing a sailor, a blatant UN charter violation. What the freeloader in Kyiv did cannot go unanswered.
12: Fox's Jennifer Griffin in Washington. Zelensky is also expected to meet with senators tomorrow. Today he met with Britain's new prime minister about drone projects and missile defense. President Trump talking his economic message to a GM plant to in Michigan.
14: There are more Americans working today in the United States of America than at any time in history.
12: With less than 100 days of the midterms, Fox News polling finds the cost of living is a top priority. A judge has found singer David must face trial in the killing of Celeste Rivas Hernandez, a 14-year-old girl who authorities say threatened to ruin his career by exposing their sexual relationship.
15: First-degree murder with the special circumstances of lying in wait, doing this crime for financial gain, and murdering a witness to an investigation.
12: Los Angeles County DA Nathan Hochman with the charges. He says prosecutors are still deciding whether to seek the death penalty. Seattle police now say there were at least three suspects involved in a shootout at a food festival near the Space Needle over the weekend in which three died. One of the shooters is dead. Another, a 15-year-old, in custody. 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
8: Trey Radle, your host of The Drive. I know that we focus quite a bit on the office of the president. We focus quite a bit on the U.S. Senate and the U.S. House. And I cannot stress enough how important local elections are. It's really important to get to know who your state senator is, your state rep, and without a doubt, our school board. And I think that that is something culturally that we've seen radically change over the last several years throughout the country and definitely right here in Southwest Florida. Without any further ado, Jada Langford Fleming joining us. So she's up for re-election. This is an what they call an at-large seat. We'll get into that in a second. But she, as a conservative through and through, it was one of the major changes that took place in the Lee County School District years ago, and a damn good one, I might add. Jada, how you doing?
28: I'm great. Thank you, Trey.
8: It's great to have you on. Let's just start with actually the technicalities. You know, as we're gonna talk with Jada about her principles, what she's accomplished, where she wants to go next. But one of the things that's really important here is voting in the primary. Can you explain to us, Jada, why it's so important to vote in the primary and how your seat works?
28: Yeah, so my seat is the at-large seat, and you are so right, Trey. Our local elections are so incredibly important. They affect our day-to-day life. I'm up August 18th. My election will be determined along with two of our other most likely school board members that are up for re-election. And, you know, it's really important that no one sits out. Our Republicans show up because your local elections determine what is happening inside of your community day after day. And I always tell everybody, grab 10 friends, take them to coffee, go to the ballot box, because my election will be over and determined by August 18th. Yeah.
8: I want to note that Jada has made a list that should be a badge of honor. The Democratic Party, like officials, are targeting her, and they're trying to boost these other candidates. And this is in a nonpartisan race, right?
28: That's right. And we've got Democrats that are hiding behind a nonpartisan race, pretending to be somewhat conservative, and they are not. And it's really important to know who your candidates are. Make sure you're researching them, not just what they put on their actual website, but, you know, look at their track record.
8: By the way, you can find Jada at votejada.com. That's votejada.com. Jada Langford Fleming on the line with us right now, running for this spot. So let's talk a little bit about your term.

0: I'm running again because our progress is worth protecting against the radical left that wants to try to seep into Lee County, which is a red county. I hear often about this as a nonpartisan race, but I think we can all agree that our ideology is vastly different. And so whatever that is aligning with you and what you want for your children is important for you to know. I'm a Christian. I'm a mom. I was a former teacher for 20 years. And honestly, I was appalled at the direction of the school district, the way it was headed. So I did what my parents taught me to do, and that was do not come to the table with problems unless you've got solutions. And so, you know, I threw myself in the race 4 years ago. It was a hard one. We won. And since then, we have had record graduation rates. We are expanding our career and technical education opportunities for our students. We've adopted policies that make us one of the safest districts in the state of Florida, and we're one of the top 10 largest districts in the state of Florida. We're also making sure that we are keeping reading, writing, arithmetic, and history the way it actually happened in the classroom. And those are just some of the, you know, those are just some of the highlights.
1: Jada Langford Fleming on the line with us, and she's running for Lee County School Board. And again, as I mentioned, you know, first of all, you really, really need to make an effort to pay attention to local races. I know how easy it can be just to get caught up with what's going on in Washington. But people like Jada are the people who affect our children's lives directly, in fact. And it was so awesome to see years ago the whole slate of conservative candidates get elected. But as you have heard now, there's liberals that are targeting Jada because she's a conservative. And it's... When you go up against this, can you, like, Jada, one of the things that we love to do on the show is do get a little bit kind of in the weeds and show people the technicalities, like what happens? Is there money being spent? Where is it? Are they attacking? Are they putting out, or are they doing all these mail pieces or ads for the other candidates that are clearly liberals? What's going on in terms of the execution of their campaigns?
0: I don't know what they are doing necessarily for their strategy, but I will say that they are hiding behind a nonpartisan ship race. I can't tell you how many people I talk to when I'm out door knocking, which I'll be in the 2,000 to 3,000s by the end of the month. I can't tell you how many times I've had a conversation with someone that's come from a different state and said, this is how it started at my state. It started in the school district, and then my community just fell apart. So it is so incredibly important that people know who they are electing, who they are backing in their school system.
1: You're so right. It starts in the schools. Jade, I had a conversation with a buddy not long ago who moved here from Seattle with his family because he has 5 kids. And just watched the public school system there absolutely go into these insane political leanings and start teaching their kids all these horrible things from gender fluidity to sexuality to white guilt and more. And it starts in the schools. Share with us kind of what you do in your position in terms of overall guidance for anything within the classroom to the schools themselves, even the brick and mortar?
0: Yeah, so that's a great question, Trey. It's really the job of the school board member to make sure that we are passing the right policies and procedures and also following Florida state law. And when I first got on the board, we actually had a board previous to me that were all about the boys playing in girls' sports and boys sharing locker rooms and bathrooms. And we put a stop to that immediately. You're never going to see that on my watch. We also had books that were inside of classrooms that were so inappropriate for children to read. I wouldn't even be able to read them as an adult, honestly. It was quite disgusting. But it's my job to make sure that we're protecting the minds of the children and what it is that they are learning in the classroom. And quite frankly, all we should be teaching them is reading, writing, arithmetic, because it is the parents' job also parents' rights to know what is best for their child and to make sure that we are protecting parental rights and making sure that students and families are speaking up, but we are also listening up to what they need.
1: Something I always share with for you listening right now and hearing where Jada stands on the issues, what she's done and wants to

0: continue to do. 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Once again, stressing that Jada is the one that the Democratic Party is officially stating that they're going after. They are supporting liberal opponents and targeting Jada Langford Fleming. So go to votejada.com and help her out. She's awesome at what she does in school board. She's also a friend, which I'm proud to say. And with that said, I'm going to get personal here with you just a second, Jada. For those who have been here a long time in Southwest Florida, but might not immediately connect, can you explain y'all spoken here?
1: Yes. I get that question asked a lot. You know, I'm so proud of what my grandfather, my father, my uncle built in LaBelle, Florida. My sister and I were on commercials for over 30 years, representing the small town business in little old LaBelle, Florida. We're seventh generation, my sister and I, and I cannot tell you how proud I am to be able to say that. We've always been a Christian conservative family, and I came from just grassroots, hardworking men that raised two daughters that just, you know, we're here for the community, and we got to listen to what they want. Y'all spoken here means y'all is spoken here. We are just down to earth people. And, we're here for the community of Lee County and the Southwest Florida area.
0: Love it. Again, go to votejada.com. You can learn more, and again, contribute to her campaign. Jada, huge thank you. I appreciate all your time.
1: Thank you so much, Trey, and God bless you all. Thanks for listening.
0: Thank you. We're going to take a break and be back. I'm Trey Radel. This is a Drive.
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0: Trey Radel, your host of The Drive. Liberalism is a mental disorder. Was that a Levin book? Oh, it was a Michael Savage book, actually. Michael Savage. I'm leaning towards yes. If it's not liberalism is a mental disorder, then it certainly is Trump. Makes people deranged, and therefore you have Trump derangement syndrome. What I am about to play for you is bonkers. What I'm about to play for you here, we're going to do what Ian and I call the old stop start, where we're going to go through a clip and kind of take it apart. What you're about to hear is a recording from an Uber driver. Okay. This Uber driver is a guy who's in his 50s. By the way, there's no reason to cite his race other than the liberals force you to do so, because there's a point here. He's Hispanic. Okay. So, in the white liberal woman's mind, he's obviously an ally, right? You're a person of color. Now, Uber driver has two women get in his car, a mother and a daughter. Daughter's just as crazy as mom. I learned it from you. And the driver of the Uber is wearing a Donald Trump hat. Let's listen to what ensues.
9: You want a tip?
10: You
9: or
10: understand
9: not?
10: Who this guy
0: okay,
10: is?
0: Okay, first, right there. What a dick move. Take that off. Do you want a tip or not? That's how this thing starts. What horrible people immediately. Now we're going to hear the mother lecture about how terrible Trump is.
10: Wearing this guy, this disgusting pig that you're wearing.
11: Ladies.
10: Sir.
11: I suggest you take a breath
10: relax.
11: Because this is just an Uber ride. And I take offense to you telling me what to wear and what not to wear in my own house.
10: Sir,
11: own
10: I
11: car.
10: Don't care
11: we're,
10: about
11: yes, okay?
10: We're paying. Do you
12: we
10: want
12: are
10: a
12: paying
10: tip?
12: You,
10: do you want it to? Do you want 5 stars? Because we'll leave you 0 stars if you can't accommodate
12: no,
10: my.
12: No, I just pull over because you are.
11: And look, we're in the middle of the road. You want me to pull over?
10: I don't understand why you can't just take the hat off.
0: Okay,
10: like, I don't understand why.
0: Look, so you, first of all, one of the serious sides of this is if you get 0 stars and you get some review from some insane, horrible individual like this, it's bad for them. Okay. This is this guy's living. All right. And the way that he makes his living is by ensuring that he has a great review every time. Like that. This is the way the awesome private market works. even though even local governments at one point wanted to interfere with Uber and where it could go, where it couldn't go. You know what? We, as the public, we decide who we like and we rate them. And it works. The system overwhelmingly works better than anything government-regulated garbage like taxis could have ever done. Think about it. You know, like back in the day, if you would have said, if you would have gotten in someone's private car and been like, wow, this is just like being in a taxi cab, it would have been offensive. It would have been, what? The, you know what this car smells like? It smells like a taxi cab. What, like urine? and that's the reason why it was that way is because it was just licensing. Whoever could go and pay the most and get a freaking monopoly. Now, this guy is being berated by two quintessential white liberal women who are messing with this guy's ability to earn income. Why? Because they're nuts. These two women, the mother and daughter, are everything that is wrong in politics today. You know that I will often take shots at the right and some of the loons and craziness and whatever may go on. There is nothing like white liberal women in the country today. They are insane. They are emotionally unstable. And by the way, do you know that the stats even play out with that? Again, the only person that moved left in the last roughly 10 years are white women. And the more educated you are as a white liberal woman, the more depressed you are, the angrier you are. If you have a doctorate and you're a white liberal woman, the chances of you being on heavy medication for depression is through the roof. Let's go ahead and continue to listen to these insane women close this out.
10: Like, it's really that hard for you to just...
11: I support my president.
10: Because you're making her upset.
0: She's crying.
10: That you're making my mother cry right now?
9: Take that hat off now or just pull over.
10: Seriously.
9: Please pull over.
10: See?
11: I'm not going to pull.
10: Take your freaking hat off.
0: Now they're physically assaulting me.
9: I'm recording you.
10: Seriously.
11: Now I'm going to pull over.
10: Pull over up here. Pull over.
11: That's called assault. You should not be touching me.
10: We're getting out. Pull over.
9: We're getting out.
10: Over.
11: All right, can I at least pull over in the same spot?
10: Yes, sir. Jeez.
9: Do you know who the pig is? The hat that you're wearing? Do you know who that guy is?
10: Don't even waste your breath,
9: Mom. Do you know the things he's done to this planet? Ruin things?
10: It's okay,
9: Mom. Let's get out of here.
10: I'm reporting you.
11: I hope you have a better day because...
0: Yeah. Because what he should have said is because you're insane. Because you're nuts. Not only can I obviously not even begin to imagine how screwed up in the head you have to be to do something like that. I'll even apply that as a larger application of like, I'm trying to think anything remotely close to that where you would see someone on the right go insane because of a Joe Biden hat or shirt or Kamala Harris. And get that emotionally wrecked. Nothing. I don't even know of one instance of a liberal, including sitting senators or members of the House, getting shouted out of restaurants like tons of conservatives have been. I don't know anything like that. There is no comparison. Not only do I not understand that mindset, I don't know a single woman in my life that I've ever met that is that nuts. Maybe it's because very generally speaking, I've been around more conservative people than I have liberals. I still have liberal friends today. One, we're going to be naming them. It's single digits, but one in Miami, another in Chicago. And we radically disagree on a lot, but you know what? They're dudes. They've never, ever been like, Trey, I can't be friends with you. You, because of your support of Donald Trump. No, why? Because they're rational human beings. I don't understand their politics. And in questioning them, I'm not sure they quite understand them either. But that's that. And it just goes to show the emotional wreck that people are. But the scariest part is don't forget that those two women vote.
13: You know, it's funny because they literally were trying to bully him.
0: Yeah.
13: That's what they were doing. They were trying to bully him out of coming off his political position.
0: Donald Trump is a bully. How could you vote for that? Now take that hat off.
13: Yep. And then when their bullying didn't work, they resort to what they always resort to. I'm a victim. Here comes the tears.
0: Yep. And mess with the dude's livelihood. We're going to take a break. When we come back, we're going to talk flock cameras. You've heard of these things. I'd ask, how comfortable are you with the state of surveillance today in society? I'm Trey Radel. This is Drive. We'll be right back.
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16: Fox News, I'm Tom Graham. The Pentagon continues its pause in strikes against Iran. Fox's Steve Harrigan is in the region.
17: After some heavy fighting now for the past 2 weeks, it has been largely quiet for the past 3 days. No signs of U.S. attacks going into Iran. No Iran strikes against U.S. positions. This after 13 straight days of U.S. attacks against Iranian positions.
16: President Trump says Iranian leadership is ready to talk because of the relentless U.S. strikes. Singer David will stand trial for the murder of a teenage girl in Los Angeles.
18: A judge finding prosecutors laid out enough evidence for David Anthony Burke to go to trial for the sexual abuse and murder of Celeste Rivas Hernandez and the dismemberment of her body. Burke, who also faces special circumstance allegations, is pleaded not guilty.
16: Fox's Kristen Goodwin. Historic wildfires raging in France and Spain. Hundreds of thousands forced to flee their homes. 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
19: 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This is a Wink weather update.
20: Good evening, Southwest Florida. Tracking isolated storms through about 7 to 8 o'clock tonight. Then looking ahead towards tomorrow. Heads up, scattered storms will impact the Tuesday morning commute for some of us. Besides that, expect a mostly cloudy start with temperatures near 80 degrees. Those warm up to near 90 degrees by the afternoon. It'll be a little breezy at times tomorrow as well. Expect isolated storms to redevelop after some of those morning showers with just about 30% rain coverage in the afternoon and evening. I'm Wink News Weather Authority meteorologist Josh Green.
19: In Southwest Florida, weather turns fast. A sunny afternoon can quickly become dangerous lightning, flooding rain, or a tropical system worth watching. Southwest Florida turns to Wink News. With Wink Doppler 3X and the Wink meteorologists, Wink tracks storms closer to home. Before the storm reaches your street, turn to Wink. Wink News. The Weather Authority.
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0: Trey Radel, your host of The Drive. How comfortable are you with being watched all the time, if not often? You know, over the last 50 years, we have very much grown accustomed to cameras being everywhere, and certainly in our cities. We have also grown accustomed to corporations tracking every keystroke that you make on your computer when you're either in an app or you're on the internet. And it's one of these things that you just get kind of acclimated to and then become comfortable with. It's one of those things where you're like, well, what the hell else? What am I supposed to do? You know, what can you do? Am I not going to use these apps? Am I not going to use this technology, which is great for my life, is great for my work, helps me keep in touch with family, whatever it is. Now, one along with cameras that police departments, sheriff's offices, and cities, and the governments all over have used for many years are getting a lot of attention. And you may have heard the term before, flock cameras. This is, you know what this is to me? It's like in politics and in the news, occasionally there are what I would call niche interests. And it sounds kind of funny, like we're talking about, you know, marketing. Like, what are you out shopping for on Amazon now? Flock cameras. Let me tell you, though, locally, I was just watching a video of someone, I'm sorry, I don't know who it is, but it's someone running in Cape Coral. I don't even know for what position. Apologies. Someone can correct the record at some point. It's a man, it's a gentleman who I believe served in law enforcement. And from what I recall, in this video that I just briefly watched, that someone had shared with me, he said, I've worked in law enforcement and these things help. They have helped solve crimes. Flock cameras can be a huge asset. And then he says, but if the people of Cape Coral don't want it, I will support what the people do not want. So it's a niche type of political and news issue. Also, like data centers, which we've talked about quite a bit. Data centers have become this crazy boogeyman where you've got counties that are saying, we're banning these for a year. First of all, the whole ban thing is just weird to me. It seems to be just like this political move. We're going to ban them. Like, well, you could just say no when you go to approve zoning or not.
13: It's not like it's just going to pop up one day.
0: Yeah, yeah.
13: Oh, man, I wish we would have banned those things.
0: Look at that data center sprouted out of the ground. Wish it would have banned that. So, but the data centers, as we have learned month after month, because everything's evolving so rapidly, is that these things are not anywhere near the levels of harm that people are saying they are. Meantime, people are forgetting that this is an arms race. We're in an arms race with AI. Data centers help produce AI and keep it going and make it more advanced and provide the infrastructure and everything. AI is a modern day arms race compared to the Cold War and getting the nuke. And you either want that, you want to 100% assert power, soft power, as the United States has done for so many years on this planet, or not. If you lose this race, you are losing an arms race. If China has the most advanced AI and is able to do whatever it wants, seemingly like the nuke, where, you know what, we have this thing and we could just bury you like we did in Japan in two different cities in a heartbeat. And if they have the AI that can shut down all of our critical infrastructure in 2 seconds and we have no way to compete with it, we're done. It's not a good position to be in. So I come back with my ranting and raving of these things that become niche issues and then grab everyone's attention. We've got local media, national media reporting on flock cameras. Local station recently did a story on flock cameras spreading all over Southwest Florida. Ian actually went and did a deep dive as well and was showing us these images of where flock cameras are. You know, you do such a good job of this and you did such a deep dive, which is why we're talking about some of this today. Very briefly, explain what a flock camera is.
13: A flock camera is a camera. Generally, it's solar powered or it can be powered from shore power if it's on a place where it's available. And basically, it looks in a single direction and it's looking at the backs of cars that are driving past. When the car drives by, it photographs the car and stores it. It also photographs the direction, or it also records the exact date and time and the direction of travel the car is moving. And then this data is transferred via cellular packet back up to this privately owned, privately operated, privately maintained database that's tracking all of us. And that data is then put in there where it can then be parsed through by AI or by people manually to see if they need to show who was in an area at a certain time or things like that. They can also set alerts on them that will alert them when someone with a felony warrant drives by, the driver may be the licensed owner of the car, and therefore it might be that. There's other things they can do with them. The county has some that they set alerts on. They're trying to catch stolen cars and things like that. But all of these lend into the same database. And it's a privately owned database. And I think that's, and it's already had some hack attempts and some hacking. There's also the database has been made available to a lot of people that shouldn't have it. And that's it. So there's actually two really scary sides to this whole thing. Side A is the false arrest side. And that's where you're the one that went at 2 o'clock in the morning to get Robitussin for your child. And that happened to coincide with a stabbing that happened down the street 26 minutes before your car was scanned going by. And that's all it takes to get you in an interrogation room. So it's a bit scary. There's so many stories, and we can't read through all these. There's so many of them. But there's so many stories here where families brought out of the vehicles at gunpoint, put down on a wet road and handcuffed while their six-month-old infant still inside the vehicle. I mean, some of these are scary. And I don't know, it worries me. And then the other side of the coin with these things is the abuse that happens with the access to the data. Girlfriends, boyfriends, jaded lovers of the past that want to find out where their girlfriend's driving around town. And there's been hundreds of these cases out there where police and other people with access have used this data for nefarious purposes or out of just curiosity alone and not a law enforcement reason.
0: Yep.
13: And so that's both of the scary sides of this. But I don't understand why the government needs to keep a logbook as to my travels.
0: So that's where we get into privacy concerns. And you've had various groups that have, first of all, you had lawmakers, a very conservative lawmaker out of Tennessee, Tim Burchett, who wants to create legislation at a federal level to ban mass surveillance, as he puts it. I will say, on just a quick side note, where Burchett is going to get sideways or people are going to try and jam him up are the people that are for mass surveillance. And look, I understand that it becomes a nuanced and at times very difficult conversation on what should be allowed in terms of surveillance or not allowed without a warrant. And let me tell you right now, like ever since 9/11, no one's had a problem in the government sweeping up all kinds of data. The way that they phrase that is we're not listening into anything. We're simply observing data. And again, you're being watched. And that's just what's happening. Now, let me also go in, though, to the way that this has been misused. Officers were running searches to track, as Ian noted, to track boyfriends and girlfriends. There have been inaccurate reads. Here's one example. A guy, a grandma and grandpa bring their 3-year-old granddaughter to Chick-fil-A. And while on their way, this was in Tennessee. By the way, that's where Burchett is from, too. Again, he's the one against these. The flock camera misread the letter O, as a zero. And the grandparents were detained at gunpoint, told to get out of their car at gunpoint while the 3-year-old granddaughter watched from the car. Look, the examples go on and on and on. Here's when officers relied on a flock vehicle signature, a hit for a red Alfa Romeo in an attempted carjacking. The wrong similar car and the occupants in it were 5 miles away at the time, but the driver of that car spent a month in jail. So, look, misuse of stuff you have all the time. I know that people run tags all the time. Our newsroom years ago used to have access to tags, and people in the newsroom would 100% abuse it. Like, you saw a hot chick driving in this car. Let's find her name. That tool, whatever that was, I'm sure it's available somewhere, but it's no longer available to media. And officers, deputies have misused it as well. The question here that I get into is, of course, the constant surveillance. Are you okay with that? I mean, you know, what you really set yourself up to is the way, just how much easier, basically, this is kind of layman's explanation, how much easier it is to frame you for a crime, especially if you got somebody who has a political agenda or personal agenda against you. And you look at somebody who got locked up for a month.
13: And the other ramification of that is the lawsuit. He's going to turn around and get paid big for that.
0: Right.
13: And when that happens, that either comes out of your county directly if you're self-insured, or it comes off your insurance premium and your insurance goes up. But one way or the other, you as the taxpayer have that burden of that mistake.
0: Yep. And then, but when you look at a story like that, which, yes, of course, these are some of the more extreme stories, but they're important to point out. How much should we be relying on technology, a snap of a picture, a blurry one at that, to take someone's liberty? I will once again cite another example here locally. Dude on Fort Myers Beach got extradited to Jacksonville for being a pedophile. And they used AI face recognition, said, yep, that's it. I've got a 90%+ match. That's our guy. Bring him to Jacksonville for trying to molest a young girl. Problem was, the guy had never been to Jacksonville. They said that we caught him on camera here in Jacksonville. Now we see him in Fort Myers. We got him. Bring him here. He'd never been there, ever. And they did that. They take his liberty away, just like the driver of the friggin' red Alfa Romeo. They took someone's liberty away. They locked them up. One dude for a full month because they trusted this one piece of technology.
13: And the truth is, if we really want to get honest with ourselves, 80 or 90% of these would never have happened if good old police work had been done between the time the hit came in and the time the contact was made. But many times now, these cops look at this and go, the machine said it's a 98% match, and you're going on the ground.
0: It once again comes back to one of these issues where how much do they rely on technology instead of doing what they should be, which is a whole lot more.
13: Yeah, the technology should be a tool in the toolbox, okay? But it doesn't necessarily need to be the hammer. I mean, I think that people need to go in there and use that AI as the starting point. Okay, we've got a few names here we need to go check out. But it seems to me like they get a hit and they go make an arrest and start extraditing people across states and countries. It's crazy. And so part of the problem is they're tracking us. The other part of the problem is I don't think the police work's being done to make sure this stuff's good before they act on it.
0: Then that is the problem, along with everything else we talked about. We're going to take a break and be back. I'm Trey Riddle, as a drive.
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0: Trey Radel, your host of The Drive. Well, a little music to just kind of wind us down as we get to the end of the show. Before I get wound up again, and I'm sure that Mark Levin will be cool, calm, collected as well. He's up next. Before we leave you, let's listen to, well, you know what, real quick, before I play this, I just want to wrap up with a quick analogy in a world that doesn't exist. This is one of my favorites. I'll do it 1,000 times. Until the SAVE Act is passed. Grocery store owners, drug stores, convenience stores all got together and said, you know what? This whole deal of IDing people for alcohol, that's ridiculous. Why? Because it's illegal for people underage to buy alcohol anyway. Why would we need to ID them? If you want to take it a step further, in this world that does not exist, all the store owners, they got together too. Like, first of all, again, you don't ever need an ID to buy alcohol ever again. Number one, it's illegal already. Number two, applying liberal logic, what if they identify as someone who is 21 years old? Because after all, you can identify whatever you want to be these days. Without a doubt, a gender, so much so that you go play a sport in another league. You'd be a dude and play with women. It is insane. All of it's insane. But if you apply liberal logic, that's where you end up. You don't need ID. I got someone who clearly looks like a toddler, a four-year-old, trying to buy a six-pack of beer. They must be 21, obviously. They either identify as that or it's illegal anyway. Elizabeth Warren getting asked about the SAVE Act.
3: Hi, sure. Just a quick question for you. I know you're vehemently opposed to the Save America Act, but does the recent revelation in New Jersey with the aliens who are actually registered to vote change your opinion on getting that legislation passed?
4: Look, it is already illegal for someone who's not an American citizen to vote, period.
3: But there's at least 400 aliens that did vote.
4: There are already laws to prevent that. And if people have violated the law, then they should be prosecuted. Easy.
3: Anything's actually going to happen. I thought Democrats always said that there's no evidence of
4: that. I don't understand why you want laws that are already there. That makes no sense.
3: I thought Democrats...

0: And she walks away.
1: Democrats said illegals never vote, but obviously they do, right?
0: I mean, by the way, she sounds as crazy as the other women that we just played.
2: She sounds like a condescending jerk second grade teacher.
0: There are already the laws. Why would you need that?
2: Why are you not being reasonable?
0: It's already illegal to do it. I mean, this is one of these things that's so in front of our faces.
2: Then we don't need radar guns because it's already illegal to speed.
0: You don't need police on the roads.
2: Yeah, it's already illegal to run stop signs.
0: I mean, in fact, let me end with an actual serious thing. Like, in that world, there's no reason for a woman to obtain a... What's the thing they're called when you want to stop a man from stalking you?
2: A protection order.
0: Yeah, a protection order. There's no reason for a protection order. If somebody, like, it's illegal for them to do that anyway. There's no reason for it. You don't need any extra security. You don't need somebody protecting you. It's all murder is already illegal. Therefore, why do we even need laws on the books? The SAVE Act and showing ID has a near 90% approval rate among everyone, black, white, Hispanic, Asian, whatever other one I'm not thinking of, Democrat, Republican, Libertarian, NPA, Green Party, you name it. They all support voter ID. It's obvious the only reason you wouldn't want it is to cheat. That does it for us here tonight. I'm Trey Radel. For Ian and Katrina, that was The Drive.
3: 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Right all along.
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5: More suspects than they thought. I'm Lisa Lucera, Fox News. New information on a deadly weekend shooting near Seattle's Space Needle.
6: Seattle police now say they believe there were at least three people who exchanged in gunfire outside the Seattle Center Armory Sunday. A 15-year-old who was in custody, an acquaintance who died at the scene, and at least one other unknown suspect.
7: We will leave no stone unturned to bring all of those who may be involved to justice.
6: Police Chief Sean Barnes. The details revealed in a document filed in juvenile court where the 15-year-old arrested was making an initial appearance for alleged firearm violations and first-degree assault. Officials say three people were killed and at least four others were injured, including a 2-year-old boy who is still in the hospital.
5: Fox's Kristen Goodwin. A judge has ruled there's enough evidence to bring singer David to trial in the killing of a 14-year-old girl. L.A. County D.A. Nathan Hochman says David, real name David Burke, killed and dismembered Celeste Rivas Hernandez when she threatened to expose their relationship.
8: We believe that the evidence at trial will be overwhelming to prove guilt beyond a reasonable doubt on the three charges with which Mr. Burke will be charged.
5: Prosecutors say David met the victim when she was 11 and began sexually abusing her when she was 13 and he was 18. He denies killing her. The man convicted of murdering four University of Idaho students asking a court to let him withdraw his guilty plea. Ryan Koberger filed the handwritten petition from the maximum security penitentiary in Idaho. President Trump this afternoon at a GM plant in Michigan where he touted his border policy.
9: This is now the 15th month in a row. Zero people have come through our border illegally. Zero.
5: And the president said his tariff and economic policy helping power American companies like General Motors. 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
10: 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My husband, Ryan, died. 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